0: on 702. Coming up in the next half hour, Deezer will be here. Plus, you're going to hear from Chung Lei very soon. But right now, it's news time. 10 o'clock.
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5: It's 10 o'clock. Good morning. Tony Matthews with ABC News. Federal opposition leader Angus Taylor has expressed censorship concerns over the government's plans to crack down on harmful algorithms. The government is preparing to unveil draft digital duty of care laws, which would allow Australians to opt out of social media algorithms and force companies to protect users from harm. Angus Taylor says Australians should have control over what they see on social media, but is worried the proposal will lead to censorship.
6: We see that what the big tech companies do at times is unconscionable, but frankly, letting this minister or the government or the Prime Minister control my algorithms or anyone's algorithms, well, there's a lot of questions to answer in that.
5: Deputy Opposition Leader Jane Hume says One Nation's policy to allow Australians to tap into their super lacks substance. The minor party wants to allow renters and mortgage holders to carve out a quarter of their 12% super payments for up to 3 years. One Nation Leader Pauline Hanson says the proposal is aimed at giving Australians breathing room amid the cost of living challenges. But Senator Hume says there are many questions that remain unanswered.
7: This is, at this stage, not much more than a headline. I'd like to understand how it will work, and I certainly hope that the journalists that are here today will ask Senator Hanson exactly how it will work.
5: The federal government has announced it'll provide free qualifications for up to 6,000 tradies under a $78 million scheme designed to tackle construction skills shortages. Just last month, Labor warned it would not reach its 1.2 million home target by mid-2029. CEO of the National Australian Apprenticeship Association, Ben Barden, says the labour force in the construction industry has been trending in the wrong direction.
8: The trade figure has slipped in the last few years. It's about 6% below the average, whilst at the same time the overall labour force is growing. Yeah, we're not keeping pace. Last year we had about 133,000 commencements, about 30,000 below the 10-year average.
5: Iran's top negotiator has threatened the United States with heavier and more painful attacks in the future if it continues to strike Iran. Middle East correspondent Matthew Doran reports.
9: Mohammed Boher Holibov issued the warning in a video on his Telegram channel, saying that the United States needed to realise the rules of the war had changed before it's too late, with the Speaker of the Iranian Parliament promising that any attacks against Iran will receive a faster, heavier and more painful response than ever before. The comments followed the US military attacking three Iranian tankers over the weekend and the two sides exchanging fire across the Persian Gulf and beyond last week as their dispute over the choked Strait of Hormuz continued and broader peace talks remained stalled. Matthew Doran, ABC News, Jerusalem.
5: New research has found the cost to play community-level sport in Australia is far higher than previously thought. Ellie Wilcox has the story.
10: The cost of sports study commissioned by the Australian Sports Commission found the average total annual cost to participate in community sport was almost $4,600 for children and nearly $2,900 for adults each year. Lead researcher Professor Rochelle Imey says the study went beyond registration fees.
11: It's not just the uniform, the registration and the equipment, it's the family's commitments to travel.
10: The research found individual sports were more expensive than team sports and overall costs were similar between regional and metropolitan areas.
5: Mercedes' Kimi Antonelli took victory in the Italian Grand Prix from 19th place on the grid. The Italian driver caught and passed his teammate George Russell, who started second, with three laps to go to extend his championship lead to 66 points. Red Bull's Max Verstappen took the final podium place ahead of the McLarens of Lando Norris and Australia's Oscar Piastri. And Arsenal came from behind to beat their London soccer rivals Chelsea 2-1 in the English Premier League. To the weather for New South Wales, showers developing along the coast, southern ranges, slopes and plains, falling as snow on the alpine peaks above 1,800 metres, the chance of an isolated thunderstorm along the coastal fringe of the Hunter. Sydney's weather, partly cloudy with the chance of showers, more likely later in the day, a top of 22 degrees on the coast and 25 in the west. Cloudy tomorrow, the slight chance of a shower and 19 with a possible shower on Wednesday. It's 10:05.
12: Afternoons with James O'Loughlin.
13: Cutlery, clothing, shoes, whatever. Do you generally have too many or not enough?
12: And Drive with Thomas O'Reilly.
14: Developed quite an obsession with these boots I'm wearing.
13: Yeah,
14: so I've got them in four different colours. I've got too many of them.
12: Everything Sydney.
13: I should confess I have 10 scarves.
4: James O'Loughlin from 12:30.
13: I love wearing them in winter.
4: Then Thomas O'Reilly from 3.
14: I've noticed. Yeah.
13: Hey, it's your boots and my scarf. Between us, we can make two parts of the perfect match.
14: True.
12: On 702 ABC Sydney. Monday
4: morning, you showed up fine. Mornings with Hamish McDonald. Friday, I got
12: travelling on my mind. 702 ABC Sydney. They fade away. I
0: can't go on believing this way. Yeah, g'day. It is Monday morning, which means Monday Matters. From 10:30, as always, you're welcome to get in touch for a chat, 1300 222 702. Wanted to draw your attention to something in a first. A New South Wales woman has just been buried in a biodegradable coffin made from, get this, from mushrooms. Breaks down into nutrient-rich soil in about 45 days. Our favourite death scholar, Hannah Gould, will be here for Monday Matters this morning, answering all your questions about death and burials and funerals. By the way, though, we'd also like to continue this conversation about keeping your brain healthy as you age. Kim's been in touch saying, Hamish, can I just say that all our brains are actually in much better condition today for having listened to the wonderful knowledge brought to us by the wonderful Dr. Norman Swan on ABC Radio. He is a gem. Kim, I agree, 100%. One of my favourite parts of the week is talking to Norman Swan. I always feel a little better for it. Sometimes a little worried. Like, for example, his talk about rumination not being good for you. I'm already ruminating on it. 1300 222 702 is the number. G'day, Tamish here. It's wonderful to be back. It is Monday, the 7th of September. Coming up this half hour, one of my favourite musos, one of our faves here at 702 Mornings, is a bit of a human jukebox. Diesel will be dropping by ahead of his next shows that are coming up all over New South Wales. He does this amazing thing where the audience gets to choose what he plays. He genuinely is like a jukebox. That conversation is coming up very soon. Also, you might have caught my chat earlier with Sydney mother Eloise Massa. After successfully campaigning for big changes following the tragic death of her son, Joe, she's announced this morning that she's running for state parliament in the seat of Manly.
15: Right now, as I'm talking to you, Hamish, I'm holding one of Joe's T-shirts because I cannot do this without Joe's love. What I am putting my hand up today is saying I'm channeling Joe's love and I'm turning it into something positive for our community. I've already done it. And I want to keep doing it. There's no other option for me except to continue on this vocation and backing our community and taking their voice to Parliament.
0: It was a powerful conversation with Eloise Massa this morning. Let me know what you thought. 1300 222 702.

0: That's all coming up on 702 Mornings. We better get the traffic, though, before that.
1: Everything Sydney.
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0: At Roselle on the Western Distributor at Victoria Road, a broken down car, one of four westbound lanes closed at the moment. At Eastern Creek, the Great Western Highway near Fleurs Street, a broken down truck, one of two westbound lanes closed. And at Smithfield, Cumberland Highway at Wood Park Road, a truck crash, one of four northbound lanes closed at the moment. Anything else you're seeing, let me know. 1300 222 702.
3: Immigration has shaped modern Australia, but as the country grows, debates around migration and multiculturalism are intensifying. Join me, David Spears, for the ABC's next National Forum, where we'll bring together Australians from all walks of life to ask, is our migration system still working? And just what is our national identity? It's a big discussion.

0: of her imprisonment. She's featuring tonight on Australian Story. Chung Lei now works as a presenter on News 24, and she's here this morning. Good morning to you.
1: Hi, Hamish. Great to be here.
0: That number, when you read it out, I mean, to me, it seems unfathomable. What does that figure, 1,154 days, mean for you now when you reflect on it?
1: It means in all that time, my kids didn't have a mum, and my mum or my parents didn't have a daughter. And it's a slow burning torture for them. While for me, it was like a little like dying. I had to be purposefully apathetic to survive each day and to try find any glimmer of hope, some source of strength out of thin air.
0: I read that when you were given your prison sentence, you calculated how old your kids would be when you were released. Why did your mind go there straight away?
1: Well, as a mum, you always have a parallel calendar. So aside from your own calendar, there is, you know, how old the kids are. And when I signed a plea bargain agreement, I was a little bit gratified that my son would still be, a teenager, not an adult yet. And that gave me a little bit of comfort, because at one stage, the worst case scenario I thought would be I come out and they are just these stranger adults who don't want to know this mom. Mm.
0: And now, what is it like with your kids?
1: Well, obviously, I have been back almost 3 years now, and we went through the initial euphoria of the kids just babbling to me nonstop for days, and me just reveling in finding out every little detail about their lives. But often I would hear snarky comments here and there about grandma, about life before I was released. And it would reveal to me how they survived all that. For example, when we saw, families going to the beach or having a holiday, and the kids would say, well, we didn't have all that. And it was during COVID lockdowns, which made it worse. And they just, in their heads, they just had to not think about the existence of a mother.
0: Oh, that's tough to hear. Chung Lei is here, who features on tonight's Australian Story. You're listening to Mornings on 702. Tell me about what you knew of why you were arrested and jailed. Like, how obviously we covered the story here. You were accused of espionage, that you'd supplied state secrets overseas. What did you know of this? How did you understand it?
1: Well, the whole point of such isolated incarceration is in case you got any ideas that you weren't 100% guilty or that there were any exonerating factors. So it's total information blackout. Any communication with your family, with the lawyer. I mean, I didn't see the lawyer until 10 months after my arrest. And even the monthly consular visits were extremely monitored. Could not mention the word case at all, let alone say anything about my case. So the whole point is to ask you about everything and make you doubt everything and try to get you to talk about all aspects of your life, volunteer any information that might be useful to them to spy on other people.
0: When I read now the specifics of the alleged crime, breaking a media embargo on a speech by the Chinese premier by 7 minutes, I think the original document you'd been given didn't even have an embargoed time on it. That's often what happens for us journalists.
1: There was no time.
0: You,

0: you get a press release or a speech in advance, and then it says, you know, not to be reported before a particular time. That didn't even happen here. And you sent a text to another journalist. Do you think now that it really was about that, or do you think that there was some other motivation for the Chinese authorities detaining her?
1: So China doesn't allow foreign media outlets to hire Chinese nationality journalists in China. And so my friend Hayes Van was not on the books as a journalist, even though what she did was effectively that. And the fact that she was then, after my arrest, she was then incarcerated for over a year, mainly to extract the testimony that would be used against me, even though she had solicited this information from me, she was never put on trial or sentenced, and she's now still working at Bloomberg. What does that say about my crime?
0: So do you have any sense then of what this was really about?
1: I can only go by what I know and try to piece together a possible chain of events. I know that a few days after Maurice Payne, our then foreign minister, unilaterally asked for an independent investigation into the source of COVID, China was enraged and a few days later started surveilling Aussies in China, myself included. And in court, I heard that they said the reason for starting surveillance on me was that I had been in frequent contact with foreign journalists. And I had always been in frequent contact with foreign journalists, being a foreign journalist myself. So that reason for surveillance was telling as well. And I think how my treatment changed according to our changes in politics is another factor. For over 2 years, the embassy had been lobbying, asking for me to have a phone call with my family. But it wasn't until first Labour won the election in May 22, and then November 22, Xi Jinping and our PM met at the G20 summit that 3 weeks later I was given my first and only phone call with my children.
0: Cheng Lei, it's been lovely talking to you this morning. It's good to hear you thriving life.
1: Thank you. Thank you, Hamish.
0: Cheng Lei there. Tonight on Australian Story, ABC Television and on iView.
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11: Good morning.
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11: Good morning.
0: This is Monday Matters. What's on your mind this morning? 1-300-222-702. Yes, Monday Matters coming up very soon. Want to hear from you on keeping your brain healthy as you age. Or would you be into one of these mushroom coffins? Quite an extraordinary story this morning. The first person in this state has just been buried in a biodegradable coffin made from mushrooms. Would you be up for that? 1-300-222-702. On healthy brain aging, George has been in touch. He says, Hamish, I'm 69. Started going to the gym for various reasons. One of my activities, though, is 20 to 30 minutes on a static bike for cardio. During this time, I do the Sudoku puzzle to pass the time, but it's amazing how difficult it is to think clearly when your body is under physical stress. I find that I'm about 2 levels lower than my normal puzzle level. So I figure that by doing this, I'm exercising my brain as well as the body, which I suppose goes to the point Dr. Norman Swan was making earlier about both the heart and the head working together and that being the key to all of this. 1-300-222-702. Would love to hear from you on keeping your brain healthy as you age. Up next, you're going to hear from Diesel.
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0: 702 ABC Sydney.
1: Well, he is, of course, one of our top guitarists and singer-songwriters. He is extending his hugely successful tour called By Request, where you literally get to request. The concept, Diesel performs a set list comprised of songs requested by you, the audience. It's pretty fantastic. He is basically a human jukebox. Would you please welcome back to the studios, Diesel? Good morning.
2: Good morning.
1: I mean, it's quite a concept. It's quite brave, I reckon.
2: Yeah. I mean, it makes me think, though, why didn't I let the crowd sort of, like, dictate before? Because when you go on stage, it's kind of like you just sort of think, well, this is what I'm going to do tonight. Hope they like it. You know?
1: But does it sort of tell you something? I mean, we've spoken to you about this before, because you clearly are an unbelievably adaptable musician.
2: Thanks.
1: But does it tell you something about how your audience sees and perceives you?
2: Yeah, look, I think people, you can't take it too, like, you know, you kind of go, like, what the hell are they thinking? I think you've just got to, like, think, yeah, look, they love that song so much, and maybe they've just thought, this is an opportunity. Suddenly, someone's asked me, you know, if I request something and I'm going to use this opportunity to get this, and they don't even put it together, you know?
1: Yeah.
2: That's what I'm thinking. Like, if someone asked me to, yeah, play the theme from Cats, you know, it's clearly like, well, you're an Andrew Lloyd Webber fan, but maybe you haven't been to one of
1: them. Do they ask you? Have they asked you?
2: Yeah. I don't know if it was a joke or not. I mean, look, you know.
1: What is the theme from Cats?
2: It's a pretty epic, you know, midnight all alone in the moonlight. I could do anything. I mean, like, let's face it. I had to do a Barry Manilow song once for a radio challenge. It was I Write the Songs, and I looked at the lyrics and thought, I'm going to make this a blues song. And that's what I did. I made it like a, because the lyrics were so much, there was so much bravado in it, you know. I write the songs that make the whole world sing, you know.
1: It's a bit braggadocious,
2: like,
1: isn't it?
2: If you just reframe it and give it like a blues vibe, it's like one of those, yeah, like Hoochie Coochie Man or, you know, I'm a Man or any of those blues songs, like Howlin' Wolf, Muddy Waters, it's all full of bravado, over-the-top bravado. So I just thought, yeah, do that.
1: I think I can kind of imagine what that sounds like vaguely, turning that into blues. But is it important for you to, like, find your emotional connection with it? Like, I guess what you're describing is that original version is not really your vibe.
2: Look, you know, look, I'm coming around to musicals, that is. Yeah, I mean, there's a thing that in my house, it's like, you know, watching a good story and all of a sudden they break into song. It's like, ah, you know.
1: Are you actually coming around to musicals?
2: Sort of. Look, you know.
1: What's one you've seen that you like?
2: Well, I saw my niece doing Jesus Christ Superstar, Michael Painter and Mahalia Barnes. And that was, and others, of course.
1: As in your niece is in that version of it, was in that version of
2: yeah.
1: it?
2: Yeah.
1: Wow.
2: And, you know, those songs sound pretty funny, I guess, now, for want of a better word, because they've got that 70s hard rock metal kind of vibe, you know, that, you know, all those riffs, they're kind of like, they do sound like English 70s rock. Yeah. You know, dong dong dong dong dong dong dong dong dong, you know, all that kind of stuff, and it's kind of like where it is now in 2026. But some great opportunities for some, like, absolutely, you know, face peeling vocals. That's all I can say, and big melodies. You know, I mean, I'm just a sucker for a melody at the end of the day.
1: I suspect listeners may now know the name Michael Painter. Of course, he's playing John Farnham in the new musical. Do you reckon that is that a musical you'd go and see?
2: I'd go and see it to see Michael Painter and to hear, yeah, he's going to do an incredible job. That's all I can say. People are so lucky that, I mean, he does it with just the most beautiful respect in his heart too, you know. That's the thing that's, don't always get that, you know.
1: So with By Request, do people vote, like, on the spot or nominate on the spot, or they kind of get in touch before? How does it work in practice?
2: Well, we did this with Bits of Paper previously back in 2006, and it was really messy at the gig itself. So now it's all electronic, so you get your ticket and then you're directed to some playlists, and it's very food themed because I love food, I'm a foodie.
1: Okay.
2: So it's like a menu thing. You've got, like, dishes of the day, specials, signature dishes, fusion dishes.
1: Yeah, okay.
2: And you get to look at it all and then pick three things, I think. It's like, and then write something that, you know, whatever you want to write about why you picked that song. So,
1: oh, so the why matters, does it?
2: Yeah. And that, I've got to say, I don't want to, like, make people think that that's completely the deciding factor on which ones I put in the set, but

0: have to tell you, when I do read the comments and they just melt my heart, it's going to make me pick the song.
1: Okay.
0: You know, like, I can't
1: help it. So someone turns up and says, Blaze of Glory?
0: Look, you know, they might get a verse, maybe a bit of a chorus, who knows? That's a great thing about, you know, people, you don't have to do the whole song in that instance.
1: You just give a little chorus. Hint.
0: Yeah, exactly.
1: Okay.
0: I know Ray has been doing this in her show, where she just absolutely raw dogs it and people, well, she'll just do a song on the spot, get the iPad and just figure it out in a hot minute. So when I walk onto the stage and know that I've got all these people that are waiting, they're not sure if it's going to happen or not, that anticipation, and, you know, when they get a shout out, it's a really great feeling that I know that I'm actually serving up things that people have actually asked for instead of, like, guessing, I suppose, which I've done most of my career, I suppose. And it's been working well, but, yeah, knowing that I'm going to hit the sweet spots is great.
1: Diesel is here. How much of your own stuff do people request?
0: A lot, mostly. mostly people use it to, which is what they're encouraged to do, is to get to the kind of back corners of my catalog where, you know, records where they've become obsessed with a certain track. Maybe it wasn't a single. Maybe it was a single and it kind of, you know, just kind of went under the radar.
1: But it doesn't annoy you if they just all want 15 Feet of Snow?
0: Well, 15 Feet of Snow is kind of a sleeper because I remember when it came out, it wasn't like a not a success or anything. It got like a lot of attention and everything, but it's not the song I hear when I'm in Bunnings, you know? So Never Miss Your Water, which came out very similar time of just after, that was like the most played song for that year.
1: That was a bigger song than 15 Feet of Snow.
0: Well, probably like technically more plays on radio. I know APRA gifted me the award for the most played work that year.
1: I know it's not what you're going to perform today, 15 Feet of Snow. Can I have a little bit of it?
0: Yeah, sure.
1: Please.

0: So what year was that?
1: It's so weird to like do a sound bite of a song.
0: Yeah. what year did that come out?
1: 95 on Solid State Rhyme. So I remember writing it when the big horrendous bushfires were happening in Sydney before that. I remember the day distinctly. It was like the whole sky was glowing orange. And it was about 2 PM and it became almost like nighttime with smoke and stuff. And so it was a very apocalyptic kind of feeling.
0: Yeah.
1: So I wrote about snow.
0: Weirdly, listening to it reminds me of learning to drive.
1: Wow.
0: Because I reckon 95, 96, I would have got my L's, I reckon, 96.
1: Yeah, well, I'm ashamed to say that I was learning to drive around the same time. Arrested Development, I'll blame.
0: So Diesel is here. You can catch him in Sydney Friday the 23rd of October at the Cube in Campbelltown, Friday the 27th of November, the Regent Theatre at Richmond. Beautiful old picture theatre, by the way. Heaps of regional dates as well. You can get all the details on Diesel's website. What are you going to give us all of today?
1: What do they call this, the evergreens, the perennial? This is a song that, I still kind of amazed. It's like the reaction it gets when I roll it out. It's there's still excitement, which is pretty, pretty amazing. So, I think you know the intro.

0: Jeez, you're good, Diesel. I'll remind you of the tour dates if you want to go and catch him here in Sydney or around the state of New South Wales. After the news headlines, very good morning, Tony Matthews.
1: Hello, Hamish. The Minns government has announced a package of new laws aimed at tackling gang-related crime, including tougher offences for those involved in planning a murder. A new aggravated offence for conspiracy to commit gang-related murder will carry a maximum penalty of life imprisonment. It follows two fatal shootings last week in what police suspect were both cases of mistaken identity. Pet owners are being urged to keep dogs leashed as more cases of H5 bird flu are recorded in the state. Statewide, 22 events of the virus have now been confirmed, with a seagull in the Shoal Haven and a white-fronted tern in Marimbula confirmed positive at the weekend. A residential building in the Indian capital, New Delhi, has collapsed, with dozens of students feared trapped inside. At least three people have been killed and around eight others have been pulled out alive. And today marks 90 years since the last known thylacine, or Tasmanian tiger, died in captivity. It's estimated there were about 5,000 thylacines in Tasmania at the time of European settlement. However, hunting, habitat destruction and disease led to the species' rapid decline. Sydney's weather, partly cloudy, the chance of a shower or two, more likely later in the day. A top of 22 degrees on the coast, Hamish, and 25 in the west.
0: I thought that thylacine story was going to take a turn towards, and another one's been discovered.
1: You were hoping.
0: It's not April 1st. Tony, thank you very much indeed. A lot of love for Diesel on the text line. He's pretty busy over the coming months. If you want to catch him here in Sydney, Friday 23rd of October at the Cube in Campbelltown, then Friday the 27th, November, at the Regent Theatre in Richmond, a beautiful old picture theatre once owned by Mike Walsh. By the way, there's also a heap of regional dates as well. So if you're listening far and wide, check out his website, Diesel's website online. Just Google it. It'll pop up with all the tour information. But 23rd of October in Campbelltown, 27th of November at the Regent Theatre in Richmond. Monday morning,
2: you show the fire. Oh, hi, Hamish.
3: Good morning, Hamish.
4: Yes, good morning, Hamish.
5: Good morning.
2: Oh, Hamish, hi.
4: Hey, Hamish.
2: Good morning.
5: Good morning.
0: This is Monday Matters. What's on your mind this morning? 1300 222 702.

0: Yes, it's lovely to be back on the air this morning. And I love Monday Matters because we get to talk about whatever you'd like. 1-300-222-702. Very keen to continue the conversation about healthy brain aging this morning. Kicked off, of course, by Dr. Norman Swan discussing the brain cliff, as it's called, and his conversations with these cognitive super agers, people that well into their 90s, well past a century, have the brain age of someone in middle age. 1-300-222-702. Is that you? How are you doing it? Beth is here from Lugano. Very good morning to you, Beth. I hope you don't mind me asking your age, please, and what you're doing.
1: Oh, hi, Hamish. Good morning, and I love your program. I am 72 years old, and I am a retired school teacher.
0: Okay, and so what are you doing to keep your brain healthy and sprightly?
1: So I love to sing. I've always loved to sing. And when I retired about 8 years ago, I joined the Festival Chorus, which is a part of the Sydney Philharmonia Choirs, as a chance to sing with my sister and do something that I love as well as challenging me. And I'm still doing it 8 years later. Absolutely love it. We sing in different languages. We do repertoire that I'm unfamiliar with. So it's really challenging. But being part of a community of singers is also thoroughly enjoyable.
0: Mm. Now, there's another dimension to your approach, which I reckon is worth talking about as well, because my mum does quite a bit of this. It's looking after the grandkids. And I reckon that's about as physical as it gets.
1: Definitely. We often need a day to recover. I have 8 grandchildren.
0: Wow.
1: Six of whom live in Sydney, and they range from ages 13 down to 4. They live quite close to us and we're very involved with them. We absolutely love spending time with them. And, of course, as a school teacher, I'm co-opted into a lot of the work to do with that, which I love to do. So I tutor maths and help get assignments done. And I think that probably keeps my brain pretty active as well.
0: You sound like super grandmother, Beth.
1: Sometimes.
0: What's your grandmother name? What do you get called?
1: I get called Gran.
0: Gran. Okay, yeah, that's nice.
1: Sometimes Granny.
0: That's both of those are solid options.
1: They are both solid options. I'll answer to anything.
0: Beth, thanks very much for getting in touch this morning. Have a great day. 1-300-222-702. It is Monday Matters. Whatever you'd like to talk about this morning. Anne's here from Byron Bay. And Anne, you're telling the wonderful Georgie and Jemima that you're 92.
2: Yes, good morning. I'm 92, and 4 months ago, I moved into the most amazing care home. It's not a care facility, it is a care home. Every morning, 20 minutes of armchair exercise. One morning a week, it's yoga and meditation. Every other morning, 10:30 till 11:30, we have art club, book club, trivia, natter club, knitter natter, and we have trivia. We have a bird watching club, a walking club. We have various card games we do regularly. All these things are aimed at helping us to concentrate and remember, you know, that's what they're for.
0: I'm really curious, if I may, Anne. A lot of people are scared of aging. A lot of people say there's not much good about it. You're 92, you sound incredibly happy. What's good about aging?
2: I don't know really. I suppose looking back, I didn't realise that I have had a very interesting life. I've never thought about age. I mean, when I was in my early 80s, I was in a choir that was singing at care facilities for old people. I was in my 80s, you know. I haven't really thought about it.
0: So I do now.
2: This last 12 months, because, you know, I'm in my last semester now, but I'm at this wonderful place. I'm just so lucky to be here. And I'm I'm just interested in everything, I suppose. Years ago, when I needed to get some a carer at home, I have some significant health issues, but I do manage them. But everybody does, and you don't ask anyone how are you, because they might tell you and it'll be half an hour before you, you know.
0: I have a cousin and that occasionally will use this little quip at family gatherings when he's talking to some of the more mature members of the family, because inevitably, you know, you'll get into the health discussion, and this cousin, who I won't name, says, do you know the thing about old people problems? They're often serious but rarely interesting.
2: Well, I have three that are boring, but one that's very interesting. Only because nobody knows anything about it. There's no treatment or cure or anything. So that's pretty interesting. But the rest of that, yes, I agree with you. Yes, I agree with you. Yes, but when I was applying for government help to stay in your own home and have carers, and a lady came to interview me and said, now, you know, what are you interested in? And I just looked at her for a minute and I started saying, well, you know, reading and music and art and travel and gardening. And I said, well, really, I'm interested in everything. You know, if something comes up that I don't know about, I go onto my iPad and research it.
0: I think curiosity is key, isn't it? 1-300-222-702 is the number. Anne there in Byron Bay, thank you very much for your call this morning. It is Monday Matters at 17 minutes to 11. Elizabeth's here from Lake Macquarie. Good morning, Elizabeth.
3: Oh, hi, Hamish. Good to hear you back.
0: Thank you. It's lovely to be back. Tell me about you and what you're having a crack at.
3: Oh, look, I've had a couple of very close people, a niece who's just recently died at 38, and I had a really, really active friend who died in about 6 weeks at the age of 70. He should have lived till he was 100. And it's just made me, you know, you've just got to get out there and do it all. So I'm one of those, I think there's two ladies before me are the same, retirees who don't have a lot of spare time because they're just too busy. And it's fantastic.
0: It's like trying to book an appointment with my mum. It's quite difficult. Yeah.
3: Yes, exactly. I know that. I'm trying to fit in the odd medical appointment. Oh, excuse me. No, sorry, I can't do Monday, Tuesday. No. But I was at, you know about U3A?
0: Yes, University of the Third Age. A few people have been in touch about that.
3: Well, I was at our Lake Macquarie East Lakes music concert at the weekend where five different music groups entertained us, and it was one of the best concerts. I'm going to have to get in touch with our mayor and say we need a mayor's concert, and we've got all the people. You don't need to go anywhere else. We've got them all. And I decided that I will. I have a ukulele in my house. I thought I was going to do it with a grandchild who I don't see, sadly. But it's just sat there, and I've never learnt. So prior Saturday, I just thought that's it. Got to join the ukulele group. So I've decided I'm going to master the chords before I go. But I'm going to count them in my 80 things I'm going to do before I'm 80. Each chord will count. Each chord I master will go on my list.
0: Okay.
3: I'm 75, so I've got a lot to get done in the next 4.5 years.
0: So you're going to learn 80 things before you're 80 within the next 5 years?
3: Yeah, 4.5 years.
0: Okay.
3: I can break it down to little things, like each chord will count as one.
0: That sounds like a cheat, Elizabeth.
3: No, I haven't got time. Learning the ukulele as one is, you know, I haven't got time for that to be one. But what I do want to do, I'm involved with Probus as well as, and I organise Probus outings, which has been heaps of fun, learning all sorts of places to go and things that local people in Newcastle don't know about. They've lived here all their lives and I'm taking them places that I only came here 12 years ago. That's about curiosity. You know, I'm a curious person, so I find these things. But I have decided I'm going to put myself down for a day at U3A called, or an afternoon, Do You Know Where Your Parents Met? Now, I've pinched that from somebody who does video things in my local area. There's a sign on a fence. And I thought, do you know where your parents met? And do your children know where their parents met? Because I think there are a lot of parents who've never actually, you know, had the conversation with their kids about, oh, you know, we met here or we met there. I found out yesterday a lady I've known for years met her husband because her cousin needed someone extra to come and play bridge to make up a foursome. And he counted her in and then told her she better go and find some other people to play with because she was a girl. This is 40 years ago.
0: Yeah.
3: And she married the man she joined up to play with, and they've been playing bridge for all those 40 years.
0: Well, I mean, it's better than meeting on Tinder, isn't it?
3: Of course it is. What a great way to meet.
0: Thanks for
3: you three are fabulous. You know, you can meet people in so many different ways, and there's big sign-ups that live, laugh and learn, and that's what it's all about.
0: Mm. Elizabeth, thanks for your call this morning on the text line. Someone's saying happiness walks on busy feet, Hamish. This is Monday Matters on 702 Mornings. Hamish here through until 11 o'clock. By the way, I mentioned this at the top of the hour. In an Australian first, a woman in New South Wales has just been buried in a biodegradable coffin made from mushrooms. The coffin breaks down into nutrient-rich soil in about 45 days, far less time than a traditional wooden casket, which can take up to 50 years to break down. You might remember the name Dr. Hannah Gould, who's a cultural anthropologist at the Uni of Melbourne. We've chatted to her a few times. An extraordinary trove of knowledge about death and dying and the afterlife. And Hannah's here this morning. Good morning to you, Hannah.
4: Good morning. Thanks for having me.
0: You've seen one of these coffins, these mushroom coffins.
4: Yeah, I was actually sitting in front of one just last week. They've arrived in Australia and they're really wonderful, much more kind of appealing and aesthetic than you might think.
0: And so how does it actually work? I can't really picture it, to be honest.
4: Yeah, you want to think of the mycelium network as kind of a organic or natural glue. It kind of builds a structure. And as it grows. So they use a recycled product, a off product of industry, that's hemp, and then they encourage the mycelium to grow around it into a specific shape. You can really make any shape, and in this case they've made a coffin.
0: Okay. And so have these come from somewhere else in the world? I'm assuming if we're saying it's the first in Australia, it might mean that it's happened elsewhere.
4: Yeah, so it's a company that was established in the Netherlands, a Dutch company, and they've been around for about 5 years. It actually started off as somebody's PhD project, master's project, and he developed it into a whole line of products now. This is the first time they've come to Australia, and we're really hoping that if they take off here, that we'll actually be able to have local manufacturing for them as well.
0: Of course it's Dutch.
4: Of course it's Dutch.
0: 1-300-222-702 is the number. Would you be up for this? Would you try this? We've talked about sort of new and interesting ways of being buried, new and interesting ways of being sent off into the afterlife. Do you think that people are getting more curious about the options with this sort of stuff, Hannah?
4: Oh, definitely. I think it's also to do with the fact that, you know, we tend to be dying later in life and we tend to have a little bit more time in our old age to think about, you know, not just how to live a good life, what you want to do, but also what you'd like your death to look like, what you'd like your funeral to look like. So people are able to make this decision for themselves, you know, do a bit of research, find out what's out there. And I think it's a really inviting option and certainly a good environmental option for end-of-life care.
0: 1-300-222-702 is the number. This is Monday Matters. Lisa from Carryong on the Central Coast is here. And Lisa, you're into this. You're into the mushroom coffin.
5: Absolutely. My dream is to be composted, and that just sounds like the best wrapping to be in.
0: Why do you want to be composted, Lisa? I think we need to talk this through.
5: Well, I'm a big compost person, and I am an educator about zero waste, and I would just love to know that my body goes back to the earth.
0: Okay. So like when you're putting out the FOGO bin, you think to yourself, oh yeah, that could be me.
5: I wish we had a FOGO bin here, Hamish. Don't start me on that. We haven't got there yet. That's a whole other issue. But yeah, I've looked into things like the burial in like the scientific UTS has a thing for being buried in nature, they have a trial for what happens to bodies when they decompose that will help their forensic research. I've no friends, or, I kind of keep my ears out because, I like the lady who just rang before about, you just never know when you're going to go. I lost my dad really suddenly at 72. And I just want to be ready anytime and have my, hopefully my wishes can be followed to, let me go back to nature.
0: Dr. Hannah Gould, is that an issue that people with these more out there desires, maybe out there's a strong word, but people that want to be a bit creative in terms of their journey to the afterlife, having them on it? Because the people that are left behind might say, nah, that's too weird. I'm not putting her in a mushroom box.
4: Yeah, it is an issue. Firstly, a lot of people don't actually talk about it or communicate what their wishes are. So the people who are left behind, they often have no idea. And what we know from research is that if you're left no instructions or you're planning somebody else's funeral, you tend to be a bit more conservative, go with things that are a bit more traditional, whether or not your loved one would have liked that. But if you yourself have pretty strong desires or ideas or want to do something a bit more experimental or different, if that's just, having drinks at the pub or the footy club or a mushroom coffin, whatever it is, then, it's often better to plan that for yourselves and then also to tell people about it, make sure that they know what you want.
0: So, Lisa from Corryong, have you communicated with your loved ones about your wishes?
5: I have actually just been writing my will. I'm 55 and it was the first time we've got around to it. And my boys do know how much I love compost, and I have written it sort of just in the email to them. So but I don't want it to be a burden for them. I'm really excited if it's going to become more normal and that I can just say, here's the website, call these people and, just keep my body cold until it's ready to go.
0: I love the bizarreness of these conversations. Lisa, thanks very much for your call this morning.
5: Thank you for the conversation.
0: Good luck with your pursuit of FOGO bins where you are. It is 7 minutes to 11. Dr. Hannah Gould is here, a cultural anthropologist from the Uni of Melbourne. And Hannah, Don is here from Winmalee with a very particular connection to this burial we've been talking about. An Australian first, a New South Wales woman, has just been buried in a biodegradable coffin made from mushrooms. Don, could you explain the connection, please?
6: I'll try. It was my wife, Carolyn.
7: Oh.
0: Don, how are you going?
6: Okay.
7: Yeah.
6: Talking about it suddenly upset me, but I didn't think it would.
0: Oh, I'm sorry. I'm sorry if we prompted that.
6: Not at all. I just thought I'd say how much my children and I discussed it when it was offered to us. We've discussed it last night on Father's Day, how thrilled she would be.
0: Was it a long conversation that she had with you about it, or it was just something written in a note? How did it all come about?
6: No, Carol didn't. She didn't know about it.
0: Oh, you just made that decision?
6: Yeah, she died nearly four weeks ago. And for various reasons, the funeral didn't happen until Friday. But the funeral directors rang me and said, look, we've been offered this coffin. And the kids and I took one look at it, and it was just wonderful. And the other thing that probably hasn't been mentioned, we went down for a viewing on Thursday, and she was laid in a bed of moss.
0: Oh, Don.
6: It was just lovely.
0: What has it meant for you as a family, Don? To the extent that you're comfortable sharing this, what's it meant for you to send your wife off in this way, in a way that you feel she would have loved, that from your description sounds actually quite beautiful?
6: It was. It was a wonderful day. She'd have been blown away by the number of people that turned up. And then for Bob, who was the manufacturer of the coffin, to actually be there, I couldn't believe it when I met. I didn't meet him till the gravesite, didn't know he was there. But he came all the way from the Netherlands, so I thought that was wonderful.
0: Mm. Do you want to tell us a little bit about your wife?
6: Oh, no. Sorry.
0: That's all right. But it must be a very difficult time for you.
6: It's getting easier, but yes, it is.
0: Don, we're thinking of you. We really appreciate you calling in and sharing, because it's I mean, you must be a little surprised at how interested people are in this.
6: I'm absolutely stunned, to be honest. I knew it was going into an article going in the Herald, but I didn't expect it in there today. So there you go.
0: Yeah. Don, we're thinking of you. It's really good of you to share this morning.
6: No worries. Bye-bye.
0: Gosh, Hannah, it's quite something when you hear what it means to people on a human level, I suppose.
4: Yeah, I think, you know, a lot of the time when death is in the news or these new technologies are in the news, you know, we kind of laugh about it and it's like, oh, it's weird and wacky and what are we doing with dead bodies and all that kind of thing. But at the end of the day, it's always about the relationship. It's about how people honour the people they love, the people they loathe, the people they live with, and how do you actually look after them. And I'm so glad to hear that, you know, they were able to have a viewing and she was laid out on moss in this beautiful organic natural coffin. And you know, hopefully that brought some measure of, if not relief, then at least a moment of calm to them.
0: Dr. Hannah Gould, it's always lovely chatting to you. Thanks very much for dropping by this morning. You've helped us have a really fascinating and frankly pretty moving Monday Matters this morning.
4: Thank you so much for having me.
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9: Mornings with Hamish McDonald.
0: Yeah, we're coming up to news time at 11 o'clock. The wonderful James O'Loughlin is here. Good morning to you.
10: Hi. Hey, we're doing something today. So when I read the news that the North Sydney pool's roof had blown off
0: yes.
10: part of it on the weekend, I saw two things. A, what's next? And then I thought, this is a sitcom. We're going to...
0: This is Utopia.
10: At the ABC, I don't know if people know this, we have a television arm. Weird Afternoons are going to pitch a sitcom called The Pool, fictionalised version of the North Sydney Pool saga. We don't need anyone to tell us about the first 5 years. 5 years, big delays, cost blowout, opens, power problem, shuts, roof blows off. That's all good. We've got the pilot. What we need are plot points for what's going to happen next.
0: Got it.
10: Yeah. So people think about where could the pool go? We're calling it the pool.
0: Because I'm going for a swim with Mum this afternoon.
10: Yeah.
0: She's a lower North Shore type.
10: Yeah.
0: And I was pretty eager to try the North Sydney pool.
10: Yeah.
0: Because, you know, it's been talked about a lot.
10: Yeah, so that could be a plot point. People coming from a long way away to the North Sydney pool.
0: I'll come there straight from Parramatta.
10: Yeah.
0: We'll go for a swim. We'll do some laps.
10: Yeah.
0: We'll chill.
10: Yeah, no chilling.
0: Not going
10: to
0: happen.
10: You have to chill outside. So we want to hear your plot points for what could happen in our lightly fictionalised
0: sitcom. Well, presumably there's a leak in the pool.
10: There should be a leak. I'm just wondering if a big tide in the harbour can wash it away, maybe even out the heads. Like you can still go swimming in it, but you've got to get to it by a boat out of Sydney.
0: Yeah, I see.
10: Something like that. I mean, a lot of things can happen in pools. It's kind of like, you know, John Clark's The Games, taking something real and then pushing it a bit further.
0: I love it.
10: Mm. Good.
0: This will be fun. I might listen while I'm driving
10: to
0: the pool.
10: Yeah.
0: Thanks for your company this morning. It's coming up to news time at 11 o'clock. I'm back same time tomorrow. It's now time for the news. Let's try that again. Let's throw to the news. Little rusty on the tech. First day back after. See what happens,
10: Not
0: James.
10: Not only me, thank goodness.
0: Anyway, it's news time. It's 11 o'clock.
11: It's 11 o'clock. Good morning. Tony Matthews with ABC News. The state government has unveiled sweeping changes to laws targeting organised crime, including life imprisonment for those who conspire to commit gang-related

0: Aggravated murder. The new aggravated offence could target criminals involved in planning a murder, even if they're not the person conducting the killing. The crackdown follows two fatal shootings in Western Sydney last week in what police suspect were both cases of mistaken identity. Premier Chris Minns says the changes, which also include tougher penalties for young people committing serious crimes, are in response to a concerning trend in Sydney.
1: It's been and a regrettable and horrible part of life in Sydney that criminals have murdered other criminals. But the disregard for people now is that whether it's close enough or whether it's actually a criminal or just a random stranger in the street is reprehensible.
0: The Bathler Group has stood down around 200 staff as the debt-ridden property developer continues to engage in emergency funding talks. The ABC understands a small group of lenders is negotiating a smaller loan of between $3 and $5 million to keep funding the administration. Today had been marked as another crucial deadline for the floundering property group, which owes creditors $3.4 billion in debts since plunging into administration in late August. A mother whose young son's death led her to advocate for healthcare reform says she'll campaign on a range of issues, including the environment, in her bid for state parliament. Eloise Massa, who campaigned for changes to the management of hospitals following the death of her two-year-old son Joe, has announced she'll run as an independent in the seat of Manly at the next election. The seat is held by Liberal frontbencher James Griffin, who last week announced he would retire in March. Mrs. Massa says while improving healthcare will be at the forefront of her campaign for parliament, she won't be a one-issue independent.
2: Underpinning all of that as well is the environment, integrity and equality. So it's a broad range, but I want to have hundreds and hundreds of conversations with the people of Manly and take forward their challenges and issues to Parliament.
0: Teachers have rejected comments made by Nationals leader Matt Canavan that schools are becoming feminised. Late last week, Mr. Canavan suggested there's an anti-boy ideology being taught in classrooms through the Respectful Relationships National Framework and that it's pushing young boys towards harmful, misogynistic content online. But Professor Helen Cahill, who co-authored resources used in the program, says it's about improving safety for students and teachers.
3: Schools are doing what they've always been doing their best at, which is to make sure that there's a welcoming environment for all kids to feel socially safe there and to be fully supportive of the children's learning and help the kids to develop a real sense of respect for themselves, for each other and for their teachers.
0: The Peak Body for Financial Counsellors has launched a pilot project to ensure more First Nations people have access to the identification cards needed for banking. Financial Counselling Australia will develop a national framework to help Indigenous organisations issue community ID cards, which banks recognise as an alternative to driver's licences and birth certificates. First Nations Policy Director Linda Edwards says First Nations people face unique challenges when it comes to proving their identity.
4: Sometimes their birth's not registered. Sometimes their birth's registered but it's in a different name or the spelling is different. Sometimes it's as simple as that they've lost it and they don't have the money to be able to get another one, or their birth certificate's sitting in another community.
0: One person has been taken to hospital after a fire in a house at Colleton in Sydney's west. Fire and Rescue New South Wales says crews were called to the home just before 9 o'clock this morning to a fire in a bedroom. The fire is now out and an investigation is underway into the cause of the blaze. And Queensland batsman Marnus Labuschagne has kept his spot in the Test cricket squad for a three-match tour of South Africa. Australia's selectors have named a 16-man squad for the series, adding batsman Cooper Connolly, spin bowler Matthew Kuhneman and fast bowler Michael Nessa to the squad that played a recent two-test series against Bangladesh. To the weather, showers developing along the coast, southern ranges, slopes and plains, with the chance of an isolated thunderstorm along the coastal fringe of the Hunter. Sydney's weather, partly cloudy, the chance of a shower or two, more likely later in the day, 22 the top on the coast and 25 in the west.
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0: It's 12 o'clock. Good afternoon. Tony Matthews with ABC News. Property developer The Bathler Group has stood down around 200 staff as it continues to engage in emergency funding talks. Daniel Ziffer reports.
1: Administrators for Bathler, one of Sydney's biggest residential property developers, have announced short-term funding arrangements with five lenders. But the figure remains secret, and construction of projects not linked to those lenders has been suspended, with 213 employees stood down. In late August, the group was placed into voluntary administration, with administrators working out which projects can keep operating and how $3.4 billion in debts to creditors will be repaid. Much of Bathler's development activity has been financed project by project through separate lenders, making it difficult to find funding for the broader business.
0: Criminals planning gang-related murders will face life imprisonment under sweeping new organised crime laws in New South Wales. Gavin Coote reports.
2: The Minns government will introduce a new aggravated offence for conspiracy to commit gang-related murder, carrying a maximum penalty of life imprisonment. It's part of a wider package of laws unveiled after two people were killed in suspected mistaken identity shootings in Sydney last week. Premier Chris Minns says he's horrified at the growing trend of innocent people being caught up in gangland violence.
3: It represents a change to the criminal behaviour from these groups in Sydney, and it needs to be confronted with cutting-edge laws and changes to technology.
2: Police will also be given expanded powers to access encrypted devices linked to organised crime.
0: A political stoush has erupted between One Nation and Labor over the minor party's push to allow Australians to tap into their superannuation. Here's political reporter Jack Mackay.
4: Under One Nation's proposal, renters and mortgage holders would be allowed to carve out a quarter of their 12% super payments for up to 3 years. One Nation MP Barnaby Joyce says the policy is about helping Australians in a time of crisis.
5: We need to make sure in a cost of living crisis that we keep people in their home.
4: But Treasurer Jim Chalmers has seized on the proposal to accuse One Nation of being anti-super.
6: This is a recipe to make Australian workers tens of thousands of dollars worse off in retirement.
4: The coalition has also suggested the minor party's plan lacks substance.
0: A senior federal government minister has dismissed concerns from the opposition that Labor's plans to crack down on harmful algorithms could lead to censorship. The government is preparing to unveil draft laws that would allow Australians to opt out of social media algorithms and force companies to protect users from harm. Opposition leader Angus Taylor has raised fears around censorship, but Health Minister Mark Butler says big tech should have a duty of care not to harm Australians.
7: The idea that this is some censorship or infringement of civil liberties almost harks back to the days of the 1970s when people were protesting about seatbelts being introduced into cars.
0: A number of people have been evacuated after a car hit a gas main at St Ives on Sydney's Upper North Shore this morning. Fire and Rescue New South Wales responded to a 000 call just after 11 a.m. The incident at a service station has caused a gas leak and is affecting local traffic on Mona Vale Road. No injuries have been reported. Carlos Alcaraz is through to the US Open tennis quarterfinals. The second seed put on a masterclass in New York to beat the American Tommy Paul in straight sets, 6-4, 6-3, 6-4. It's the defending champion's first tournament back after a major five-month layoff as he bids for a third New York title and eighth major overall.
8: You know, beating Tommy Paul is always a great feedback, you know, to see where you are. I'm just really happy about everything I've done today. I think I returned pretty well. I saw, you know, really, really well the game today, what I had to do, you know, in every moment. Really, really happy. Hopefully, you know, keep it going.
0: And repeating our top story, property developer The Bathler Group has stood down around 200 staff as it continues to engage in emergency funding talks. To the weather for New South Wales, showers developing along the coast, southern ranges, slopes and plains, falling as snow on alpine peaks above 1,800 metres, the chance of an isolated thunderstorm along the coastal fringe of the Hunter. Partly cloudy for Sydney with the chance of showers, a top of 22 on the coast and 25 in the west. It's 12:05.
9: Good afternoon. I hope you're well this Monday. Welcome to The World Today. I'm Andy Park, coming to you from Gadigal Land in Sydney. Coming up, 80 years since the defeat of Nazism, a far-right party is on the verge of forming a state government in Germany. And meet Trevor from Broken Hill, the backyard astronomer showing NASA how it's done.
10: This is a world-first discovery of a feature never before seen on a planet in our solar system. Can I sort of overcook this? I don't think so. This is a very big deal.
9: That story shortly. First, though, the idea of dipping into retirement savings to pay for things you need now isn't new. The Coalition has floated the idea to help Australians buy a house. And during the COVID pandemic, when the economy started to slow, the government let people access their super early if they needed the cash. One Nation is the latest party to put forward its pitch with a policy that would allow people to take money out of their super to pay for rent or a mortgage. While it might be a vote winner, a

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1: This is Afternoons with James O'Loughlin.
2: Great to have you company. We've talked a lot over the last few weeks about the unpleasant and sometimes dangerous influence that manosphere influences can have on young men, but we haven't talked to many of those young men. Well, today we will talk to one of them, someone who has been, by his own admission, influenced by at least manosphere adjacent people online, has lived life according to some of their principles and now chucked it all away and come out the other side. We'll do that this half hour. Tracy Holmes will be in after one with the latest in the stories behind the stories in the world of sport. A new book about Australian Crawl, a band that was huge for a little while in the 1980s. Boys,

0: Where did it all go? All those questions and more. And why are so many cows and sheep in New South Wales and Queensland getting stolen? All that and more coming up today.
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0: The latest in the North Sydney Olympic pool saga is this. Part of the roof has blown off. That happened on Saturday, just a month after it reopened its doors. And the first thing I thought when I read this is terrible. The second thing I thought was, from ongoing tragedy and bad events, humans cope with humour. And the third thing I thought was, this is a sitcom. This is a sitcom. I guess I was had in mind the games by John Clark that satirised the Olympic Games. Tentative title, The Pool. Now, you might know that as well as being a radio station, the ABC has a TV arm. We on the afternoon show are going to pitch a fictionalised version of the North Sydney Olympic pool saga called, the working title is The Pool. And we want your ideas. Before we get into it, I do want to say my sympathy, great sympathy to everyone who wants to swim at the North Sydney pool and has have to put up with years and years of this. As someone who's being prevented from doing my favoured form of exercise by a blown calf at the moment, I know how frustrating it is to have your healthy exercise regimes put on hold. And when it feels like it's put on hold by bureaucratic problems, that's even worse. So this is, we cope with tragedy via humour. This is what we've got so far. Episode one of The Pool is just going to be a fictionalised version of what's happened. That is, pool is closed for redevelopment. Don't worry, it'll be open in a year and three quarters. It'll cost $58 million. It ends up costing more than double that. It ends up taking about three times as long as that, 5 years, that is 1,986 days. 52% rate jump over three years to help pay for it for residents in the council area. But, I mean, there's a good possible end to the first episode, but they make up for it all by giving free entry for the opening weekend. A week after they open, and it's not funny, it is tragic, but we're making a sitcom out of it. A week after it opens, a power supply issue forces it to close. They fix the pool. Months later, part of the roof blows off. So that's what we've got, and that's a good three quarters of a first episode. And basically, it writes itself. But where do we go from there? We need more than that. We need a series, six eps. We need more plot points. And we want to hear what they are. They don't have to be in order. You don't have to set it all out, but you've got any good plot points. Remember, it's a fictionalised version of The Pool. We don't want to defame anyone. The number is 1300 222 702. The text 0467 922 702. Is there a leak? Feels like there should be a leak at some point. By the way, I hope none of this happens to North Sydney Pool. We're exaggerating for the point of humour. Is there a really high tide to fish get into the pool? Do we find that the concrete anchoring the pool in place is faulty and actually is dissolving and the pool floats away into the harbour? You can still swim in it. You've just got to get a boat out there. Is there some little humour we can get out of the aqua aerobics class about the wellness centre that includes a spa, sauna and steam room? There are sword sun deck, the swim school, the cafe, the gelato bar. Help us flesh it out. Again, not suggesting any of this will happen, hoping none of it will happen, just as I'm sure John Clark was hoping that the games went off really, really smoothly and didn't have any bureaucratic problems at all. But it seems like a good way Sydney can cope with the ongoing ongoing traumas coming out of North Sydney Pool. Number 1300 222 702 in the text 0467 922 702. Gary, what do you think?
3: You've got to get the name right to start or people won't watch. Yeah. It's got to be called In the Deep End.
0: In the Deep End. That's good. I love that because it says problems and it says water. It says pool. Yeah, great. Yes. Thank you very much. So titles welcome. We've just got the very bland The Pool as a working title, but if you've got a better one, please, get in touch with it. John, hello.
4: Hello, James. Can you hear me?
0: Yeah, yeah.
4: I'm quite liking The Deep End. I hadn't put much thought into a title. I did hear you chat with Hamish a little earlier when you were talking about what you were going to talk about today. And I got to say, you had a gleeful edge to your report. There's something about this situation that seems to bring you joy, that roof sections are flying away and that the chaos continues.
0: Well, look, I guess I've got my comic hat on. I did get a few texts actually after that 11 saying something like that. And that is why I'm at pains to remind people now that that we need to deal with tragedy via a bit of humour, but my utmost sympathy to anyone who's affected. You got any suggestions?
4: True. It's North Sydney. It could be generational. I was walking past Engadine Leisure Centre as you were talking, and I looked at there's some pretty good looking pool attendants. I think there's a lot of comedic and dramatic scope for interrelationship drama.
0: Okay.
4: And it's not far from Darlow, so there could be some bisexual flirtation. There could be some...
0: Okay, all right. Thank you very much for that. Certainly we could mix some genres and go for sitcom versus rom-com. That might double the chances of it being picked up. Paul, what do you think?
5: Hey, James.
0: Hey.
5: We used to do entertainment there for years at New Year's Eve before.
0: Oh, yeah.
5: There's another outfit doing, some friends of mine are now working for them. But one of the perks was we used to get to stay for New Year's Eve and watch the fireworks on the wrong side of the bridge, because most of the displays were facing east. But we could still see the fireworks really well. But one year we were there and we'd take the kids and they loved it. And so we'd sit on the steps there at the pool. But one year the fireworks just went off a bit low and they just showered the entire area with burning embers of...
0: Oh, no.
5: Fireworks.
0: Oh, dear.
5: And everyone was just exposed on the steps. We all had to bolt.
0: Oh, dear.
5: Anyway, it'd be a nice plot.
0: And it certainly wouldn't be anyone associated with the pool's fault.
5: No, not at all.
0: So it'd almost take the...
5: The wind was bad and, it only happened one year.
0: It would almost take the focus off the poor people involved in the sitcom of doing
5: well,
0: with the
5: pool. It wasn't their fault. No.
0: And suggesting there are
5: scenarios that happened to them.
0: Yeah, exactly. Suggesting errors were being made elsewhere as well. Thank you very much, Paul. We are trying to deal with the tragedy of North Sydney Pool, the latest bit being part of the roof has blown off. Not gleeful, unhappy, but dealing with the tragedy with humour. If we were to make a sitcom, episode one writes itself. About The Pool. Where do we go from there, though? The number 1300 222 702, the text 0467 922 702. What do you think, Rob?
6: Oh, I think the 50-metre competition pool could be a little bit short. So we end up with 17 seconds for a 50-metre.
0: Nice. Yeah, I think that might echo one of John Clark's games plot points, doesn't it? The 100 metres running track might have been a bit short.
6: Yes. They said, how long was it? And he said, 94 metres.
0: We can certainly lift that. Thank you very much. Alan, hi, what do you reckon? G'day, Alan.
7: Oh, hi, James. I used to swim competitively at North Sydney Pool and... always got a good time there because of the salt water. It made you more buoyant.
0: Okay.
7: If you swam a personal best, your parents would take you to Luna Park afterwards.
0: Nice.
7: But what I was going to suggest, knowing that it's a saltwater pool, that maybe in your plot somewhere there might be a croc or a shark attack.
0: Right. Yes. Yes, that certainly. I reckon about episode 3 or 4 where the ratings are beginning to dwindle and the producers come down and say, you need a big event people are going to talk about, that's when you go there. Absolutely. I think. Giant octopus, something like that, big squid. Thank you very much, Alan. Great suggestion. Carol, next, what do you think should be in the fictional sitcom, The Pool? Carol, go ahead.
8: Oh, hello.
0: Hello.
8: I'm suggesting a bit of a flashback for a first episode, back to the 1950s when I used to race there with the swimming club. You know, sort of dark and mouldy vibes in the change room, and little kids in stretchy knitted cotton cozzies all droopy, and grandmas and mums in dresses that just come down below their knees and had belts on them. And
0: that's nice. That's a great beginning.
8: They pin the result to the dressing room door with a thumbtack.
0: Very, I like that. I see it as a black and white, grainy footage beginning. Then we flash forward and suddenly the same people, perhaps, outside the pool, the gates locked, under construction, be back soon. And there, yeah, I can really see that, Carol. Thank you very much. Peter, hi. G'day, Peter. Go ahead.
9: Yeah, g'day, James. I've got a real scenario for you. There's a thing known as the Lunar Park Fault, a geological fault running directly underneath that region. You can see the Lunar Park Fault in the bottom levels of the car park at Lunar Park.
0: Are you serious?
9: I am serious.
0: Okay.
9: And anyway, so let's have a scenario where the pool's been emptied for 4 or 5 years, and then after they refilled it, it's reloaded the fault zone, and the whole thing goes boom, and we end up cracking the pool. How about that one?
0: Wow. Well, I did suggest a leak. Reiterating. You know, fictional thing, sitcom based on real events. My hope and the hope of every listener is that North Sydney Pool has no more problems, but we deal with setbacks via humour, and this is our attempt to perhaps create an award-winning, highly popular and lucrative for all of us sitcom, and because you'd all be in, everyone is putting in ideas, sitcom from the called The Pool, working title, or In the Deep End, as someone suggested, from the real events that have occurred at North Sydney Pool. Michelle, what do you think?
10: I think that we need to step back a little bit in time and look at the mastermind developer who wants to get certain people off the council so that the right building company gets the contract and the whole thing passes really easily without very much sort of, you know, looking at the details, that sort of thing, because what he's planning is putting in a contract that's going to say, hey, it's going to cost you $20 million, and it actually ends up costing $500 million.
0: Right. I see what you mean. Now, obviously, entirely fictional. That is, there's no suggestion at all that any of that happened at North Sydney, but we're just taking that as a jumping-off point for a fictional sitcom. But, of course, weaving in development and sort of, you know, any sort of shenanigans around there into a contemporary program about Sydney would be excellent. Al, what do you think?
11: Hi, James. I think a good name would be Sink or Swim.
0: Love it. Sink or Swim. Thank you very much. Great name. Hard to beat In the Deep End, but both are certainly a lot better than my suggestion, The Pool. Sharon, what do you think?
12: I think that there would be some kind of an invasion of some kind of marine species into the pool.
0: Yes.
12: But it's not just any species. It has to be, you know, unique, endangered,
0: yes,
12: protected, and possibly deadly, just to kind of add an extra level of difficulty.
0: That's really good. That's what we call a plot twist, because you think, oh, there's something in the pool, and you think, oh, it's going to be, you know, bream or cod or something, or, you know, Port Jackson sharks or whatever, then suddenly you can't get rid of it because they're the only known examples of that particular species long thought to be extinct that is there to study. And perhaps you can't even take them out of the pool because that's the only place they feel comfortable.
12: Possibly. That could be fantastic. So we could end up that it's not a pool for a while. It has to be like a marine enclosure.
0: Yeah.
12: This protected, thought to be extinct species.
0: It's really good. Thank you very much, Sharon. One more from Richard. G'day, Richard. What do you think should be in the fictional sitcom, The Pool?
13: Oh, yeah, James. To help pay for the blowout costs, they've done this secret deal to use water from the pool to cool down a local data centre. And nice. They siphon off some of the water, not too much that it's not noticeable. And then it cools down the data centre, but on the way back it gets cooled down by in some way on the way back. But that machine breaks down and the water in the pool starts to just slowly bubble away until it's sort of almost boiling the water.
0: And brown, perhaps. Yeah. Look, I love that, Richard, because do you know what? When I was thinking about this, I thought producers are going to come and say, well, yes, but it's all a bit one issue, isn't it? It's all about this pool. But someone else suggested we tie in the big Sydney issue of development. You're suggesting we tie in what is really the issue of the day, data centres and how we react to them. So it's becoming bigger and bigger and more relevant to more people.
13: That's what I thought, yeah, tie in some other, relevant issues, yeah.
0: Great.
13: Yeah.
0: Look, I'm gonna shut the writer's room down for now, but I think we will come back to it. I mean, we've got some wonderful suggestions there. Again, I hope there's no more content for our sitcom coming out of the real North Sydney pool and everything goes tickety-boo from now on. But I do think there's potential there for us to develop this sitcom and reap the benefits. Maybe next time we meet to discuss this, we'll discuss the pitch. See if we can get someone from ABC TV on the line to get us. Yeah, we'll do that. We'll follow it up that way. We'll try and find a TV producer.
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15: What I love about this show is I always learn something. I just didn't know it was going to be that.
14: 702 ABC Sydney.
0: I've thought of a TV producer we can get for the next stage of development for In the Deep End too. A friend of the program. So we'll follow that up. We've been talking a lot about young men and those influencing them online. And part of that influence is the trend of what's called optimization. That is advising people to use every second of their life to be productive and get ahead. Well, Jack Waters is a writer who tried this for, quite some time and has now stopped. Why did he start optimizing his life? What was it like? And why has he stopped? Jack Waters joins us. G'day, Jack.
18: Hello, James. How are you?
0: Yeah, very good, thanks. So how did this all start?
18: Well, as a young man in my 20s, I was kind of sent off into the world with very high expectations. And like anyone in their 20s, they kind of get a job that they don't like, work for someone that they don't really want to work for a company that they kind of don't want to be a part of. So to kind of waste away their time, they decide to scroll on the internet and doom scroll and waste their time and numb their brains so they don't have to think about all of these things. And then they're left with the unfortunate realization that there's only one way out and they might see something online that they can improve their life and better themselves. And then that is the path they decide to choose.
0: And you're talking in the third person they, but was that you?
18: That was definitely me, yeah. So I only really saw one way out, and that was to kind of improve every aspect of my life so I wouldn't have to deal with these situations that I didn't want to be a part of.
0: I mean, there's nothing wrong with self-improvement. It sounds like a good thing, but and there's many different varieties of it, I guess. What sort of strategies were you learning online?
18: So I was really just learning to kind of save every little dollar to build muscle, of course. It wasn't quite looks maxing back then, but it was to try and be more of a man, you know, force feed yourself to make the scales grow, to make yourself grow, to feel better about yourself. And I was really into something called habit tracking, which is kind of tracking every little thing you're doing, read 10 pages, meditate for 10 minutes, all these little things to make you think that you're making progress in your life. And I got really caught up on ticking off those little boxes every single evening. But I realized that I never actually spent time being present whilst I was doing those things.
0: Oh, that's interesting. Because I guess a lot of people, well, I certainly do, look back at chunks of my 20s and think, oh, I was so purposeless, you know. And you're describing the opposite of that, really, having lots of purposes, but they didn't, it sounds like you're saying you were doing them for the sake of doing them rather than because they were actually, you know, you were gaining anything from them.

0: Correct. Well, I guess you can say that I kind of hated my 20s. Like, looking back, I would never have admitted it at the time, but I really kind of was depressed. I woke up a lot of my days not really wanting to go about my day. And I was watching a few of your videos before this call started, and you make a comment: if you feel like every day is a mountain to climb, make sure you do something you really enjoy every day. And to be honest, there was nothing that I really enjoyed. So I thought, how about I just sack present Jack off and I focus on building him up for the future, where one day he could be happy and he could reap the rewards of everything he's built for himself.
1: Because, I mean, one story that could emerge from something like this was, you know, I was a bit drifting. I didn't love my job. I wasn't that happy, a little bit depressed. Is that, and then I started, you know, I got inspired by this stuff I found on the internet, and I started reading and meditating and going to the gym, and suddenly I was achieving things, and it was really good. But sounds like, well, was it the opposite that it happened, or yeah, what, why didn't it make you any happier?
0: I think because I wasn't really doing it for the right reasons. I think none of those things are detrimental or damaging in themselves. You know, meditation, reading, going to the gym, it's all amazing. But it came down to my relationship with it. I was always waiting for the next thing. I'm not happy in this present moment, but I'll be happy when I have 5 more kilos of muscle. I'll be happy when I've read another 10 books or learned how to meditate. But it just kind of never works out like that. And I feel like there are two parts to life, especially in your 20s. There are building the life and there is actually enjoying the life. And I spent all my time building the life and pretty much fully neglected actually enjoying the life.
1: And it sounds like, I mean, it could have been worse, couldn't it? I mean, not necessarily saying that this is stuff you would have got into, but the manosphere can get a lot more sinister than the things you've described. I don't know what you think of this term as kind of manosphere adjacent rather than manosphere. So I'm wondering about, you know, if you were doing these things that on themselves could be seen as productive habits, but there's so much stuff in so many ways in which people can be influenced online to do things that are really destructive and manipulative. I wonder how people who are doing that, whether they enjoy them or hate them or what their journey is.
0: 100%. I guess it comes down to how your mind is wired. Unfortunately for myself, I know myself. I'm quite aware of who I am and how I act, and I realize when I'm going a little bit too far. But some people's brains might not be programmed that way. They might think that all of these things, to their full extent, just going all out, is the way that they're supposed to live their life. It can be very damaging unless you kind of pull yourself back into place and really ask why you're doing something. I feel like we really don't ask ourselves why enough. We see something on the internet, take it at face value, and we just run with it.
1: Yeah, I'm talking to Jack Waters, who's a writer, and he's talking about being influenced online to be optimizing his life, using every spare second to increase his productivity and invest in his mind and body in the hope of getting somewhere, you know, somewhere better soon. But well, what was it, Jack, that made you think actually maybe this isn't all it's cracked up to be?
0: Well, that future Jack that I was always optimizing for, I turned 30 a few months ago, and I thought, well, maybe this is the time where I'm actually supposed to enjoy my life. And I kind of like sat cross-legged and realized my knees were actually hurting for the first time. I looked in the mirror and realized that my hair was somewhat receding. And I thought, well, if I can't actually enjoy it now, when the hell am I going to be able to enjoy it?
1: Yeah. Yeah. And was that like a gradual, or it sounds like it was a pretty sudden realization?
0: That was a sudden realization, but I think I always knew in my 20s that I was kicking this issue down the road. The fact that I was unable to find happiness in the present moment and that I was just masking it with these improvements. I'm using air quotation marks. You can't see me, but masking it with these improvements that one day make my life better. And I knew that wasn't really the case, but I just kind of pushed it along until I couldn't push it along anymore.
1: And so when you thought, yeah, this is all a puff of smoke, I don't want to buy into this anymore, was it easy to stop and go back to being a bit more chilled in your life?
0: Not at all. I'm still really struggling with it right now. I could just lie to you and say everything's magical, but I think the thing I'm trying to focus on now is how can I do things that present day Jack enjoys rather than setting him up for the future? Because there is no more future. There's only this present moment that I can enjoy right now. So it's about doing activities and being okay with doing things that aren't optimizing, that aren't efficient, that aren't productive, so I can just enjoy what I've already got, because that is something that self-optimization culture never talks about. It's how to be happy and how to be content with what you already have.
1: Yeah, it's so interesting, Jack. And, well, I guess the obvious next question is, then what does present-day Jack enjoy? It's so great when you actually, sometimes you stumble upon things and think, wow, that was really fun. I should do more of that. Have you got things like that?
0: Yeah, I do. I started a blog a couple of years ago, and as everything is in the beginning, it's really difficult to kind of grasp. You're not really in the flow state because you're not too great at that thing, so you're wondering if that's the right thing. But over the last couple of years, I've been writing, kind of building an audience online with these ideas that are actually valuable to me, and to be able to help other people and to realize that there's so many other people out there going through the same things as me has made things so much better.
1: And did other people you know your age, particularly young men, have they been buying into similar ideas and have they gone on similar journeys to you?
0: I don't know if it's to that extent, but, you know, in high school, even back 10, 12 years ago, it was all about getting bigger, going to the gym, working out. And then, yeah, as you get into your 20s, more about reading the self-improvement books and doing all that sort of stuff. I think, obviously, social media is making this far worse. It is just so accessible to see all of this, but it's about finding the balance, and balance is a really, really difficult thing to find in pretty much all aspects of life. And I think you're either all in one end or all in the other end. And, yeah, I think some of my friends were exactly like me, and others kind of didn't get into this at all, and maybe they're wishing that a part of them did.
1: Yeah, yeah. Well, you know, they say your 20s is about experimentation. You try lots of things and you find what works, but really important part of that is finding what doesn't work too, and it feels like you've done that in a big way. It was so nice to talk to you, Jack, and I really appreciate your openness.
0: Thanks so much, James. Have a great day.
1: You too. Jack Waters, writer, talking about life optimization that he bought into, not really optimizing his life. Coming up to news time, a lot coming up next hour. I hope you can stay with us. Tracy Holmes will be with us to bring us the big stories behind the big sports stories. And Jeff Apter has written a book about the rise and fall of Australian crawl, and we will hear from him about it. One o'clock, news time.
2: Adam Story with ABC News. One Nation leader Pauline Hanson has defended her plan to allow Australians to tap into their superannuation. That's despite analysis suggesting it could leave workers tens of thousands of dollars worse off in retirement. The minor party wants to allow Australians to divert a quarter of their 12% super payments to their bank account for up to 3 years. Analysis by the Super Members Council suggests it could leave a typical 30-year-old worker about $25,000 out of pocket when they retire. But Senator Hanson says Australians struggling with the cost of living need help now.
3: I'm not going to deny Australians the right to access their money if they feel that they need it. And it's only for a period of 3 years.
2: The state's police commissioner insists organised crime has not spiralled out of control in Sydney despite the unveiling of tougher offences to prevent gangland violence. The state government has today announced a suite of new laws, including life imprisonment for those who conspire to commit gang-related murder. It follows two fatal shootings in Western Sydney last week in what police suspect were both cases of mistaken identity. Police Commissioner Mal Lanyon says while he understands the community concern, police have been effective in tackling organised crime.
4: But we are seeing a very different model at the moment. Task Force Falcon over the past 12 months has charged 800 people with about 2,000 offences. For offences such as public place shootings, kidnappings, stolen motor vehicles. So we are targeting the right people.
2: The debt-ridden property developer Bathler Group has reached a short-term funding agreement with five of its lenders. The administrator, Tieno, says the funding will allow construction to continue on those lenders' construction projects. However, construction on other projects will be suspended from today, resulting in a

0: and 213 employees being stood down. Bathla owes creditors $3.4 billion in debts since going into administration in late August. Germany's far-right AfD has fallen short of an absolute majority despite winning the most votes in an historic state election landslide. Linda Gruen has the details.
1: Final results are in, and the Alternative für Deutschland, or AfD, has won 43.8% of the vote in the state of Saxony-Anhalt, but leaving it short of a majority of seats. While the results have been celebrated by the party, it means their dream of forming Germany's first far-right state government since World War II might be hard to achieve. This is because other parties are operating a so-called Brandmauer or firewall, refusing to work with the AfD. But the party state leader is defiant and says if necessary, there'll just be new elections in which he insists they'd get 50 or 55% of the vote. Holocaust survivors say they're frightened by today's results.
0: An Amazon cargo plane has skidded off a runway at Miami International Airport in the US, killing at least five people and injuring five others. The jet struck other cars, was engulfed in flames, and still has an active fuel leak. Miami's fire chief, Raid Jaldala, says they found a very complex situation when they arrived at the scene.
2: The airplane did strike a couple of vehicles that required a couple of victims that were actually trapped in the vehicles. So a complex extrication with our technical rescue teams started to occur. In addition to that, we had a very complex fire engine compartments that were on fire, including a search and rescue of the pilot and co-pilot that were trapped in this aircraft.
0: Eight Indonesian airports remain closed because of volcanic ash from eruptions of Mount Anak Krakatoa. The volcano sits halfway between the islands of Java and Sumatra and has blanketed Jakarta and several surrounding areas since it erupted late on Friday. The Transport Ministry says 170,000 people have been affected by flight cancellations. Qantas says it's closely monitoring conditions and says it's providing assistance to affected customers. To sport, Australia's men's cricket selector George Bailey says he's confident Manus Labuschagne can make a positive contribution to the team's forthcoming three-test tour of South Africa. Australian selectors have included him in a squad of 16, with the first test starting early next month. Labuschagne had a string of low scores during Australia's recent two-test series at home against Bangladesh, but Bailey says he can still play a role as the incumbent number three in the batting order, despite his lean run of form.
3: Not shying away from the fact that we'd like some more runs from Marn. That's clear, but we're also confident that he can still make a positive contribution to that squad.
0: The weather for this afternoon, showers developing along the coast, the southern ranges slopes and plains. There's the chance of an isolated thunderstorm along the coastal fringe of the Hunter. Partly cloudy in Sydney with the chance of showers this afternoon and this evening. Cloudy with a possible morning shower tomorrow and a top of 19. Partly cloudy with a possible shower Wednesday and 20. It's 1:05.
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6: Lovely to have you company, and we're getting some lovely texts in support of Jack Waters, who joined us. Young man who's just turned 30, who'd been getting into this optimization craze on the internet, trying to live his life ever so productively and meditating for 5 minutes and reading a useful book for 5 minutes and then going to the gym for an hour and whatever, and kind of realised that he was chasing happiness rather than being happy or chasing future happiness and backed out of it all. Hi team, gosh, Jack's story is very moving. Says Penny, thank goodness he has insight and self-awareness. My best wishes to him. I think he's going to be just great. That's lovely. Text another one. Your guest said something that reminded me of my mother, who used to say, happiness is not a station you arrive at. It's a manner of travelling. Cheers from Ernie. That's a great observation, isn't it? You don't arrive at happiness. You get it from doing certain things. Coming up this hour, a new book about the rise and fall of the great Australian bad, Australian Crawl. It all happened very quickly. I don't know if you remember Australian Crawl. I love them. But the first album was in 1980, and they were kind of down, you know, not forgotten, but by the mid-80s, you know, 84, 85, they'd released all the records that you might remember, and they were kind of, you know,

0: It was almost all over, but a huge peak in the early 80s they had. So we'll hear what Jeff Apter's book has to say about them, why they weren't able to sustain more success, but also their achievement in getting up as high as they did. Before that, though, Tracy Holmes joins us, host of the Sports Ambassador podcast and presenter of ABC Radio National Hour every Friday. G'day, Tracy.
1: How are you, James?
0: Very good, thank you. Let's begin with Gianni Infantino.
1: The man that won't go away.
0: Well, yes, he's going to be running for president again. And you know, I'm not a big football follower, but without knowing about the politics of it, I'd guess that he'll probably get about 2 votes, but maybe I'm completely wrong.
1: I think you might be completely wrong. I think he might get enough votes to stay the FIFA president. But that is all to play out. But, yeah, he did confirm on the weekend. Not that it should have been any surprise to anybody, because he's never said that he was not going to run. In fact, heading into the FIFA World Cup, which was a massive success until secret plans for the sell-off of a portion of the World Cup to private equity were made public, he was looking really good to be re-elected almost unanimously. So, you know, 211 votes, it looked like he was going to get over 200. So that has changed, though. Although we must point out that a lot of the change is sort of being pushed from Europe, which have had their disagreements with Gianni Infantino during the time that he's been the FIFA president. Mm. But we haven't heard that anyone is going to run against him yet. They've got until November the 18th to put their hand up and to say, yeah, we're putting our name forward to be the next president of FIFA to run against Gianni. But right now, I was reminded of this when you were talking about, you know, the pursuit of happiness, yes, or whatever, and it not really being out there, sort of in here, it's internal. Mm. And I think Gianni Infantino has a very internal belief that he will be the next president of the FIFA World Cup, of the FIFA organisation. He believes he's the best man for the job and he's running again.
0: Well, I mean, I believe the world would be a better place if I was in charge, but that doesn't mean...
1: Probably not. I'm not so sure about that.
0: Oh, well, I won't count on your vote, but it just seemed that he did several things that were completely on the nose. Why is he still, you know, a popular candidate?
1: I think we have to be very careful about, you know, looking at headlines and equating those with the whole sort of body of work that he's done as the FIFA president. So a lot of people would say that under his presidency, the women's game, for instance, has come along in leaps and bounds. And in fact, it's one of the reasons why UEFA, the European body, looks like they've backed down from their threat of a boycott of all FIFA events in trying to, you know, get rid of Infantino. It was obvious that there were not enough numbers to take a vote of no confidence. They might still be trying to compile those numbers, so it might still happen. But one of the reasons that they backed down on boycotting all FIFA events is that we've got one running as of this week, and that is the Under-20 Women's World Cup. And it would have looked pretty bad, you know, to see the women's game being impacted in a way that had nothing to do with anything that they'd been doing. And the women's game has been growing exponentially under Infantino's leadership. So that's one thing that he's done. And I think, you know, some of the others would point out that he's taken the game or grown the game in non-traditional areas, so outside of Europe. And so he's got a lot of support there. But I think this actually puts the women in a very interesting position. They could leverage this moment. Mm. You know, they've been pushing for a long time for greater equity in numbers and teams, in investment, in prize money, all of those things. They could actually use this to their advantage. So let's see what happens between now and November 18, when other candidates have to put up their hand, and then the election itself will happen in Morocco in March next year.
0: Tracy Holmes is with me now. Tracy, some might have caught the 60 Minutes program last night about the 2 Iranian footballers who sought asylum while playing at the Asian Women's Cup in March. While they were telling their story, though, the rest of the team was in a camp in Tehran, also telling their story.
1: I think this is such an interesting kind of contrast, you know. So we saw

0: any tournament, not to prepare for the upcoming season, but to film a documentary to talk about all the reasons why they returned and speaking in support of Iran. And basically, this will be used as a bit of a propaganda tool, I suppose, for the regime. And it's so interesting when you consider that, you know, the women at the heart of this have been torn apart in so many different ways. Some stayed, some went back. But the game and the game they play and their personal journeys are being used in these ways to tell other stories of political significance. And that's one of the fascinating things to me, is just how sport can be used for so many different messages and methods. And in the end, you kind of think you have to stand back a little bit and pull the threads apart and say, okay, what is the real picture we're looking at here? You know, what is the real journey of these women and the difficult situation that those that are here have without having their family and network around them for support? But definitely the women back there who are being used as tools of propaganda for the ongoing war. At other times, the women's soccer team from Iran is given scant attention. But if the women hadn't been given their citizenship here, the women over there may not have been pulled into a room to make a documentary about how great everything is. So I guess if we're talking about it, it's good because it keeps the story alive and keeps people aware of what's going on.
1: I guess people talked about it at the time. In fact, you and I did, I think. But imagine being at a moment like that where you have a choice to make that will that there's no – once you've made it, there's no going back from it, although maybe in some ways there is, but you think there's no going back from it, that will not only influence the rest of your life, also possibly your family's life. I mean, not many people, I don't think, have that moment where the stakes are so high as those women's must have.
0: So high. And you could see with both of the women in last night's interview, you know, how tough they have had to be to go through with this, especially since they were sitting in a room with five other members of the team, players and an official, and then seeing them one by one leave. And so in the end, there's just two left and you know, their families in some instances saying to them, come back, come back, and them having that personal conviction. And, you know, one of them was saying yesterday that she just thought her message was to all of those people who had been killed in the protests in Iran and their blood was left in the street in Iran, she was making a statement by staying here and not going back to that country for what they did to those people. And the strength that they have, even though it comes at a great personal cost, you know, they believe in a bigger story and a bigger picture, being that, you know, this sort of violence and political tyranny can't exist forever. And they live for that day. They hope for that day when they can be reunited with their families once again, you know, when there's freedom and an opening.
1: Tracy, finally, anyone who works in sport knows that no one is bigger than the game, but perhaps in rugby league, Peter Volandis is almost the same size of it. I overall think he's done some great things for rugby league that have made the great game even greater. Is he getting too big, too powerful?
0: Look, it depends who you talk to, I suppose. There was an interesting article over the weekend that was saying, you know, that he wants to be the Roger Goodell of rugby league. So Roger Goodell is the commissioner of the NFL, which is, you know, financially the most lucrative league in the world, you know, several times bigger than the EPL, even though the EPL has fans right around the world. The NFL is just something different, talking about American football for those that are not familiar with it. So Roger Goodell, for instance, he came into the NFL as the commissioner in 2006. He's increased team value by $270 billion since he came in. He's just been given a salary increase overnight, actually. He's paid, up until last night, he was getting a paltry $63.9 million a year for his efforts. And I'm joking when I say paltry, in case people are taking it a bit too literally.
1: I think we got that. Money. Yeah.
0: It's a lot of money. And so what we're seeing, a much smaller

0: scale, of course, we've got a smaller population. But Peter Volandis now, you know, with the moving of Andrew Abdo from the rugby league CEO to take over at Tennis Australia, Volandis has sort of changed the system now and the way that the sport is going to be governed. And the Australian Rugby League Commission will have a lot more say over the way NRL and rugby league is run. And he is going to be this kind of an executive chairman or a commissioner, if you like. So in American sport, commissioners are very common and they have a lot of sway and they can pretty much determine, you know, which way the game's going to go. And so we see Peter Volandis taking Australian sport down this route as well. So it'd be interesting to see how that all plays out. But he's also done a lot to, you know, bring about more investment in the game, a lot more money, expansion with Papua New Guinea, with Perth, with another Queensland team going to come in. So, yeah, watch this space, but I'm pretty sure he's never going to get to the level of Roger Goodell with a $63.9 million paycheck at the end of every year.
1: Yeah, well, our market's 1/15th of theirs, so unless they don't just go to Vegas, they set up shop with a few teams in the US.
0: And I think this is an interesting thing, James. So I'm just at this conference in Melbourne at the moment, listening to a lot of people talking about the future of sport and where it's going. And where it seems to be going very much so is this business model. But the American model is built on entrepreneurship, business, entertainment. It's run like a corporate event. Whereas in Australia, we follow the European model where grassroots is very important to us. The NFL doesn't have to care about grassroots. In fact, grassroots sport in America doesn't exist in anywhere near the same way ours does. But if you talk to somebody like Kieran Perkins, the great gold medalist who now runs the Australian Sports Commission, the grassroots is so important because that's what delivers for us our Olympic champions. And without the grassroots, you're taking away something from our culture, who we are, why we punch above our weight in sport. And so it's quite interesting when you see sort of private equity coming in and it's having an impact across several different sports, not just football. Where does that go? Because they want a return on their investment. Yeah. Whereas when we have the you know, government system and the taxpayer-funded system, we're all part of that and we all have a stake in the game and it stands for something very different to just a commercially driven entertainment model.
1: Hey, thank you, Tracy. Always great to talk to you. Tracy Holmes is a host of the Sports Ambassador podcast and presenter of ABC Radio National Hour every Friday. We'll talk again in a couple of weeks. Thanks.
0: We will. Thanks, James.
1: Tracy Holmes.
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1: We don't usually like to advertise any audio products that are potentially rivals to our own radio station. But while high school is usually a time when you learn about maths, English, geography, etc., students at Beverly Hills Girls High School are learning how to podcast and have created one called the Talk to Somebody podcast. We're joined by Deputy Principal at Beverly Hills Girls School. We'll speak to some students and hosts in a moment, but the Deputy Principal is Jeremy Criffery and joins us. Hi, Jeremy.
4: Hi, James. Lovely to talk to you.
1: Tell me about this podcast.
4: Look, it's just a fabulous opportunity for our girls. We've taken inspiration from the department's public education values of excellence and equity, and we wanted a vehicle that put into practice those values, but we wanted to add a bit of volume and wanted to add a bit of voice. It's a place, it's a space to amplify our girls' values and celebrate what we do at our school, which is about promoting excellence and giving them an opportunity to really speak for themselves.
1: Well, we should let them speak for themselves, I guess. Can I speak to Francis, please?
4: Sure thing. Here's Francis now.
1: Thank you, Jeremy. Hi, Francis.
5: Hi.
1: What year are you in?
5: Oh, I'm in year 8.
1: And how'd you get into the podcast?
5: Well, we really got approached and asked to be in the podcast, me and Shabnam, and we were really excited because I think we're both podcast listeners and really enjoy listening to them. So having the opportunity to, like, host one was really amazing.
1: And what do you talk about on it?
5: Well, we talk about all sorts of stuff, really. We interview students, teachers, staff, and we kind of just recognize

0: the efforts of all the people within our community.
1: And how many apps have you done?
0: Well, we've currently done two, one hosted by me and Shabnam and another hosted by two other brilliant students.
1: And it's on platforms, right? So if you Google or search Talk to Somebody podcast, you'll find it. So I'll speak to Shabnam in a moment, but do you and her co-host it? Do you have different roles? Do you rehearse it? Do you script it? Or how does your creation of it work?
0: Yeah, so me and Shabnam, we have a script sing with us, but we sometimes go off and we co-host it and talk together and we interview people from around the school, like I said before, and we just ask them questions about what they've done and all the brilliant things happening.
1: And I wonder, I mean, we talk a lot on this program and on this station actually about issues that affect high school students, social media, the social media ban, various pressures and whatever. But it's often us, you know, talking to experts about you guys. Do you talk about the issues that are affecting you all together? Do you want to do that on the podcast?
0: Yes. Not really, but like, I don't know. We kind of we talk about stuff relevant within our school community, and obviously those issues are relevant to our age group. Maybe in the future we might do an episode on that when it's more relevant. But right now we're kind of just focusing on our school and what we
1: do. And I guess if you talk to people, they'll talk about the things on their mind and you'll find out about them. Can I speak to Shabnam, please, your co-host?
0: Oh, yeah, sure.
1: Thanks.
0: Hey.
1: Hi, Shabnam. How are you?
2: Hi, James. Good, thanks. And you?
1: Good. I'm very well. Thank you. Are you also in year eight?
2: Yes, I'm also in year eight.
1: And how do you find the podcast experience? What are you learning from it?
2: Well, the podcast is really just a really amazing way to, you know, reach people within our school community. Mm. It's about inspiring and like empowering young girls, especially like people within our community, showing them real examples of women.
1: Mm.
2: So with this, we've been doing like various episodes and you can hear them all on Spotify.
1: Yeah, good. Good. And
2: we have,
1: what do you, you know, when you're preparing to interview a student, how do you do that?
2: Well, I guess we just kind of call them and to come and share their experiences, their stories, hopefully that like it'll inspire other people within our school community.
1: And what have you learned about interviewing people? How do you go about it?
2: Well, I've learned that you have to communicate clearly and you have to definitely like make sure that you're really like understanding one another, cooperating. Hmm. Teamwork is really a really important thing in working collaboratively.
1: Do you often find, I used to find this a lot, probably still do, that I'm so worried about what question I'm going to ask next, I forget to listen?
2: Yeah, not really, I guess.
1: Oh, good.
2: But
1: do you think you want to do a lot more podcasting, maybe work in the media later?
2: Well, this podcast has definitely taught us a lot. Mm. It's really nice. I really enjoy it. I would definitely lean a lot towards podcasting now because it's a really interesting way to reach young people within our school community, because nowadays no one really reads a newspaper anymore. Everything's online now. So going digitally with like a podcast really helps. It's like more accessible to everyone.
1: Yeah. Yeah. That's very, very true. And I guess, you know, if there's people listening from other schools, would you encourage them to start a podcast in their own school community?
2: Yes, absolutely, because being a school community isn't just about one school. It's like a bunch of other schools working again collaboratively within that school community. So everyone's voices should be heard because your voice is a privilege. It's more powerful than you think it is.
1: How do you choose who to interview out of all those hundreds of students?
2: Oh, well, it's really hard because everyone's really nice, but like we just rotate, I guess. We choose a bunch of students that we think are working really well at the moment.
1: Mm-hmm.
2: For example, we've chosen some accelerated students, such as Vivian Ewan, a Year 10 student.
1: And it's all very well to ask them what's going well and, you know, you're going well and all that. But do you say, and what are you irritated about at school? What's really, you know, pushing your buttons? Do you ask them that?
0: No, not really, to be honest.
1: Mm. You get some good stuff if you do that, I reckon.
0: Yeah, it's a good idea.
1: Yeah.
0: We just focus on the positives a lot
1: of our
0: school community, so. Yeah.
1: Well, that sounds really good. Well, congratulations, Shabnam, and pass that on to Francis, and also thank you to Deputy Principal Jeremy Criffery, and good luck with it.
0: Oh, thank you.
1: So if you want to listen, just search on your podcast thingamajig, Talk to Somebody Podcast.
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1: And that wonderful podcast coming from young women at Beverly Hills Girls School. 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
1: Hey, in an hour's time, we want to hear the shows you watch or the movies you see or the books you read where you are definitely not the target audience, like definitely, definitely, definitely. Don't you think that, you know, they try and put us in little boxes, you're a something-year-old woman, you're a something-year-old male, and sometimes you just like something that's directed at a whole different group of people, and that's good. Well, we'll talk about that in an hour.
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1: G'day, lovely to have you company if you're just joining us or if you've been listening for a while. Coming up in this half hour of the program, we'll find out why a lot of sheep and cattle are being stolen, nicked in New South Wales and Queensland, how it's done and where they're going, how those stolen goods are being treated. We will also, just after the news headlines, talk to Jeff Apter, who's written a book about Australian Crawl, fantastic band, Australian band of the 80s, who rose and I guess their career petered out to an extent, as so many bands do, in a reasonably quick time, but they were so popular for a while, and then a few years later, it was all over. What happened? Well, Jeff has charted that. And after two, our segment, I Don't Get It. So if there's anything you don't get about the world, then it can be a technical thing, can be a human behaviour thing. Let us know after two, and between us all, we'll sort it out. For example, one is the sort of idea I've got. One I've got at the moment is, why am I earpods so great for listening to music and podcasts, but so terrible for talking on the phone to? Whenever I use them for phone calls, people go, oh, I got an ear. Then I take them out and they go, that's much better. So there's a technical reason for that. I have no idea what it is. After two, hopefully, someone will tell me. First up, let's get the latest news headlines. Very good afternoon, Adam Storey.
6: Afternoon, James. Property developer Bathler Group has stood down around 200 staff as it continues to engage in emergency funding talks. The ABC understands a small group of lenders is negotiating a smaller loan of between $3 and $5 million to keep funding the administration. The state's police commissioner insists organised crime has not spiralled out of control in Sydney despite the unveiling of tougher offences to prevent gangland violence. The state government has today announced a suite of new laws, including life imprisonment for those who conspire to commit gang-related murder. And One Nation leader Pauline Hanson has defended her plan to allow Australians to tap into their superannuation. That's despite analysis suggesting it could leave workers tens of thousands of dollars worse off in retirement. There'll be more news at 2 o'clock.

0: That's Downhearted by Australian Crawl. One of the many great bands who had a golden period in the 70s and 80s. For Australian Crawl in the 80s, their first album, The Boys Light Up, was huge in 1980. Their second album, Sirocco, huge-er, even more huge, in 1981. Their biggest hit, Reckless, released in 1983. And that was the peak, really. After that, they never attained the same level of chart success, and a little while later they were gone. Jeff Apter has written a book about Australian Crawl called Reckless, and joins us. G'day, Jeff.
1: Good afternoon, James.
0: Before we get to Australian Crawl, you've written over I think this line's bad. I'm going to put you, we'll get you on hold and we'll try and fix it. Maybe better on the phone, I reckon.

0: All right, take two. You there, Jeff?
1: Yes, I am. Yes, I am.
0: That's a bit better, I reckon. All right, good. Hey, before we get into Australian Call, you've written over 30 books about Australian music and musicians. You've written biographies of Neil Finn, Bon Scott, John English, Daniel Johns, Casey Chambers, Keith Urban, and pretty much anyone else who's ever been in a band. Why the fascination?
1: Well, they always say, you know, do what you write about what you know, I guess. Look, I was just really fortunate. I was a teenager, you know, sort of drinking age at a time when there was just this abundance of live, great live music in Australia, the late 70s, early 80s. Countdown was on every Sunday night. Mm. There were gigs in seemingly every pub in every suburb, on the corner of every street, and great bands, you know, bands that whose music we still talk about now. And it took me a while, but I was always wondering about, I never wanted to be a musician, but I was always interested in documenting that time. And a lot of the books that I've come to write really hark back, particularly the Australian Crawl book, but a lot of them hark back to that time. So yeah, I guess I'm James, I think I'm reliving my teenage.
0: Yeah, you know? Nice. Yeah. And do you go through the same
1: paid for it.
0: Do you go through the same process? That is, talk to anyone you can, you know, conduct big interviews with them, do as much research as you can, then table it into a narrative?
1: It varies. I mean, that's, yeah, in broad strokes, yes. But, you know, it varies from project to project. I mean, for instance, with the Australian Crawl book, it started via a series of emails with the guitarist, a guy called Simon Binks. Mm. And all throughout the project, which took a few years, my goal was to speak to the surviving members of the classic lineup. You know, you just talked about the Boys Light Up and Sirocco, the six guys from that band, of which only four are around today. And three of them were terrific. The outlier was James Raine, unfortunately. But, you know, I was told he's working on a memoir. But I hear that a lot in my line of work, James.
0: Yeah, well, you can understand that too. I want to save the good stuff for my own book, I suppose. So
1: sure.
0: How did Australian Crawl start? They're all from down south, right?
1: That's right. Essentially, all bar the bass player, Paul Williams, came out of the Mornington Peninsula, Mount Eliza specifically. They all went to the same, very middle-class boys' private school, the Peninsula School. Reg Ansett was, you know, one of their neighbours. Reg would fly his chopper to work every morning, you know. And the neighbourhood they came from was the site used for a 50s film called On the Beach, about the end of the world. I think Ava Gardner starred in it. So the place had some history. But, you know, they came out of the surf. They met in the swim team at school. They were all surfers. Mm. They all loved that. They were very outdoorsy kind of guys. And they had a couple of iterations before Australian Crawl, which I found really funny. They had a band for about 5 minutes called the Mike Stand Band, which I thought was pretty funny. But
0: nice, yeah.
1: They were called Clutch Cargo.
0: Yes.
1: They were called Spiff Rouch, you know. And Australian Crawl really only came into being in about 1978. And as you said in your intro, they went around for a long time. You know, within 8 years, they'd made four studio records, sold crazy amounts of albums and singles and concert tickets, almost had a big crack at it overseas, but that all fell apart, suffered, you know, some horrible loss. One of their members died, you know, and there's a lot to go through in such a short period of time. And eventually, you know, it did launch James Raine's solo career.
0: Talking to Jeff Apter about his book Reckless, about Australian Crawl. Here's a bit of The Boys Light Up.
2: Boys Light Up.
0: Title track of their first album, Jeff, and it went big. It wasn't like they had a couple of albums, you know, not doing much, and first album, very big.
1: Yeah, it was amazing success and far more than I think any of them could have predicted. You know, like a lot of great bands, they started out essentially as a bunch of mates, like a gang, band of brothers. And, you know, within the space of the Boys Light Up and then Sirocco, their second record, everything changed. You know, they'd sold huge amounts of records. And let's just say certain dynamics opened up within the band about matters about songwriting and ownership and authorship and who should get more royalties than the others, you know, the usual kind of rock and roll band stuff. Ironically, James, the book I wrote about the band would have been really handy for the band when they started out because it might have showed them a few tips about how to avoid the usual conflict that happens in rock and roll bands.
0: And I guess as a big band with six members, it's more likely, isn't there, to be disputes about who wrote what and who gets what than if there's a smaller number.
1: I guess so. I guess so. But there are some instances, as I've discovered recently, bands like U2, I believe Radiohead, and someone told me REM, when even before they have their huge success, there's an agreement, we're going to split things equally. And, you know, yeah. The longevity of all those bands speaks, it says, A, they know their rock and roll history, and B, they understand the kind of conflict that can wreck a band, and they've avoided it. So it was really quite smart, but they're rare instances. Yeah. You know, it's a pretty common story.
0: Talking to Jeff Apter about his book about Australian crawl, Reckless. If you've got a memory of them, 1-300-222-702 or the text 0467-922-702. What's yours, Mark?
2: I saw them heaps of times at Jindabyne Hotel.
0: I saw them there once.
2: Yeah, they were great down there. And Errol, that was a great song. That was one of their best songs.
0: You mean this song? Sirocco, the title of their second album, named after Errol's boat. Yeah. Isn't that amazing? You mentioned the Jindabyne Hotel, and that was the only time I saw Australian Crawl. Thank you very much, Mark. So second album, huge, Jeff Apter. Mm. And, yeah, then what? Oh, and also we have to mention James Rain, very handsome, acting career. Here's a bit of it. In Return to Eden, he plays tennis pro Greg Marsden, who begins to plot to get rid of his wife, Stephanie, so he can be with her best friend, Jill. It's that sort of show. Whilst on their honeymoon, Greg pushes Stephanie into a crocodile-infested river. And here is Greg giving his alibi to the tour organiser.
3: I'm not too keen on you going off by yourselves. It'll be dark in about an hour.
4: We're just into romance, Joe. I just want to take the girls where they can get a better look at that fabulous sunset. We won't go far. We'll be careful, I promise.
3: Well, take your rifle just in case and make sure you're back.
4: Yeah, well, if I get in any strife, I'll fire a shot.
0: Yeah. So there was that as well going on, Jeff. Yeah.
1: It's funny when speaking to some of the members about that, you know, I said, were you concerned about knowing that your lead singer was about to appear in this, you know, what became a huge, I mean, it was a huge hit, very popular. Mm. And I think the quote was, we were a little concerned at the start and then we saw it and we weren't concerned at all. And he didn't do a lot of acting subsequently either. So yeah. I don't know what that reveals, but I think he was a little aware. I think James Rowe probably felt much more comfortable in, you know, the outfit of a rock and roller that he did in front of the camera.
0: Now, after a year or two after Errol, well, I'm sure you know the date, their biggest hit, Reckless, and we'll hear it in a minute, was released. And that was a huge hit. And that was kind of, I mean, it, wasn't it, in terms of big
1: Pretty
0: hits.
1: Much.
0: Yeah.
1: Yeah, and it came out of a period where the band was starting to fall apart. It came not long before the death of Guy McDonough, who was, you know, a key member of the band. It came soon after the sacking of his brother Bill, who was the band's drummer, who had regular conflict with James Rain about his playing and a bunch of different things. As he said to me, I was not a James Rain yes man, and I think it terminated, you know, ended my time in the band pretty quickly. James Rain brought the song into the studio and he didn't like it. He wasn't really comfortable with it. He said, I don't think the lyrics hang together well. I'm not really sure what I'm trying to say. And he played a rough sketch of it to the guys in the studio and they said, you're mad. It's the best song you've ever written. And I agree. I mean, I think it's an Aussie classic to write with songs like, you know, Flame Trees and Under the Milky Way and so on. A song that, you know, you're going to hear in 40 years' time from now for sure.
0: Let's hear a bit of it.

0: Gail says, don't forget Brad the guitarist is married to Kerry Armstrong, the actress.
1: Yes, yeah.
0: James and Jeff, g'day. Australian Crawl, the quintessential Aussie pub band. Their gigs were so much fun. Jeff will have to write a book about the Party Boys next. That's from Ralph. Could be on his list. Errol was one of the best songs to dance to back in those amazing days, Jeff refers to. I was more an Oils, Chisel and Matt Finish fan, but Aussie Crawl were always energetic live. Now, that's my second favourite Australian song, but a number of times in your book you mentioned James Rain's attitude to my favourite Aussie Crawl song, which is from their first album, Hoochie Coochie, Fiorucci Mama, and it goes a little bit like this.

0: It's a, I think, a beautiful, scathing satire of the rich. But James hates it, apparently.
1: Well, he was talking about his own neighbourhood, basically, with that and beautiful people. He was, there's a funny story I relate in the book that their neighbours listened to these songs, their well-heeled Mount Eliza neighbours, and went, do you know, it all sounds very familiar, some of these instances you describe in the songs. And his mother apparently used to cross the road to avoid running into some of the neighbours because he'd written about them in those particular right. songs. Look, with Hoochie Coochie, James Rann is probably, he sets a very high standard for himself. I think he's his own worst critic. Mm. I think it's a terrific ballad. I agree with you. But also he just probably, like a writer, I know with my work, you write something, you think you've got everything out of it, and then you read it and go, oh.
0: Yeah, that's true. That's true. Yeah. And I guess we shouldn't end the chat without referencing James Rann's, I guess, unique vocal style. I used to try and argue with my friends that, look, he's not he might be indecipherable, but he's using his voice as an extra instrument. What do you think?
1: That's absolutely right. Yeah, he sang the melody of the songs, you know, and that he may not have enunciated the lyrics very clearly. I'll tell you very quickly a funny story I saw while doing my research for the book 2 years ago. James was playing this gig. I'm down here on the Illawarra, and he was playing at a lovely venue called Anita's, and there was about 1,000 people crammed into the venue, and I'm pretty sure they'd all been to the pub across the road before the gig. And as he was playing Australian Crawl songs, and the crowd was singing them back to him. And it was the first time I'd been at an Australian Crawl-related gig and understood all the lyrics. So it was a big moment for me because the crowd knew them. They knew them word by word. It was fantastic. So, yeah, but you're right. He sang the melody of the song typically, which tended to, blur the meanings a little bit. Mm. But when he did write a strong lyric, you could understand exactly who he was having a crack at.
0: Greg's on the line. Did you see him, Greg, Australian Crawl?
2: Yeah, g'day. Yeah, first time I saw them was at the Manly Vale Hotel. And they were supporting Split Enz.
0: Oh, wow.
2: And, look, I think it was just prior to the release of their first album, Australian Crawl, and I reckon they were better than Split Enz.
0: Nice.
2: They were really, really good. Couldn't understand a word. Didn't matter.
0: But you didn't care.
2: Yeah, didn't care in the slightest. And also they were quite a contrast from, remember Split Enz had all the makeup and the costumes and everything, which was great, but complete opposite presentation in terms of how they presented themselves with Australian Crawl. But they're an emerging band then.
0: Yeah, good on you, Greg. Thank you very much. And we should mention James Rann's had a very long solo career since, some big hits back in the day, but even now he releases, often pretty much acoustic albums that I think are really good.
1: He's found a way. I mean, it's 40 years since the demise of the band. To maintain a career for 40 weeks is an achievement, James. to do it for 40 years is astounding.
0: Now, Jeff, we began by me asking you about the 30 books you've written about the music industry. Who's next?
1: I figured I'd written a book about Australian Crawl, a band that had a lot of inner band problems and legal problems. I'm going to take on the Little River Band because their problems were even larger. So I think I've become an accidental legal expert, James. So that's my next one.
0: That will be fascinating, actually, because Glenn Shorrock, Bee Birtles and the other guy were touring for a while after the band had disbanded, unable to use the name, right?
1: And there's a Little River Band playing in America, probably as we speak, James, making a lot of money that the founders of the band don't see. So there's a big story.
0: Oh, that sounds really good. Before you go, Nick's on the line. G'day, Nick.
3: G'day, James. Yeah, I supported Australian Crawl in concert at the Horden Pavilion.
0: You did?
1: Wow.
0: What were you doing?
3: Juggling.
0: Are you serious?
3: Yeah, the motels were on the same bill.
0: So it was did you go first or between the two bands?
3: I think I went, but I just can't quite remember.
0: Yeah. I would imagine tough gig supporting two bands.
3: They found me, or they supported me, as I told people later.
0: Nice.
1: That's my next book.
0: Yeah. Look, I'll put you, Michael.
1: Stay on the line.
0: Jeff will run out of Australian bands soon and he'll move to Nick, he'll move to Australian Jugglers. So
1: support X, absolutely.
0: Yeah. Did you support a lot of other famous Australian acts, Nick?
3: Yeah, but I morphed into being a comedian, and I was on the toured Australia with the Deltones and
0: wow,
3: various others. I worked full time, so
0: nice.
3: I meant was anything and lots of bands. Yeah,
0: I mean supporting bands is a tough gig. Well done, Nick.
3: Yeah, oh, thanks. Well, that's part of the job.
0: Yeah, I guess it's part of the job. Yeah,
3: you're cheaper than another band.
1: Yeah, and a one-man band too, by the sounds of things.
0: And you don't have to split the money and have fights over royalties.
3: When I supported Australian Crawl, the management saw me busking in the street and asked me how much I charge, and I said $100, which seemed like a lot. They hired me on the spot.
0: Would people know you?
1: I like your savvy.
0: Would people know your surname, Nick?
3: Penn, P-double-N.
0: You're kidding.
3: No, I live in Nimbin now. I've retired.
0: Right. You were, when I started comedy, you were caning it every night. You were the best MC the Harold Park ever had.
3: Oh, well, I peaked early.
0: I remember driving out to Penrith with you to do a gig and you were teaching me how to do vocal warm-ups.
3: Yeah, I did a lot of singing and acrobatics, lots of different things, yeah.
0: Wow, it's lovely to talk to you, Nick. Thanks so much for ringing.
3: Thanks very much. I was backstage. There was a huge rider of people milling around in the green room. And as I went out the door to work, James Rain caught my eye across the room.
0: Yeah.
3: And he glared at me for a full 20 seconds or something. I couldn't look away.
0: Wow.
3: Yeah, and in those days he wore a headband and really tight pants.
0: Right. Hey, thank you very much, Nick. Great to talk to you. The book is The Saga of Australian Crawl, Reckless by Jeff Apatow. Thank you very much, Jeff. Lovely to talk to you, mate.
1: An absolute pleasure, James. Thanks for your time.
0: Wow. That was a real blast from the past for me, I've got to tell you. You're on ABC local radio. Now, this sounds something like it's out of an old-timey Western, but all across Australia, cattle is allegedly being stolen. Between February and May of this year, 5,500 sheep went missing in Queensland. Last year, $100,000 worth of Wagyu stud semen was allegedly stolen in the Northern Rivers. Joining us is Dr. Kyle Mulrooney from the Centre for

0: Rural Criminology and Associate Professor in Criminology at the University of New England. Hi, Kyle.
1: Hey, how are you? Thanks for having me on.
0: Must be really hard to steal sheep and cattle.
1: Not as hard as you'd think. Actually quite easy from a criminal standpoint. If you know what you're doing, that's the trick, right? So you have to have some knowledge of mustering, loading, you know, what to do with them once you have them. Mm. But, you know, it's a lot harder to rob a bank that has CCTV and vaults and police and people and alarms. And you don't have that on farm. You have wide open paddocks as far as the eye can see with nobody else's eyes to see you doing the offense. That's why in cases like these, they often go unreported for months and, mm. and happen over quite a long period of time.
0: But then what do you do with the cattle or the sheep if you steal them?
1: I guess there's various things you can do. So I guess it would depend on the type of offense. Oftentimes these offenses aren't as large scale. It's neighbors or sort of people in the community stealing. They can steal them for self-consumption. If you steal enough, you can re-tag them and tag them with your own property identification. It's hard to trace unless there was some better form of traceability on them previously. Mm. And it's not that hard to get them to market eventually or to breed from them. It depends on sort of what they're stealing.
0: Mm. I mean, I guess it's a capital intensive sort of theft, isn't it? I mean, do you need trucks to drive them away with, or do they do that on foot or what?
1: Yeah. I don't think they're driving them across Queensland. That would be tough. Maybe back in the day.
0: Yeah.
1: But it's a machinery, but it's not that hard, you know, a trailer and a cage, and you're good to go for at least a couple. You know, especially sheep, they're not that hard to load up and get going. So you don't really need anything too specialist. I guess the thing that you need, though, is just, you know, they're not always that easy to muster. You might need a dog or something like that, or some machinery. Mm. And really what to do with them when you're done. I mean, you mentioned there about bull semen being stolen. Like, obviously the purpose is there is for genetics and things like that, which has really, really high value. You know, so I don't know if you've seen some of the news with bulls going for, you know, hundreds of thousands of dollars or more. You get one of those, you'll be doing okay. So a lot of the times that lends itself to the harm of this as well. A lot of people think, oh, a few cattle, it's just, you know, or some stock, it's replaceable. But oftentimes, you know, even smaller hobby farmers have tried to build up their, you know, genetic lines and things like that for years and years and years. And so when that money gets taken, or they all get taken, you're sort of starting from square one.
0: Talking to Kyle Mulrooney from the Centre for Rural Criminology and Associate Professor in Criminology at the University of New England about the theft of cattle and sheep from various farms. So, Kyle, what can farmers do to protect themselves?
1: Yeah, it's challenging, and it's a bit boring because it's a lot of the simple stuff really helps. Signage, believe it or not, is actually quite impactful. It communicates that somebody cares about the place, that there's some eyes that are in the paddock, you know, that someone's watching it. You know, locking the gate. A lot of these things just aren't always practical on farm. You know, you go through that gate 20 times a day, you leave it open, keys are in the truck, you know, so sort of these kinds of things. And so thinking about that level of security can help. Ag tech has come a long way, and technology in general. So connectivity is a big one. Things like Starlink allow us to have connection on farm that we just never could have dreamed of. That allows for better CCTV and things like that. There's companies like Landwatch in Queensland that specialize in CCTVs for, you know, really rural and remote areas, which is really new and exciting. You've got traceability devices now that work off satellite that can actually trace stock, you know, give alerts to farmers when they breach boundaries or if they're being mustered and things like that. You know, these aren't always, let's say, financially the cheapest mechanism, but it is coming down in costs for the most part as technology advances. And there's some interesting ways farmers can do this stuff. So, like, there's often grants for farm connectivity. I wish there were grants specific to farm crime prevention. I think that would be really important. But, you know, CCTV is part of connectivity. And so farmers can look to these sort of areas of supports to try to secure their, you know, farm a little bit better.
0: Mm-hmm. And yeah, I mean, I guess the key point you mentioned was the cost benefit to farmers, the risk of theft, the

0: likelihood, the added expense incurred in taking some of these precautions will be worth it. Are you kind of trying to raise awareness with farmers, or do they know it all already?
1: Yeah, it's a bit sad in the sense that a lot of farmers just chalk it up to the cost of doing business, you know? Like, in our survey, over 90% of farmers have experienced farm crime on their farm. That's in their lifetime, but quite significant, you know? And you've got really, really high levels of things like trespass, illegal hunting, theft of tools, livestock, fuel, you know? So it's something they regularly experience. And we talked about the economic cost, but our latest national farm crime survey was showing quite a significant cost to mental health. So farmers worry and have quite high levels of anxiety around farm crime. And I don't know if you've been reading the news lately, but there's, you know, even more reports out about, you know, self-harm and suicidality amongst farmers. That's quite significant. So this just adds a whole extra layer to that. So, you know, I think we're not in a great place when farmers just sort of expect it and, you know, count it as part of losses like they would anything else. And so I just think there's a lot of things we can do now, especially with technology and awareness. And it's not a unknown event. It's something that happens with quite regularity. It's just not reported enough either. So I think about 3 in 10 offenses are making their way to the police. So just official statistics, we don't really have a great picture. And so, you know, I think this is an area we can definitely take a closer look at and help our farmers out.
0: Well, it is good that people like you are studying specifically rural crime and hopefully arming people with strategies to help them. Dr. Kyle Mulrooney from the Centre for Rural Criminology and Associate Professor in Criminology at the University of New England. Thanks so much for your time. News coming up after that, I don't get it. So if there's anything you don't get about the world that you need explained, I've got one about my AirPods. Really good for music and podcasts, terrible for phone calls. I don't get it. Call in 1-300-222-702.
2: Adam Storey with ABC News. The state opposition leader is welcoming new legislation cracking down on organised crime, but is calling on the government to go further than introducing more laws. The proposed changes include life imprisonment for those caught planning a gang-related murder, as well as new offences targeting the use of digital platforms to arrange a crime. Kelly Sloan says the announcement, which follows two fatal shootings in Western Sydney last week, lacks detail.
3: This is a press release light on details. We haven't seen the legislation. We don't know what they're hinting at. But there have been previous laws that they've introduced that aren't even taking effect yet. So again, layer upon layer upon layer of laws, and we're not seeing an impact on our streets.
2: Property developer The Baffler Group is continuing to engage in emergency funding talks as it faces a critical debt crisis. Administrators for Baffler, which is one of Sydney's biggest residential property developers, have announced short-term funding arrangements with five lenders. The property group owes creditors $3.4 billion and has now stood down around 200 staff. The state's inaugural building commissioner, David Chandler, says the group's problems have been apparent for some time.
4: This has been a slow-moving train wreck now for at least 3 or 4 years that everybody knew about, and judgment day has finally come.
2: A senior federal government minister has dismissed concerns from the opposition that Labor's plans to crack down on harmful algorithms could lead to censorship. The government is preparing to unveil draft laws that would allow Australians to opt out of social media algorithms and force companies to protect users from harm. Opposition leader Angus Taylor has raised fears around censorship, but Health Minister Mark Butler says big tech companies have a duty of care not to harm Australians.
5: The idea that this is some censorship or infringement of civil liberties almost harks back to the days of the 1970s when people were protesting about seatbelts being introduced into cars.
2: Meanwhile, Labor and the Coalition have slammed a One Nation proposal to allow people to access their superannuation savings. The plan would allow renters and mortgage payers to collect a quarter of super payments for up to 3 years in a bid to ease cost of living pressures. The Federal Treasurer says the scheme would leave people tens of thousands of dollars worse off in retirement. The CEO of the Super Members Council, Misha Schubert, says disrupting the flow of payments to super on a large scale can hurt the returns for all members.
6: What that would do is mean that the whole profile of how super can invest that money for all Australians starts to change. And when we've modelled those sorts of questions in the past, can really, really reduce the returns inside super, not just for the people withdrawing, but for everyone who has super.
2: Indonesia's main international airport and seven others in the country remain closed after a volcanic eruption. Mount Anak Krakatoa began erupting on Friday. More than 170,000 passengers have been stranded, including Australians. Qantas says it's providing assistance to affected customers. Nepal is holding a national day of mourning today in line with the traditional mourning period for Hindu rituals. It comes nearly 2 weeks after the devastating flash floods hit an area on the Nepal-Tibet border. More than 1,300 people have been confirmed dead, with thousands of others still missing, including 36 Australians. Search and rescue operations are continuing, and an Australian specialist team is now in Nepal helping to find signs of life beneath debris. Final results show Germany's far-right AfD party has won a historic state election in a landslide but has fallen short of achieving an absolute majority. AfD, or Alternative for Germany, was hoping to form the country's first-right state government in Saxony since World War II. But without an absolute majority, that will be difficult, as all mainstream parties in Germany refuse to work with the AfD. Its regional branch in Saxony is one of several classified as a proven right-wing extremist group by the Domestic Intelligence Agency. To sport, and Australia's head cricket selector George Bailey says he wants Manus Labuschagne to score more runs but has backed him to continue as number three in the Test side's batting order. The selectors have named a squad of 16 to play three Tests in South Africa from early next month. Labuschagne was in poor form in the recent two Test series against Bangladesh, which has led to calls for him to be dropped from the side. But Bailey says he's confident Labuschagne can regain form, but he says others could move up the order if necessary.
7: Players can be flexible in where they bat, but as it stands now, I'm happy for, Martin is the incumbent in that position, and we're confident he can contribute positively there.
2: 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There's also the chance of an isolated thunderstorm along the coastal fringe of the Hunter. Partly cloudy with a chance of showers in Sydney this afternoon. Cloudy with a possible morning shower tomorrow on 19. And then partly cloudy with a possible shower Wednesday, top of 20. 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
9: This is Afternoons with James O'Loughlin.
0: Great TV company. Coming up after 2:30, have you noticed that more and more books, TV shows and films are aimed at specific target audiences? Some at young men, some at older people, some at women. So we want to know, and I've got a few that I'm not going to say embarrassed, I'm going to proudly embrace them. We want to know the things you enjoy, the books, films and television shows that you enjoy that are aimed at a target audience that is definitely not you. Like it's, this is aimed at 20-year-old girls, and you're a 63-year-old man, and you love it. And there's nothing wrong with that. And in fact, I'm going to proudly embrace it and come clean about mine after 2:30. Before we get to that, it's time for another episode of I Don't Get It. Just don't get this world. So I Don't Get It is a segment where we try and observe everyday mysteries, be curious about them, and then explain them. Is there something in the world you don't get? So easiest way to illustrate is by example, and I've got two this week that I'd like to begin with, and one is this. I have ear pods, wireless ones. I really like them. I listen to them a lot on the train and walking. They are great. The sound quality is excellent for music and for podcasts and for phone calls. The sound quality is awful. Every time I answer a call, someone says, I can't hear you. I take them out and hold the phone up to my ear and they say, that's much better. I don't get it. What's going on? So that's how it works. Someone sets a little mystery that they don't understand. There's someone out there who knows the answer, or at least has a theory. And if you do, please help us. The aim is to solve all the mysteries by 2:30. The number 1-300-222-702 and the text 0467-922-702. I have a second one. I was walking up to the train station the other day along a busy road, and a Tyler had just backed into the driveway, and I was walking directly past its van, and I saw the driver in the driver's side, and he was just getting out. And next to him was a human-shaped figure in a hoodie, and his face was covered by a mask. And it was quite a scary mask. It was like those scary masks online criminals wear when they're holding the internet to ransom or something. And I stared at the person and thought, what the? And the person didn't move, and I wondered what was going on. And I wondered if it was a person, and I wondered if it wasn't a person. What the heck was happening? And why the Tyler had a real person in a scary mask next to him, or alternatively, it wasn't a COVID mask. It was covering the whole face and the hoodie. And if it wasn't a real person, if it was like a dressed up thing, could it have been a transit lane thing? Anyway, I don't get it, and I want some theories on that. 1-300-222-702 and the text 0467-922-702. Michael, what don't you get?
10: Hi, James. How are you going?
0: Good, thank you.
10: That's good. This is something that's bugged me for years. Mm. Electric windows on cars, we've all got them these days. Mm. They all have this locking mechanism so the driver can stop the kids from in the back seats from mucking about with them. Why do they all lock the front passenger window as well? You know, in my case, my wife's sitting in the front passenger seat, and I've got the grandkids actually at my time of life. Yeah. Their windows are all locked in the back, but my wife can't open her window. It's a nuisance. Why do car manufacturers make it so that's the case? Why can't?
0: Well, because if your wife wasn't there, I mean, perhaps you could have your grandkid in the passenger seat.
10: But if they're old enough to be in the passenger seat in the front, they're not going to be mucking about with the windows.
0: What age is that? What age do you think is old enough to be in the passenger seat in the front?
10: 10, 12.
0: 10, yeah, maybe. But is that a legal thing, or is that a just when you reckon thing? It's a legal thing to an extent, isn't it?
10: I don't know. I'd be interested to know.
0: Yeah, well, that's probably irrelevant. Yeah. Okay. Well, look.
10: Electric windows, all lined up windows, so the kids can muck about with them anyway.
0: Look, yeah, very good, Mark. Thank you. We will. Michael. My apologies. We will try and work that out for you. So, if you can help with any of the three we've got so far, why my earpods are so crap at phone calls but have really good sound quality? Why there was a Tyler who in the passenger seat had a hooded figure in a mask that wasn't moving and might not even have been a real human? And Michael's one of why the electric windows that lock the back doors also lock the passenger doors, which is more likely to be an adult. Mark, what don't you get?
11: Mobile phone network. We've got this new 5G network. It was supposed to be the next generation. Mm. But I've heard nothing about complaints. Everyone says it's got terrible coverage, terrible range. You know, it's supposed to be the new technology, but it performs a lot worse than the 4G network.
0: Okay. All right. Worse than 4G. All right. Well, we'll see if anyone can explain that. Thank you. Thank you very much. Gail, hi there. What don't you get? Hi, Gail.
12: Oh, hi. Yes, got a question. Why are there so many different cycles on a washing machine? Surely you only need to wash one and say a delicates.
0: Yeah, right.
12: But mine has activewear, baby care, outdoor, cloudy day.
0: Yeah.
12: Surely they all wash
0: too much
12: and spin the same way.
0: So I guess there's a couple of questions there. Do they do anything very different? Is it just marketing? And who cares really? Like if you I only use the short one. The 20-minute one, and nothing bad's ever happened. Like no one's ever said, well, that shirt's clearly only three quarters washed to me.
12: That's right.
0: Yeah.
12: Exactly.
0: Yeah, that's a really good question, Gail. We'll try and find it out. Thank you very much. So the two extra ones, Mark reckons the 5G network is worse than the 4G network. Is that correct? And if so, what's going on?

0: Not trading, I'm a stonemason. I would think, given what a lot of other guys do, you can travel on the T2 lanes and not get busted by the cameras.
1: Right. Right. Okay. Would the cameras, would they pick up the full face mask? And if so, would that make them a little bit sus?
0: Probably not when you do an 80, I would think.
1: Yeah.
0: Not just yet, but it's definitely like at a glance, it looks like someone's sitting there with their head down having a nap.
1: Yeah, and also even if they did pick up the full face scary mask, they'd say, oh, well, look, you know, we're investigating this. Not that they would.
0: Yeah.
1: And you'd say, no, just my mate. He's likes wearing them.
0: Yeah, look, he's got a pie in his lap. Yeah.
1: Yeah, I think that's got to be it, doesn't it?
0: Yeah, that's I've done it in the past, and that's what a lot of guys do, and it.
1: It's a bit of effort. It's a bit of effort.
0: It is, but yeah,
1: saves you time.
0: It doubles up in winter as being extra comfy, but extra scary. I don't know.
1: And did you find? I'm not suggesting other people do it, but I'm just curious. Did you find? Did you somehow get a real mannequin?
0: Some guys have. Hey, yeah.
1: Yeah, right. Some guys. Yeah. It's good to speak about this in the hypothetical. I understand what you're doing.
0: Yeah, yeah.
1: Not me,
0: but people I have known have had mannequins in the front. Yeah.
1: Yeah, right. That's very interesting. Just make sure you put them in the passenger seat, not the other one.
0: Yeah. Hey,
1: thank you very much, Jason.
0: You're welcome, mate. Have a good arvo.
1: Yeah, good. You too. I just think don't make the mask so scary, I would say. Ken is next. G'day, Ken.
2: Yeah, how you going?
1: Good. What do you think about the mannequin with the mask in the passenger seat?
2: Oh, look, my brother had one on his car the other day. I said, it's a bit early for Halloween, isn't it? It's a seat cover that goes over the headrest, and it just looks like someone's sitting in the passenger seat.
1: Really? So you can buy them online?
2: Yeah, I reckon. I mean, there's probably different ones, but the one he had, you know, it looked kind of like a, you know, you'd see on Halloween sort of thing.
1: Is he a Tyler? Could have been him.
2: No.
1: Is he a tradie?
2: Oh, he's a retired truck driver.
1: Right. Still uses
2: it. I'd say, you know, it's probably something, he's bought online or something. Or, you know.
1: Thank you very much, Ken. Much appreciate that. So I guess we have sorted that one out, the masked human figure in the passenger seat being a transit lane device to get away without being busted. The other I don't get it's we have, we need some answers by 2:30. Why are my earpods so good at music and podcasts but so crap at phone calls? Someone suggests, James, your headphone microphone is probably shot, meaning you can hear fine but others can't hear you. That could be it. That sounds right. This is a very common thing with the last couple of, he says, AirPod models. Mine are actually, they're not AirPods. They're other wirelesses and are covered under warranty for 2 years. So, that's good. Thank you very much. Someone said just get better earbuds. I really like them because I don't like a particular common brand because they fall out of my ears. I must have odd-shaped inside ears, but these ones fit snugly, so I do really like them. But thank you very much for that. Someone else says, I find my AirPods or EarPods work perfectly well for conversations. I also use hearing aids for moderate hearing loss, and I prefer the popular brand to another brand. Oh, to the $4,000 hearing aids for talking on the phone, no ambient noise. Okay, sounds a little bit like an ad, but I'm glad that you enjoy it. The other I don't get it's we've got floating around at the moment. Mark reckons the 5G network isn't as good in terms of coverage as the 4G network. So what's going on? Unfulfilled promises, design fault, or is Mark, you know, do other people disagree with Mark? And Gail doesn't get why there's like 8 or 9 different laundry cycles on her washing machine. Can they really all be that different? And do we really need that many? Any answers? Or if you've got any other questions, 1-300-222-702. Or the text 0467-922-702. Someone says, apropos, I drove home once from a party in a Fidel Castro mask. Forget to take it off. Fancy dress party. It's interesting. Wonder if you'd been pulled over for a random breath test. What would have happened? Trish, g'day.
3: Hello, James.
1: What do you think about the washing machines, Trish?
3: Oh, for God's sake. Mm. I just want on and off.
1: Yeah, exactly.
3: And maybe a wool cycle, nice gentle one like Gail said. Mm. But why do I need 14?
1: That's so true. Oh, we don't have a dishwasher. Do dishwashers have that many? Do you

0: No. Mm. Sorry, mine doesn't.
1: Yeah.
0: Yeah, there are some that can be a bit tricky. I'm just concerned about the 40-page instruction manual that's come with my washing machine.
1: Well, even now, don't you? I hate. I mean, they're not that complex. But kettles, again, should be on and off. You don't need 90, 85, 83.6, 80, you know, 79.8. You don't need all that, do you?
0: Absolutely not. Let's keep it simple. Let's go on, off. That's what I need.
1: If we were in charge of the government, Trish, we could say no electrical appliance. Maybe there'd be some need for some exceptions, but generally speaking, no electrical appliance can have more than on or off.
0: I'm liking that, and I think that you should run for government on that platform.
1: Well, it's your idea. I think we should run together.
0: Okay.
1: And certainly there does seem to be more room for unusual ideas, can I say, in the world of politics. So who's to say ours wouldn't get us a few seats?
0: Oh, look, I think there's a certain demographic which would be behind us all the way, James.
1: I very much think so. Thank you very much, Trish. Lovely to talk to you, and we'll see you at the campaign meeting. Lisa, have you got a thought about the washing machine and all those many cycles?
2: I think it's for the washing machine people have teamed up with teenagers so that they can work out what's the longest cycle so they don't have to hang out their washing out, or it can align with the end of their video game. So
1: yes.
2: They have
1: the
2: choice.
1: Yes. So there's some, you wouldn't call it conspiracy, I guess, if they see there's a desire from the teenagers to have that long cycle, what are they going to do? They're just going to supply it, aren't they? That's what businesses do. Yeah.
2: True.
1: Great theory, Lisa. Thank you very much for that. Someone says on the washing machine topic, why do I have to use my mobile phone to control it? My previous machine had a set and delay button so you could have the washing machine ready to hang out when you woke up, but I flatly refused to use an app for something so simple. I agree with that too. But we bought a new washing machine quite recently, first one in 15 years or something, and it's manual. It does have too many settings, and I guess that must add to the price because they've got to build them all. But as far as I know, everyone in our house just uses one. 1-300-222-702 or the text 0467-922-702. We're talking about washing machines and how many cycles they have. It's broadened out to a discussion of all electrical appliances and how they all, a lot of them, even kettles these days, seems to have too many settings. And we also we've sorted out a few other I don't get it. We do want to sort out Mark's one that I know nothing about. I can't speculate. I don't even know what 5G is. I don't even know what 4G is. I just know that I like getting coverage. Mark thinks 5G is worse than 4G and wants to know why we bought in 5G. Can anyone help with that? 1-300-222-702 and the text 0467-922-702. Just don't get this world. I don't get it. Pete, g'day. What did you want to say?
3: Hi. Well, firstly, I think I've got the answer to two of your problems. The first one is the kettle.
1: Mm.
3: And a lot of the Chinese teas don't want you to put 100 degrees in because it just nukes any of the nutrients. So they suggest do it at 90.
1: Okay. And actually, someone's saying if you drink green tea, it should be 70. So, yeah, fair point.
3: Oh, well, there you go, 70, 90. I mean, we're splitting hairs here.
1: Yeah.
3: But no, I get you. It probably was 70, but I tend to have this habit of just skim reading.
1: No worries. Me too.
3: And the second one is the washing machine. I mean, we've got this obsession with gambling in Australia, haven't we? So it's just like it's like a bit of gambling, but you know, what are you going to get on the washing machine you turn it? You know,
1: it should spin. You should be able to spin it so it goes round and round and stops at one. Yeah, that'd be fun.
3: Well, is this the one my wife uses?
1: Yeah, nice. Thank you very much for that, Pete. Much appreciated. Now, I've been forgetting the electric car windows. Someone asked, sorry, forgot the name. Why the automatic locker of the electric car window that the driver controls locks the passenger seat, given that the kids are probably in the back. So we'll get to that too. Simon, how can you help us?
4: James, for a really intelligent guy, you do miss a few things, don't you?
1: I sure do. I really do. Yeah.
4: okay, in any electronic ear gadget, you've got a microphone and you've got a speaker.
1: Mm.
4: And you're conflating the two. The right. microphone, your voice has to be transmitted from near your ear down to your, what am I talking about, microphone.
1: Mm.
4: Yeah. So it's your voice has to travel from your voice box up to your ear, basically, before it can go into the microphone and then be transmitted.
1: Got it.
4: And it might also go through vibration through your bones as well as through the air. It's got to go through your cheek. It's got to go through a plastic shell.
1: Right.
4: So the quality of the music you listen to has no bearing on yes. the quality of the signal you're sending to the recipient.
1: So but when they developed them, would they not have priced all that in and made it? Or do you think mine's deteriorated, or do you think most of them are never much good for the phone conversation?
4: It's just the physics. They're an aesthetic item, so people want them to look cute and hidden.
1: Right.
4: You'd have to have a microphone coming around to your face like a travel agent might wear, or to get the microphone close. As when you're a microphone genius, you do it all day every day. They're positioned in a certain location. They're very high quality, and they're optimized for your studio environment. These are pretty and cute and small, and that's why it happens.
1: So if I was able to detach the microphone I'm using now at the end of the show, take it with me, somehow connect it to some sort of harness so it stood in front of me, and then connect it to my phone somehow via Bluetooth.
4: You can have an external Bluetooth speaker. You know, all the influencers that walk around with that little cockroach thing in their fingers?
1: Yeah.
4: That's their Bluetooth mic to make sure it's really close to their mouth. That's what's going on.
1: Hey, thanks, Simon. Very helpful. Appreciate it.
4: You're welcome.
1: Thank you very much. Next is David. David, can you help us with something?
5: Yes. About why all doors lock rather than just the back doors. That comes out of America because of issues in the past with cars being carjacked. If you're parked in the street, someone will whip open a door and try and take the car off you. So any car sold in America, which is, I guess, most cars sold here, are automatically fitted with that now. Just security.
1: Right. And would that be the question? I mean, that's useful. The question specifically was about why the driver can lock all the electric windows, but perhaps that's relevant to that as well.
5: I think so, yes. Mm. Yes. I'm not sure exactly on the windows, but certainly the door locking is related to security.
1: Thank you very much, David. And Leonard is next. G'day, Leonard.
6: Hey, how you going, James?
1: Good, thanks.
6: My theory about the windows is I work as an aged carer and I take an older guy out who's got dementia, and he often starts putting the windows up and down. He might stick an arm or a head out, and he's even tried to actually get out of the car while I've been stopped at lights. So I'm thinking maybe it's a safety thing, because you're not always going to have someone who's totally withered in the passenger seat. You might need to keep a close eye on them.
1: Yeah, very good. That makes a lot of sense, Leonard. Thank you very much for that. And finally, Justin's going to have a crack at Mark's contention that the 5G network is not as good as the 4G network and reasons for that. Justin?
7: G'day, how are you?
1: Very good, thank you.
7: Look, from what I understand, the 5G network just carries more speed. More speed is a higher frequency. Higher frequency doesn't equal as much coverage. And it's the same thing with your router at home. If you've got 5G and the normal, like 2.4G, the 2.4G network on your Wi-Fi on your router at home will give you greater coverage but less speed, whereas the 5G will give you more speed but less coverage.
1: Oh, I see. So
7: it's just a frequency, just a physics thing.
1: Yeah, I get you. So do you think overall the trade-off is worth it, that 5G is overall better?
7: Look, if you live down in Jervis Bay where I live, no. But if you live in the city where you've got lots of towers, sure.
1: Mm, okay.
7: Because it's fast. But, like, how fast do you need it to be, really?
1: Yeah. Yeah. Well, you know, these days, Justin, we need everything now all the time and 5 versions of it. So
7: there is a lack of patience in this world nowadays, but here we are.
1: There is. Thank you very much for that. Really appreciate it. So, look, I think we've got a 100% success rate there. I think we sorted out all the I don't get it. So congratulations, everyone, and thank you for your help.
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1: Coming up after the news heads, we want to know the show you love or the movie you love or the book you love where you are definitely not the target audience, where it's clear that this show, film or book is being aimed at a particular group of people and you're not in it and you like it anyway. I'll share mine and I won't be embarrassed about it after the news headlines. It is 29 minutes past 2 o'clock. Let's get the latest headlines. Good afternoon, Adam Story.
2: Afternoon, James. The state government has unveiled sweeping changes to laws targeting organised crime, including life imprisonment for those who conspire to commit gang-related murder. The new aggravated offence will target criminals involved in planning a murder, even if they're not the person conducting the killing. A senior federal government minister has dismissed concerns from the opposition that Labor's plans to crack down on harmful algorithms could lead to censorship. The government is preparing to unveil draft laws that would allow Australians to opt out of social media algorithms and force companies to protect users from harm. And Indonesia's main international airport and seven others in the country remain closed after a volcanic eruption. More than 170,000 passengers have been stranded, including Australians. And there'll be more news at 3 o'clock.
1: Before you go, Adam, have you got one? Like a show or a book or a film aimed at a particular demographic? You're not in it. You like it anyway. You're allowed to say no.
2: No. I'm a very hard person to please anyway, so if it's not aimed at me, chances are. I mean, you want to know if I read the Harry Potter books and watched Sabrina the Teenage Witch, don't you?
1: Exactly.
2: No, I didn't.
1: No, you didn't. All right.
2: Nah. However, if Willy Wonka and the Chocolate Factory comes on TV, I am there.
1: You're there.
2: Don't disturb me. Yeah.
1: So that is what, but maybe that's because you watched it when you were
2: So it was the first movie I ever watched as a kid.
1: Oh, that's so sweet. That's so sweet.
2: Yeah, it was beautiful. I cried.
1: Oh, next time it's on, I'm going to come over to your place.
2: All right, man.
1: Whether you like it or not. Thank you, Adam.
2: Great.
1: All right. So we are going to talk about, and we want to know yours from the show, book, film, whatever, aimed at a particular group. You're not in the group. The target audience, but you like it anyway. Let us know. 1-300-222-702. Producer Hannah is here. Hannah.
3: Hi, James.
1: Hi. My first one is a show I think you'd love. I watched it with my daughters.
4: Got a secret, can you keep it? Swear this one you say. Better lock it in your pocket.
1: It's called Pretty Little Lies. Mm. It's about four schoolgirls who are being terrorised by an anonymous person who's threatening to kill them. We only know as A.
3: Yeah.
1: A. And, well, here's a little bit of it. I watched it with my daughters. There's 180 episodes, something like that. We really invested in it. Seven series. Here's a bit.
5: Oh, my God. It's from...
6: I got one, too.
5: I'm still here, bitches.
6: And I know everything. A.
1: That's all you need to know about the show. It's camp. It's over the top. It's melodramatic. It's aimed at teenage girls.
3: And you don't feel like you wasted any of your life by watching all of those over 100 episodes?
1: I am trying to get the girls together. Two of them, they're all adults now. Two of them have moved out. So we can rewatch it together. I loved it.
3: What do you love about it so much?
1: I love that. There was so much melodrama. There was this intriguing mystery of who is A, and I was so proud of myself. I successfully worked out who A is, and no one else in my family did. And there's also like there's a plethora of subplots and new characters, and some of them just like they're central for three eps, and then you never see them again, and it's never explained. Just things all. Peter, it's a good show to watch with people.
3: Yes.
1: Yeah.
3: Because it's hilarious.
1: It is really good. It's kind of camp and over the top. It was really successful, but wasn't aimed at middle-aged men, I'll tell you that. So I think I get away with that one because I watched it with my daughters, right?
3: I think so, yeah.
1: The next one, so my daughters have watched this show. It's called Girls. Lena Dunham wrote and created it. I just read her book and it's really good and really interesting. Mm. I've just started watching it. I'm watching it by myself. And I love it. And to give you, you love it, right?
3: I'm obsessed with Girls. Yeah, I love Lena Dunham.
1: And it's aimed at, I guess, young women, right?
3: Yeah, it came out, when it came out, I was the same age as the girls in the show, or maybe a couple of years younger. Mm. And I watched it week by week as the episodes came out. And I was completely addicted to it and in love with everything about it.
1: I feel exactly the same way. Middle-aged man watching it alone, just alone on my computer.
3: Do you connect to anything that happens in the show, or what is it about it that you keeps you coming back?
1: Yeah, the first series I thought, it's so interesting looking at all these female friendships because, you know, they're different from male friendships and I've never really understood why. They're so much more open with their emotions and and now I just love a lot of the characters and I hope they're okay.
3: Who's your favourite girl?
1: My favourite girl is Lena. Yeah. She is so open and vulnerable and brave and, you know, it's fantastic. Yeah.
3: That's nice.
1: Is she your favourite?
3: Yeah, Hannah was my favourite. Also, Shoshana is a, you know, like a very common favourite to have as well. Yeah.
1: And there's some really great jokes in it. Sorry. Here's a clip.
7: If you had been this gay in college, I would have known because I have two eyeballs, two ears.
8: You might want to take some steps back to your other boyfriends. And not for nothing, maybe take a look at your dad.
7: You didn't just.
8: I did.
7: In what way does my father read gay to you?
8: Well, he has a stud in his ear.
7: He got it on a trip he took with a bunch of his male friends. I heard what that sounded like.
8: Are we hearing ourselves?
7: I heard what that sounded like.
8: I don't think we are.
7: You know what I'm going to do from now on?
8: What are you going to do?
7: Ask people if they're gay before I have sex with them.
8: Good luck with that. Good luck with that. And don't be surprised if people ask you if you keep dressing like that.
7: I'm going to have the last word in this situation.
8: It was nice to see you.
7: No.
8: Your dad is gay.
7: No.
1: I love that. I'm going to have the last word in this situation. It was nice to see you. Your dad is gay. She didn't get the last word.
3: Nah.
1: So that was, I should have explained, Hannah, the lead character played by Lena Dunham, bumping into her ex-boyfriend, who's now gay.
3: Yeah, Elijah. But it's like so of the moment, but also transcends decades, times, generations.
1: Yeah. Well, clearly.
3: Yeah, Lena Dunham is a genius.
1: Yeah, it is really good. Now, what's your, the show you like that is not aimed at your demographic?
3: It's a movie and it's The Accountant with Ben Affleck.
1: Here's a bit. I just... Does that tell us what we need to know?
3: Yeah. I wanted to get a bit that was like a bit gory, but it's hard in fight scenes. They don't really translate to radio. Mm. But that's him bashing up some guy who's about to shoot Anna Kendrick.
1: Right.
3: And he smashes his head against this the ceramic sink
1: and
3: kills him.
1: And is it a kind of aimed at men who like Jason Statham, that sort of thing?
3: Yeah, it's like... You know, like middle-aged men who love, fighting and guns and. Mm. But the thing is, it's a bit more intelligent than that. It's about this man who is an accountant. He's neurodivergent, but he also is a contract killer.
1: Right.
3: But he has like, he loves art. He's soulful. He's not just about murder, but he's also so skillful. Mm. He's just like he's very elegant as well.
1: Yeah, right.
3: Yeah, I love it.
1: Reminds me a bit of Mr. In Between, the Australian show. I think you'd like that an Australian hitman who's also trying to bring up his daughter.
3: That's right. Also, another movie in this genre that I like as well is The Equalizer. Have you seen that with, oh, my gosh, what's his name? Sorry, this is terrible. I can't remember his name.
1: We'll get it.
3: But he's also an elegant assassin.
1: All right. Thank you very much, Hannah. Well, we want to hear from you about the show you like that is aimed at people very different from you. 1-300-222-702 and the text 0467-922-702. Mac, g'day. What is it for you?
9: G'day, James. How's it going?
1: Good, good.
9: So for me, it was As Time Goes By, which is the sitcom that English sitcom came out around the 90s with Judi Dench and Jeffrey Palmer.
1: Right, and would you say you're slightly not in the age group that is aimed at?
9: Yeah, definitely. I definitely wasn't alive when that show first came out. Look, the funny story there was, it used to be on TV every night. I've always been a bit of, I think, a slave to the TV schedule, whatever's on. And, it would be on every night at a certain time and would watch it. And one time I was talking to my my grandfather about it and he remarked to me that he wouldn't even watch that, that's such a granny show that his mother used to watch.
1: Yeah, right. And and what do you love about it?
9: You know what? I think I've always been partial to that sort of humor.
1: Yeah.
9: The sort of UK kind of humor. I used to watch obviously that a lot growing up, as well as, stuff like Good Life, To the Manor Born, all those sorts of old shows.
1: Nice.
9: So I think it's just that sort of maybe slightly dry sort of English sense of humour that appealed to me.
1: Beautiful. Thank you so much, Mac. Matt is next. Matt, what show do you like that's kind of out of your demographic?
10: Good afternoon, James. How are you?
1: Good, good.
10: It's got to be Bluey.
1: Oh, yeah?
10: Greatest show ever made.
1: What do you like about it?
10: Oh, I just like the dad. I think, he always tries to do his best, and just a good show.
1: Yeah. Do you watch it with your kids or just watch it alone?
10: No, I watch it with my son. I haven't succumbed to that yet.
1: It is good when you find a show that your kids love that you can enjoy too, I reckon. That's my nice.
10: My son actually doesn't like it that much. He yells out it's on and he wants to watch. He's more into Octonauts and a few other things. I think Bluey's a little bit too old for him.
1: Okay. Interesting.
10: It's fun to watch together.
1: Good on you, mate. Thank you very much. We are talking about shows that you like that are aimed at, a different demographic to you. The number 1-300-222-702 and the text 0467-922-702. What about you, Paul?
11: Hi, James. I didn't really want to talk about this. I was going to just text in, but anyway, here I am coming out of the closet in my infatuation with
1: nothing
11: with
1: to Gilmore. Be ashamed of.
11: Well, the Gilmore Girls. I've got three daughters, and we used to watch that religiously. And
1: nice.
11: I loved every minute of it. We used to laugh and cry all the way through it.
1: Yeah, that's nice, isn't it? It was like me and Pretty Little Liars, although there were probably more emotional highs and lows in the Gilmore Girls. And
11: debatable, I guess.
1: Yeah, I don't know. That's lovely, Paul. Thank you very much for calling in. Next is Kylie. Hi, what is it for you?
12: Hi, I'm similar to... Is it Hannah?
1: Hannah, yeah.
12: I really enjoyed The Accountant.
1: Okay.
12: And, also it's Denzel Washington who was in The Equalizer.
1: Thank you.
12: But, yeah.
1: And would The Accountant be different from the sort of shows you normally like?
12: No. Well, actually, in my text I did comment that I'm probably breaking the stereotype because I'm a middle-aged lady, so... Shows like Emily in Paris, et cetera, bore me to tears, but give me the Equalizer and, a good old, what's that other one with Vin Diesel?
1: Don't know.
12: The car ones.
1: There's about 15 of them. Yeah.
12: There's 97 of them actually.
1: Good on you, Kylie. Thank you very much for that. John, what show do you like that's not aimed at you?
13: Oh, it's got to be Smallville, James, the making of the teenage Superman.
1: Okay, yeah. Well, so I guess that's aimed at teenagers.
13: Sort of late teen to young adult-ish. My wife and I are heavily invested. We're in hook, line and sinker. Our young adult kids go, that's the ultimate cheese. It's not good. Plot holes everywhere. But the banter... The Clark and Lana, they're almost together. They're not quite together. There's always something that gets... And the Lex and his dad. His dad always has the upper hand on Lex and the mind games. We're just invested.
1: Yeah, nice. That's really good. And thank you very much for that, John. Really appreciate it. Someone says, I'm a woman in my 30s. And I've loved Midsummer Murders my whole adult life. That's from Emma. A lot of love coming for The Accountant. I love The Accountant too. I must have seen it 5 times. So little to think about, but entertaining. That's from David. I'm a 70-year-old man. I like Emily in Paris, and my wife loves it too. So that's lovely. Michael, hi. What do you like?
14: G'day, James. So I'm 60 and I've been married for 25 years, but I really like the show First Dates.
1: Oh, do you? Like where they it's just a reality show and they film, they meet at the bar, then they go and sit down and
14: spy
1: on their date.
14: And reality TV, it's just mind-numbing. My wife quite likes it, but First Dates, I'm there for it. It's the sense of optimism.
1: Right. Yeah.
14: The fact that they are brought together for, I guess they use some sort of, algorithm or analytics or whatever it might be, But it's the interaction, the awkwardness, then the occasional things seem to be going, you know, really well, leading to your optimism that it might work out. And unfortunately, it doesn't always appear to be the case. But
1: and I guess it's got high stakes too. Like, people are looking for love.
14: And it's not just, I mean, it is older people as well. It's not just, and it's got gay people as well, which is really good. And so I just like the community aspect of it. It seems to reflect a broader section of the community and that optimism. No one seems to be trying to drag people down, which I think sometimes I see in other stuff. So, and I wouldn't even know what to do on the first day. So I'm not sure if the protocols are correct and so on, but from an observer's point of view, I think it's good.
1: Yeah. Michael, I'd almost say that the way you are experiencing first dates is the best way to experience them.
14: I'd reckon so too. That's right. Good tip. Thanks, bud.
1: Good on you. Thank you very much, Michael. A few more minutes. We're talking about shows you like, but also books you've read or films you've seen that you've really liked, but they're clearly not aimed at you. They're aimed at a different demographic, different gender, different age, whatever it is. The number 1-300-222-702, the text 0467-922-702. Emma, hi, what is it for you? Oh, sorry, my fault. Emma, what is it for you? Go ahead.
15: Hello, can you hear me?
1: I sure can.
15: Yeah, awesome. I'm a woman in my 30s and I have had an undying love for Midsummer Murders since my early 20s.
1: So that's probably aimed more at, well, maybe more at older people, but you could say at anyone who loves a sweet murder in a village.
15: Yeah, I also really love how blasé about how many murders there are in a village.
1: It's amazing there's like anyone left.
15: There's a ridiculous amount of seasons of that show. And
1: yeah.
15: A very small area with lots and lots of deaths. I love it.
1: Do you try and guess the murderer? And if so, how often are you correct?
15: No, I don't, actually. I find it's very comforting. Like, I watch a lot of it when I'm unwell and I just, like, the gentle music and the it's like, I guess I also really like murder mystery podcasts for the same reason. So it's that I think is the, like, just the zone out of the gentle environment.
1: Nice. Thank you very much. Someone says, I love Spider-Man the Multiverse. I'm a woman in my 50s, not a 20-something male. That is supposed to be an amazing film. Jay, hi, what is it for you?
16: Hey, for me, it was Dawson's Creek.
1: Okay.
16: I was the same age as all the characters back in the late 90s when it aired, but it was very much targeted towards teenage girls and not teenage boys.
1: Yeah.
16: I actually did a rewatch last year at 43 when I had some time off work and fell in love with it even more. So
1: really?
16: I appreciated it even more as an adult, yeah.
1: Okay. And that was alone that you watched it?
16: Yeah. Yeah, my daughter, who's now also an adult, she loves it as well, but the rewatch was done by myself, yeah.
1: Nice. Makes me want to rewatch Pretty Little Liars. Thank you very much for that. Sharon, hi, what is it for you?
17: Hi, Spider-Man Multiverse, I've got to say.
1: Yeah.
17: Extraordinary film, super clever. The animation is absolutely beautiful. And, yes, you know, the lead character is, you know, a teenage boy. It's just super clever, amazingly imaginative, really fantastic. But, you know, I'd also add another one if that's all right.
1: Please.
17: So one of my favourite series over the last few years has been Andor, which is one of those Star Wars series.
1: Yeah.
17: And The Mandalorian. Again, that was very male-focused, but just so cleverly done and amazing. And also another favourite film would be Toy Story 2, and I'm not 7, so.
1: Although, I mean, they did say that the Toy Story, I haven't really seen them, but transcend ages, and they did that very clever thing of appealing to the parents and the kids.
17: Yeah, if you've never seen Toy Story 2, do yourself a favour, James.
1: I thought people said number 3 was the best one. Don't say that.
17: No, I'm with 2.
1: Okay, I'm with you on Andor. Love that. It It was just so much more than you'd expect from the Star Wars universe for me anyway. Just, amazing.
17: Yeah, so clever. Yeah. Yep.
1: Hey, thank you very much, Sharon. Who's next? Michael.

0: all. What show or piece of art do you like that probably isn't directed at you? Michael, go ahead.
1: Oh, sorry, you didn't say Michael. Hannah Montana.
0: Oh, okay, why?
1: Not the Miley Cyrus part so much. It's all the peripheral characters, Billy Ray and the other characters. Yeah, and I said in the text, I took my kids to see the movie.
0: Right.
1: And they were in their 20s.
0: Yeah.
1: So I suppose it was kind of a bit weird for me to be watching Hannah Montana when I was about 50. But it's just a fun show.
0: It's just a fun show. Exactly.
1: Just be on a Saturday morning. You can sit back, relax, watch Hannah Montana on Saturday Disney.
0: Yeah. Nice.
1: And
0: sounds lovely.
1: Enjoyable.
0: Good on you, mate. Thank you very much, Nicholas. What is it for you, Nicholas?
2: It's Insight on ABC.
0: Okay. How old are you?
2: 20.
0: Wow. Yeah, I think you would be bringing the average age down a bit. What do you like about it?
2: I think just the ability for it to be thought-provoking and sitting down sort of with your parents and just talking about sort of issues or conversations that really matter and not necessarily having an opinion on black or white.
0: Yeah.
2: And it just creates conversation. You don't have to be correct. Your opinions and stuff can alter as you go along on the show.
0: I love the fact you're sitting down with your parents and watching it. That's fantastic.
2: All the time.
0: Good on you. Thank you very much, Nicholas. Someone says I'm a woman in my 50s who loves playing Fortnite aimed at teenagers. I can play a blitz game while waiting for the oven to heat up. I was a gamer in my 20s, so that's nice. And for some people it is kind of reliving a, yeah. Oh, that's beautiful. Jane, hi. What is it for you?
3: Hi. I'm a massive fan of, well, started with Heartstopper, which was a Netflix series made for young adults.
0: Yeah.
3: And I don't know why I got hooked on it, but a lot of adults are hooked. And, in fact, we met in London last year and charged around looking for the locations that were in the series. And they were also filming the movie, which has since come out, and we had a ball.
0: Nice. That sounds good. Yeah. I think we should just embrace all this. We like what we want, and it's a credit. I think most of the shows people have mentioned, almost all of them are high-quality shows, and we should embrace the fact that we're not prisoners of our gender or our age or any of the other factors, that we can just like stuff because they're likable. 1-300-222-702, the text 0467-922-702. What do you like? What shows do you like, even though they're not named at you? What is it for you, Joe?
4: Oh, hi, James.
0: Hi.
4: It is actually my demographic, I suppose. You know, it's Boston Legal, and I'm about 66. It's more the fact that it's very politically incorrect,
0: right.
4: And I kind of see myself as left-leaning, progressive, you know, feminist. And this show is a misogynistic, you know, Republican fantasy. But, the main two characters...
0: Oh, we've lost it. Yeah, sorry, say that last bit again, the main two characters.
4: The main two characters are James Spader and, the guy from Star Trek, what's his name?
0: Plenty of them.
4: Anyway, they play very misogynistic characters.
0: Right.
4: But I really find myself laughing with them and at them.
0: Nice.
4: You know.
0: So it doesn't make you furious. You like it. You can laugh at it.
4: Well... it's a guilty pleasure.
0: Yeah.
4: I wouldn't tell my friends. I hope they're not listening. I wouldn't tell my friends I like it. It's one of those sneaky ones that you watch and you don't tell anyone about it.
0: Yeah, nice. Hey, thank you very much for that, Joe. Barbara is next. G'day, Barbara.
5: G'day.
0: G'day. What is it for you?
5: Look, I took the opportunity I was in my late 40s, this was a few years ago, when I was heading overseas for a friend's wedding, and I thought, look, I don't have any family around, I can secretly binge all the Twilight movies. No shame.
0: Did you like them?
5: I loved them.
0: What attracted you to them? Had you just heard they were good?
5: Yeah, it was. They were very hyped at the time, and I thought,

0: But, I love a good romance,
1: Yeah.
0: and they were just beautifully produced and very creative, and I just thought they were fantastically done.
1: I have popped in when my daughters were watching them and stood by the couch for a good hour and a half, being kind of mesmerized. They are pretty compelling, aren't they?
0: They're very seductive, and because they're all beautiful and they live these
1: Yeah.
0: aspirational lives,
1: Yeah. Yeah.
0: immortal.
1: Yeah. Did it made you want to be a vampire, didn't
0: It really did,
1: it? Or at least to fall in love with one.
0: yeah.
1: Thank you, Barbara.
0: Bye.
1: Good to talk to you. Boston Legal, someone tells me the other person was William Shatner, who I mean, I guess I should have said that when someone said Star Trek. There have been lots of people in Star Trek, but William Shatner is head and shoulders in, isn't he? Hey, in Newcastle, you are about to hear Kylie Morris. Statewide, New South Wales's Jess McGuire, in the Illawarra, Steph Postuma. And tomorrow, Kath Robinson be back in her normal Tuesday slot, and she'll be talking to Dr. Hannah Correll. She's back to answer all your questions re ADHD. There's Extraordinary Every Day with Anthony Burke. Meanwhile, I'm chasing a TV producer to pitch all the wonderful ideas from 12:30 about our sitcom, The Pool, or In the Deep End, based on a fictionalized version of the North Sydney pool shenanigans. Taking you through on Drive today in Sydney is Emma Crowe. Hello. Hello. Sorry, I got you on the wrong
2: Hello,
1: mic.
2: James.
1: Hello, hello, Emma. You've been on every show regularly,
2: Yeah,
1: more
2: it's
1: or less.
2: good. It's just it's, you check it out. You get to see what happens different times of the day.
1: Yeah.
2: You get to drive around Sydney different times of the day, get
1: Yeah,
2: a
1: it's
2: bus.
1: nice.
2: Good.
1: Yeah, variety,
2: Variety.
1: spice, all
2: Love
1: that.
2: it. Love it.
1: Right.
2: I'm here today because Thomas O'Rettie had a very special birthday on the weekend and he's taken an extended long weekend.
1: He had Friday off.
2: Yeah.
1: Okay.
2: And Monday.
1: Hey, did you hear what we were talking about? Do you have any shows that you love that are aimed at a different demographic to you?
2: Everything.
1: Everything.
2: Everything is that I like is probably skewed at people 20 years older than me.
1: Okay.
2: Yeah. The exercise I like to do, the shows, the music I listen to. Like
1: Yeah.
2: I basically still have my parents' taste. And I never evolved.
1: Right.
2: I'm a boomer.
1: Okay.
2: I'm a 52-year-old boomer.
1: Yeah.
2: I'm Gen X, but I just grew up in a very, like, my parents love the Beatles. I like
1: Yeah.
2: the Beatles.
1: Embrace who you are,
2: Yeah.
1: or who you should be.
2: The old TV shows.
1: Yeah.
2: Yeah, I think that's what I am. I never got cool,
1: Good.
2: and I've given up.
1: Yeah, well, no, cool is just an illusion. Just
2: Yeah.
1: like what you want to like.
2: Like I was singing along to Incy Wincy Tinny Weeny Yellow Polka Dot Bikini this morning
1: Were you?
2: in an exercise class. That was the
1: Wow.
2: music that was aimed at, and I
1: Fantastic.
2: loved it.
1: At North, yeah. What are you doing on Drive?
2: We've got Barnaby Joyce coming on to talk
1: Have
2: about
1: you?
2: the One Nation's idea to release 3% of your superannuation for 3 years. It'll put about $44 in your pocket if you're on around 90,000 a year, a bit over $80 in your pocket a week if you're a couple on over 160,000 a year.
1: And take it out of your pocket
2: Yeah,
1: when you get
2: well,
1: to
2: that's right.
1: 60 or
2: That's
1: when you
2: right.
1: retire.
2: And so lots of questions because economists are saying this may be inflationary, and then the interest rates will go up from the banks and then the money will get gobbled up anyway. So we'll ask him about that. But also, is it really a good idea? And I think he'll say people are struggling. They need the money now. I suppose where's the limit and why only 3 years? If it's a policy where people should be able to get their money and it's their money, why is it a 3-year policy and not from now on you only have to do 9% and you can have the other 3%?
1: And of course, you could argue kicking a problem down the road to someone who will have to solve it when he's no longer a politician, I guess.
2: And the other thing we want to talk about today, James, are you on social media a little bit?
1: A very little
2: Yeah,
1: bit.
2: a little bit, a very little
1: A
2: bit.
1: little bit.
2: Speaking of being a boomer, I'm only on Facebook. So, like, people my age are on Instagram and other things like that. I'm just on Facebook. But we're going to talk today with this idea about the idea to opt out of the algorithm.
1: Yeah,
2: Right.
1: I love it.
2: So, it's an interesting idea, isn't it? And then the thing is, while that all gets debated at a policy level, what can you do right now with your own algorithm on your own social media today just sort of curate your algorithm a bit.
1: Oh, okay.
2: We're going to get someone to do a bit of a, you know, train your own algorithm tutorial.
1: Okay.
2: So what can you do?
1: That's good.
2: I do this because I don't need negative stuff. So I'm trying to get a bit fit at the moment, and I'm following a couple of people who I think do great recipes and I find a bit inspiring.
1: Good.
2: And then because I follow that, the algorithm goes, oh, she wants to feel crap about herself. And I'm, you know, so they feed me something that's about, you know, that kind of negative body image, you know, just something a little bit not as uplifting.
1: Yeah.
2: But I know that I say, show less of this, it'll go away. You know,
1: yeah.
2: Same with advertising for cosmetic procedures and things like that. I'm like, no thanks, no thanks.
1: I've noticed they go away for a bit, then they come back.
2: Sneak back in.
1: So
2: that's the only thing. That's my only tip, but I'm sure there's many other ways where you can kind of curate it a little bit and make your, if you are on social media, make your own algorithm something that's a little bit more uplifting or at least aligned with what you want to see. A lot of it's just ads as well.
1: Personal empowerment. If we're going to look at it, we might as well take control.
2: But not even, just entertaining. It's just something that's sort of neutral and not making, you don't want to walk away feeling that sort of awful, uneasy, anxious feeling. So it doesn't matter if you're having a laugh, it can be cat videos or whatever you're interested in, but as long as it's something you want to see and just not something that's kind of, you know, ticking away at your subconscious, making you feel not very good.
1: Yeah, right. Oh, that sounds really interesting. I'll listen to that because I don't want to see things that make me feel bad.
2: That's right.
1: But I do want to see things. On the other hand, yeah. No, we were talking to a fascinating guy earlier in the year who'd got right into manosphere adjacent stuff, and then he thought, all I'm trying to do is make myself better in the future, but I'm hating today. So he stopped. And
2: wow.
1: It was really quite inspiring. Lots of people texted him wishing him very well because he was really open. And yeah, so all that came out with Emma After 3.
3: Story with ABC News. The Prime Minister has expressed condolences to people impacted by the devastating Nepal-Tibet floods. Thousands remain missing, including 36 Australians, after the disaster that unfolded on the 26th of August. The federal government has committed $11 million to support disaster response and recovery efforts. Anthony Albanese has told Question Time he spoke with Nepal's Prime Minister last Friday.
4: On behalf of Australia, I express my deepest condolences to all Nepali people affected by this disaster. I particularly wanted to express my deep gratitude to his authorities for all their work in searching the last known locations of Australians who remain unaccounted for.
3: Qantas has cancelled flights to the Indonesian capital Jakarta for a second day due to a volcanic eruption. Christy Sexton-McGrath reports.
5: Indonesia's main international airport and seven others in the country remain closed after Mount Anak Krakatoa began erupting late on Friday. More than 170,000 passengers have been stranded, including Australians. Qantas has cancelled flights to Jakarta from Melbourne and Sydney. Singapore Airlines has also cancelled multiple services. Jetstar and Virgin are still operating flights to Bali. Indonesian authorities say further eruptions are highly likely.
3: State opposition leader Kelly Sloan has described a Sydney mother contesting the seat of Manly in next year's state election as courageous, but says she's determined the seat will remain in Liberal hands. Eloise Massa, who campaigned to transfer the Northern Beaches Hospital to public hands following the death of her son, has announced she will run as an independent in the March election. Ms Sloan says the seat, which has been held by the Liberals for nearly 20 years, is an important foothold for the party.
6: We have strong candidates who'll be jostling for that spot, and I believe it will be retained as a Liberal seat. It is important that we retain Manly because without seats like Manly, we won't be able to kick out a really bad Labor government.
3: A Gold Coast man who threatened to bash the Prime Minister and the Treasurer has narrowly avoided jail time, Mark Rigby reports.
7: 57-year-old Scott Evans pleaded guilty to one count of threatening a public official in the Southport Magistrates Court today. The court heard he was charged on July 16th after Australian Federal Police searched his home at Coomera on the northern Gold Coast. The court heard that 3 weeks before being charged, Evans left three expletive-laden messages on the answering service of Federal Treasurer Jim Chalmers. Within those messages were several threats to bash and paralyse both the Treasurer and the Prime Minister, Anthony Albanese. Evans was sentenced to 6 months in prison but released on an 18-month good behaviour order.
3: Still in Queensland, and a team of transport safety investigators has been sent to the scene of a light aircraft crash in Logan, south of Brisbane. A Beechcraft A36 Bonanza plane went down in a field shortly after takeoff. Lucy Lorimer is there.
8: The light aircraft took off from Archerfield Airport at around 11 o'clock this morning. Authorities say it was around 10 minutes later that it crashed into this rural paddock behind me here at Chambers Flat. Now, that crash triggered a fire, which the Queensland Fire Department has described as quite large. They say that around 8 crews responded to that blaze. It took them around an hour to contain. Authorities tell us it's too early to determine how many passengers were on board or the extent of their injuries.
3: The debt-ridden Bathler Group has reached a short-term funding agreement with 5 of its lenders, which will continue its survival for at least another 2 weeks. The Sydney Property Developers Administrator says the funding will allow construction to continue on those lenders' construction projects. However, construction on other projects will be suspended from today, resulting in more than 200 employees being stood down. The group has around 350 employees, many of them on working visas, who learned of their fate at a staff meeting this morning. In sport, the San Francisco 49ers running back Christian McCaffrey says the team is over its jet lag and excited about the prospect of playing at the MCG. The 49ers will meet Super Bowl favourites, the LA Rams, in their season opening game on Friday morning in Melbourne. McCaffrey says any issues with the 16 hours of travel to get to Melbourne have been worked through, and the team can't wait to walk out onto the ground.
9: This has been such a cool experience. Obviously, there's a lot of question marks when you hear you're playing in Australia, but since we've been here, man, it's been so cool. The people are unbelievable. The food's incredible. The coffee's great. The atmosphere, you can already feel it. You know, it's been a lot of fun. So we're super fired up. We're here.
3: Showers developing along the coast. The southern range of slopes and plains this afternoon. The chance of a thunderstorm along the coastal fringe of the Hunter. Partly cloudy in Sydney with the chance of showers. It's 3:05.
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2: Great to be with you this afternoon. Thomas Ariti back on your radio tomorrow. I hope your Monday is going really well. We've got lots ahead for you here on 7:02 Drive. Do you spend a lot of time on social media? How would you feel if every so often a little message popped up on your phone or on your tablet asking if you'd like to opt out of the algorithm? That's part of what's being proposed in the federal government's digital duty of care legislation. So while the politicians and the interest groups thrash out the pros and cons of an opt-out system or even an opt-in system, what can you do right now to see less of the stuff you don't want to see and more of the stuff that fills your cup? A little lesson on how to train the algorithm and curate your own feed. That's in an hour's time. And the New South Wales Police continue to investigate the suspected mistaken identity shootings of university student Marco Tapia and 40-year-old Joshua McDonald last week. Today, the state government has announced tougher laws. You'll hear from our state political reporter on what's been proposed. Barnaby Joyce is One Nation's Treasury spokesperson. He'll be here after 5 to talk about One Nation's proposal to make superannuation available for cost of living relief. You may have a view on that. I'll be speaking with him just after 5. You can text on 0467 922 702 if there's something you'd like me to put to Barnaby Joyce on that. And coming up, what do you think this sound is? We'll be telling you a bit more about that in a moment. It's a sound in Sydney that you can't normally hear. You'll find all about that this half hour.
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2: 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Good afternoon, Bronwyn.
13: Good Good afternoon, Emma. Overall, the traffic moving pretty well around Sydney and the Central Coast. No major disruptions apart from one at Kogarah. There's some heavy southbound traffic on the Princess Highway, and that's because a car has broken down in one of the southbound lanes just before Park Avenue. So all those southbound lanes have just been briefly shut just while they put that car on the back of a tow truck. So if you are heading south on the Princess Highway, just be prepared for some delays through there. Apart from that, no other issues to let you know about at the moment for the roads, for the public transport. The trains pretty much to time across the network. For buses in Concord, we have services diverting away from part of Burwood Road. There's some fallen wires, so two stops are being missed. And some F1 ferries between Circular Quay and Manly have been cancelled this afternoon. That's because of protected industrial action. You can find the details using a transport app or at transportnsw.info. And for the latest traffic information, head to livetraffic.com.
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2: 8 minutes past three here on 702 Drive. Thomas Arruti back on your radio tomorrow. Do you have a non-compete clause in your contract at work? And has that ever limited your work opportunities? Do you even know if you have a non-compete clause? This clause, it can take a number of forms. It can hold you back from changing jobs by dictating where you can work in your next job. It can prevent you from taking on new clients in the same area as your old job. And I wonder if this is what's often called gardening leave, when you're paid to not work rather than be allowed to work for a competitor. Research by the Australian Bureau of Statistics has found almost 47% of businesses use some type of non-compete clause, and the federal government's proposing laws today that would ban them for people earning under $190,000 a year. Andrew Lee is the Assistant Minister for Productivity and Competition, and he's with you now. Hello there, Andrew.
14: G'day, Emma. Great to be with you.
2: Thanks so much for being here. What are you proposing? And are you looking at banning them altogether?
14: Banning them for 9 out of 10 workers, those workers that earn less than $190,000 a year. And this is because non-competes are popping up in all kinds of different employment agreements. 1 in 5 workers cop a non-compete from their boss, making it harder for them to move to a better job. This includes early childhood workers, security guards, and even yoga instructors. This is holding back not only workers getting better pay, but also a startup entrepreneur who wants to hire workers away from an established firm in order to start up a new competing business. Non-competes are bad for the economy, bad for productivity, and bad for the dynamism that we need to get back in the economy.
2: Yeah, you mentioned the childcare worker. I mean, I just wonder how that would hold up legally, saying that someone can't go and work for a competitor. If that's what you're trained in, where else would you work?
14: Well, that's one of the interesting things about these clauses. Sometimes when they go to court, it turns out they don't hold up. But a lot of workers don't have $100,000 and a lawyer sitting around waiting to take their case. And so even an unenforceable non-compete has a chilling effect, stopping workers from moving to a better job because they're scared by the black and white of their employment agreement. These clauses are a real problem for the economy. And we're not only banning them, Emma, we're also getting rid of wage-fixing agreements because right now two firms can't get together to force up prices, but they can get together to force down wages. And we don't want to see that happening any longer.
2: Does that happen across industries where people get chatting to stop their people moving around and kind of fix wages at certain levels?
14: We had some shocking stories out of other countries where this is banned. In the US, a group of big tech firms got together in Silicon Valley to agree not to poach each other's workers. And we've got anecdotal evidence that's happening here as well. Just as a basic principle, we don't want firms to be able to get together to keep your wage low. We need people getting a better wage rise. And the experts say that getting rid of non-competes means that affected workers will earn about $2,500 a year more. That's according to research from the E61 think tank.
2: Talking about the non-compete clause, I wonder if you have one in your own contract at work, or even if you know if you have one, 1-300-222-702. Have you been prevented from moving jobs because of a non-compete clause? And are they as bad as they sound? Have you ever challenged your boss on it? 1-300-222-702, or you can text 0467-922-702. So you mentioned some of the professions there, Andrew Lee. What are the main professions impacted by non-compete clauses?
14: Look, they're replete in the gig economy. We also see them in professional services. But really, anyone who's got a standard form employment agreement is vulnerable to having a non-compete thrown in there. Think about the way these employment agreements get drafted. Typically, it's the employer who goes off to an employer lawyer and says, can you draft me an agreement that's pretty favourable to me? And so the employer lawyer says, well, why wouldn't I put a non-compete in there? Even if it's unenforceable, it's on balance going to be useful to the firm that's writing that I'm acting for. And so you end up with an employment agreement that's biased towards the employer rather than biased towards the interests of the economy. Our economy benefits when people move to better jobs. We know the biggest pay rise you'll make over the course of a typical career is when you switch jobs, not a pay rise within the same employer. And so that dynamic process better allocates people to where their skills can be best used and allows people to get out of dodgy jobs. And so some of the worst stories about non-competes have been people who are being harassed at work and then told that if they move to a competitor, they'll be sued by a non-compete. Under our new reforms, that'll be illegal.
2: Some research done by the E61 think tank has found that banning non-compete clauses might lift wages of affected workers by up to $2,500 a year. How does that work out in practice? Can you sort of give us an example how that might play out for a worker?
14: Yeah, so again, if you've got the opportunity to move to a better job, often that better job will be

0: to index that, you know, we talk about bracket creep with our tax rate, for example. I mean, as wages rise, does that number need to be reconsidered as well?
1: Great question. So that's the high income earner threshold in the Fair Work Act. It's an established number that people are comfortable with and which is used in other contexts. It gets indexed annually. It went up from 180,000 to 190,000 on the 1st of July this year and will go up regularly in the future. And that'll mean that the threshold at which non-competes are banned goes higher and higher. We're also consulting about what to do with workers who earn more than that because we also think there is an issue there.
0: Andrew Lees, the Assistant Minister for Productivity and Competition. I wonder, though, whether there are some arguments for them. I'm thinking about if you run a business, you've trained up the staff, and then the staff go and move on, maybe start up their own business and take some of your clients that you've worked with for years and years. Is that fair?
1: Well, people can't steal information from a firm, and there will be limitations on being able to solicit clients. There won't be limitations on trying to solicit co-workers. If you want to move to another business and take co-workers with you, that's a better opportunity for those co-workers. You'll be able to do that. But we do recognise that confidential information will remain protected under all of the existing laws. You won't be able to, just as you can't walk out the door stealing physical property, you can't walk out the door stealing intellectual property. And we understand that there is a value to the whole economy of getting more dynamism and more startups. This is what we have to do as a government is to really prioritise the interest of the economy as a whole, not any particular business.
0: I mentioned gardening leave. You hear people just talk about this informally. Yeah, I'm on gardening leave. Is that what's happening? They're not allowed to go and work for someone else. They've left a job and they're kind of forced to do nothing?
1: Well, gardening leave is technically where you're being paid by the existing employer. So in that sense, you've still got a job. What this is, the behaviour we're cracking down on, is where you don't have a job. You're no longer working for your existing employer, but you can't work for another employer. You can't use your skills. And that's bad for the worker, but it's also bad for the economy if we're preventing people from using their skills as productively as possible. Some of the worst of it's these cascading clauses that might say you can't work for anyone in Sydney, or if that's New South Wales or all of Australia, and you can't work for another competitor for a year or for 6 months or for 3 months. And that means there's just a huge amount of confusion among the workers about what actually is binding them. Again, just slowing down mobility and the dynamism that we need in the economy.
0: When will this take effect, these proposed laws? You're introducing them this week. When would this come into effect if it gets through?
1: So this is draft legislation that's out now. We'll be looking to have it in Parliament soon and have it coming into effect next year.
0: Thanks for some time today.
1: Thanks so much, Emma.
0: Andrew Lee is the Assistant Minister for Productivity and Competition. Yeah, have you been in a non-compete clause? What do you think? Are you a small business owner and have you had people work in your business and get the benefits of your training and then move along somewhere else and even maybe poach some clients? 0467 922 702 if you'd like to weigh in on that.
2: This is 702 ABC Sydney.
3: You're with Emma Crowe.
2: Filling in for Thomas O'Riti.
0: A couple of texts coming in on that. This says, this idea is another penalty to small business. That person hasn't popped their name on that text. And another person says, will the non-compete apply to politicians? I think it does. I think the answer is it does a little bit, especially if it's a minister who is then going to work in an area where they've been the minister of. They're not allowed to do that for a certain amount of years. I believe there's certain areas where it does apply in some cases to politicians. But yeah, I'd love to hear from you on this afternoon. Perry says, I was working as an engineer and I went to visit a friend that was working for my employer's competitor. We were just going to lunch and I met him at reception. It got back to my employer and the next week I was given a pay rise without asking. That's intriguing. I love that one from Perry. How about you? Have you got a non-compete clause yourself? And yeah, what do you think about that? In a moment, we'll be talking about a sound you don't normally get to hear. It's been adapted somewhat for the human ear. And I'll be talking all about that in a moment.
4: Immigration has shaped modern Australia. But as the country grows, debates around migration and multiculturalism are intensifying. 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And just what is our national identity? It's a big discussion about the kind of country

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2: Great to be with you this afternoon. Emma Crowe on 702 Drive. Thomas O'Riti back on your radio tomorrow. I want to play you a bit of audio now. See if you know what this is. Sounds like bird calls, I think, or maybe some sort of squeaky shoes on a basketball court. It's actually the ultrasonic echolocation noises used by a Myotis bat. And it's a sound which is normally way too high pitched for the human ear, but it's been slowed down and pitched down so that you can hear it. And that sound was recorded in March around the Sydney Opera House as part of a survey that detected more than 14,000 ultrasonic bats in that area. And it's revealed as well that there are six insect-eating bat species living in the area, three of which are threatened species. Ingrid Emery is the Executive Director of Conservation Programs at the Department of Climate Change, Energy, the Environment and Water, who are part of this survey. Thanks so much for being here, Ingrid.
3: Thank you. It's great to be here.
2: It's incredible news, especially finding that these threatened species. How were the sounds recorded?
3: So the sounds are recorded using an audio moth. So it's a little sound recording device that you strap to a tree or, for example, in this case, to the top of the Sydney Opera House sails, and it records the sounds, those echolocation sounds.
2: Were you surprised to find out that these six bats were living in the middle of the city, or did you have your suspicions?
3: Look, I was absolutely shocked. It was really exciting to see the results. And we got 14,000 calls over the course of 7 days, which is really remarkable.
2: It's incredible to think about the sounds we don't hear. We were laughing in the office thinking about, are there smells we can't smell? Are there tactile things we can't experience? I suppose that's right. There's all sorts of things happening in nature that are not perceptible to the human. And you've gone and modulated these sounds just so that we can hear them, which is pretty wonderful as well. We heard a bit of the Myotis bat there, and that audio was apparently feeding activity on a busy night. How do you work out what the messages are? Are they talking to each other?
3: So bats use echolocation to navigate, hunt and communicate. So they do use it to talk to one another. So they produce sound waves. They're called calls, and they're usually obviously at frequencies above the range of human hearing. So we can listen to those or analyse those recordings and determine which type of call it is. It depends sort of on the size and shape and texture of the objects in the environment that really determines how those call, which type of call they are. So it's complex, but we do use some software to help us analyse those recordings.
2: Yeah, you don't have any bat interpreters on staff there. You've got your high tech way.
3: Not yet. There's a couple of women who are super into it. But,
2: learning to speak bat.
3: Don't speak bat.
2: Yeah, I love it. Here's a Nyctophilus bat. It's a social or song calls. Again, not something you'd normally be able to hear, but you've made this audio available. And this is the Gould's wattled bat. Ingrid, you're with the Department of Climate Change, Energy, the Environment and Water. You've done this research. You know, how will this survey be used? Is there more that we can do to make the city more hospitable to these bats?
3: Look, what the survey shows is just how important it is to have natural spaces in an urban environment, and that bats can live in the right habitats and where there is green spaces. What people don't know a lot about bats is that they're really, those microbats are really important for feeding on insects. So they normally eat between 50 and 100% of their body weight in a given night. So some of the microbats might be 10 grams. And they might eat 2,000 mozzies.
2: 10 grams. So 10 gram bat, that is so tiny. Marking it out on a human hand, for example? Like, how big are they?
3: Oh, some of them are, they'd be well less than a palm size. They can be very, very small.
2: Yeah, sorry, go on. You were talking about, how they're eating their whole body weight in a night.
3: They do, and so one single bat could eat up to 2,000 mosquitoes in a night. So they do provide really important sort of, they call them ecosystem services, but they help with monitoring our insect populations.
2: So they zoom around consuming the mosquitoes and other insects, and like you said, they can eat thousands of insects in a night. I guess that is pretty important for the ecosystem. We don't want those mozzies multiplying too fast, do we?
3: No, not at all. I'm sure the people of Sydney would really appreciate that, what the bats do for us in terms of mozzies.
2: So are you going to keep recording? Will you keep, you know, will you be now benchmarking this and, you know, putting that sound recording up there again on the Opera House sales, you know, periodically? What will happen next?
3: Look, we would love to do that. We've got a really amazing partnership with Sydney Opera House and Botanic Gardens of Sydney. This is the first year we've done it, and it was really a trial to see what is out there. We have been doing this Bats in Backyards program for a few years now, right across New South Wales, and that's an important citizen science initiative to monitor and conserve threatened insect-eating bats. We've been able to identify some species that we didn't even know occurred, and so it's been really, really fascinating to find the results of the study, and so we'd absolutely love to do it in the future with Sydney Opera House if they're keen again.
2: Does that mean we've discovered some new species? You're saying we're going to get an emery bat?
3: No, I don't think so. The team has identified some species where they wouldn't normally expect them to be. So it's about identifying their range. And that's been really amazing because we're working with landholders who volunteer to put these audio moth recorders on their property. And so they can understand what bats they have in their backyards and then do what they can to help protect that native environment.
2: Liz in Cherrybrook has texted in 0467 922 702. She says, loving the bat story, can dogs hear those frequencies?
3: Well, that's a good question. I don't actually know the answer to that. I might have to ask one of my experts on that one. I'm sorry.
2: Yeah, I guess it's a whole other experiment. And then we've got to work out what can dogs hear and how do we test that. That's another line of inquiry, I suppose.
3: Yeah, I think it might be a little bit higher because insect-eating bats, they use that echolocation and it is a very, very high pitch, so well outside of human hearing.
2: Thanks so much, Ingrid. Great to speak with you.
3: Great to speak to you. Thank you for having me.
2: No worries. Ingrid Emery, Executive Director of Conservation Programs at the Department of Climate Change, Energy, the Environment and Water. We had to play it.

0: 27 past three on 702 Drive. You just heard all about those amazing species of bats. And, you know, we recorded around the Opera House, the Botanic Gardens and the Domain, played some of the sounds they make, that ultrasonic echolocation sound they can make. Don't you think that that is such a superpower, communicating with each other in this frequency so high-pitched that humans can't hear it, you know, unless the audio has been slowed down like we just played there? Did make me wonder, what's your superpower? Is there a little trick that you can do that impresses everyone in your life? I mean, echolocation's a high bar. It doesn't have to be that amazing. 1-300-222-702. Is there something you can do? You know, my sister can do that thing where she can suck her top lip right up into her nose. It's quite a feat. A lot of the things we're trying in the office today involve whether you can cross your eyes or not, or, you know, roll your eyes around in your head. What's your superpower? It doesn't need to be on par with the echolocation of the bat, but I would love to hear from you on this afternoon. Dominic's in Kingsford. Hi there, Dominic.
1: You're doing
0: great, thank you. Now, you know a little bit about these microbats.
1: Yeah, I used to do the bridge climb tour guiding, maybe 2002, I think it was. And we'd see them, and we did a little bit of research. It was interesting to hear because they're super light.
0: Light, as in like light in color.
1: Weight.
0: Oh, yeah.
1: Yeah, they're the third smallest mammal on the planet or something. They're tiny. I think your researcher was talking about them. I think they're 30 grams or 900 grams.
0: Yeah, that's tiny. Right. Yeah, yeah.
1: Yeah, absolutely tiny. And you'd have to be really, really still and very perceptive because you'd see them hunting because it's got a microclimate on top of the bridge. So there's different birds and bats and you'd see them hunting at night and they'd dance in and out of the lights getting, I guess, those 2,000 mosquitoes that your researcher was
0: Could you see the mosquitoes? Could you get that clarity on whether they were munching mosquitoes? Could you see the mosquitoes?
1: You'd get swarms of insects because the lights on the bridge are super powerful. And then you'd see these little flitting things going in and out. And I did a bit of research and I went, oh, that's a microbat.
0: That's fantastic. So, that was up on the bridge climb, and I guess, like you said, the lights attracted all sorts of things, and so you would have seen lots of things attracted by the lights.
1: Yeah, it's a microclimate. So you see, you go up there and you suddenly go, oh, it's 10 degrees cooler than the ground. And so there's all sorts of birds, like seagulls, and the seagulls would do these really weird kind of elliptical shapes above the bridge in patterns. So it's quite an evocative, quite an extraordinary environment up there.
0: Wow, thanks, Dominic. That sounds like a brilliant, brilliant vantage point as well. You'd be the envy of Sydney. Thanks so much.
1: Yep.
0: Thanks a lot. Have a good one.
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0: Jeff Wallace is from ATN with City's Traffic. Hi, Jeff.
4: Hi, Emma. I'm looking at cars parked earlier braked in the just cleared Princes Highway southbound lane 2 Park Road lights, but there are delays. There are delays also for the Airport Tunnel, General Holmes Drive onto the M5 East. That continues up through the Cooks River Tunnel onto the Marsh Street exit. And the M5 itself, busy past River Road, Rearsby out towards Moorbank Avenue. I'm Jeff Wallace, ATN.
0: Thank you so much for that, Jeff. You were asking about your superpower. Echolocation's a pretty high bar, but what about you? What can you do? What, have you got a little special superpower? I've got one. I think I may have divulged my one on the radio previously many years ago, but I'll tell you about my one in a little while as well. And also after the news headlines, which we'll be taking in just a moment, I wonder whether you were, you know, affected by the storms on Saturday afternoon in Sydney. It was pretty wild. We'll be checking in with, you know, especially there was a few incidents involving jumping castles. Luckily, the children are, you know, they've been injured but not okay. One in Victoria and one in New South Wales, in Sydney actually. So we'll be talking about safety around jumping castles, whether you have one yourself or whether you're taking your children somewhere where there's a jumping castle, and also talking to Ausgrid around storm safety more generally. That's straight after the news headlines with Adam Storey. Good afternoon.
5: Afternoon, Emma. One Nation leader Pauline Hanson has defended her plan to allow Australians to tap into their superannuation. That's despite analysis suggesting it could leave workers tens of thousands of dollars worse off in retirement. The party wants to allow Australians to divert a quarter of their 12% super payments to their bank account for up to 3 years. Qantas has cancelled flights to the Indonesian capital Jakarta for a second day due to a volcanic eruption. Indonesia's main international airport and seven others in the country remain closed after the Mount and a Krakatoa volcano began erupting late on Friday. And the AFL has announced it's introducing limits on contact training for the league's pre-season to reduce the incidence of concussion. More news at 4 o'clock.
0: Thanks so much for that, Adam. Taking a look at the weather forecast. Currently it's 18 in the city, 22 in Camden, 19 in Gosford, 14 in Katoomba, it's 20 in Parramatta, 23 in Penrith and 20 in Cronulla. The rest of today, partly cloudy with medium chance of showers, most likely in the late afternoon and evening. Tomorrow, looking at a minimum of 13 and maximum of 19 in the CBD, minimum of 11, maximum of 19 in Penrith. A cloudy day, medium chance of showers in the morning. And on Wednesday, minimum of 10, maximum of 20 in the CBD, minimum 7, maximum of 22 in Penrith. Partly cloudy, medium chance of showers, most likely in the morning. Light winds becoming southwesterly, 20 to 25 kilometres per hour during the morning, turning southerly, 25 to 35 during the day on Wednesday. Yeah, love to hear about your special superpower. What's yours? Mine is I can still do. So as a kid, I taught myself how to do kind of a back dive, you know, from standing at the edge of a pool and you just dive out backwards. And then as I got older, I learned I could do a kind of a back flip where you jump off backwards and then you bring your feet around. And as I become older and, you know, gained a few kilos, this becomes an incredibly impressive skill. So I can rock up somewhere to somewhere with a bit of a height and I can do a full-on backflip. That is my superpower. I'd love to hear from yours. It might be something like that, something you can do physically. Maybe you have, you know, that thing where you can always get the rock star park. What's your superpower? Tell us on 702 Drive 1300 222 702. Love to hear from you this afternoon.
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0: We caught up in the storm on Saturday afternoon. It was a pretty wild one, wasn't it? Apart from causing extensive power outages, there were also two jumping castle accidents, one in Victoria and one at Gardiner Park in Banksia in Sydney's south. All the children involved are okay. And in terms of the Banksia incident, two children have been released from hospital and one is in a stable condition. But when I heard that news, it did make me wonder, what are the latest rules around jumping castles, particularly after the accident in Tasmania back in 2021, where six children died when a jumping castle at a school was lifted into the air in a freak wind? It's been a long time since I've been around them. I wonder, you know, whether you've seen them recently. How well are they anchored? And, you know, what do you have to do if you're thinking of setting up a jumping castle? Kim Cook is here from KidSafe New South Wales, and she's the Playground Advisory Manager with KidSafe. Thanks so much for being here, Kim.
7: Hi, Emma. Thank you.
0: How does it currently work in New South Wales? What are you required to do if you're planning to set up a jumping castle?
7: Okay, so there's a couple of different types of jumping castles. There's the type that you might hire, which is provided by a supplier of those types of devices, or there's the household variety that should be compliant with a toy safety standard, which are the types that you'd find in people's backyards. And so both of those should come with some safety instructions and some setup instructions. And it's really, really important to be following the instructions that come along with those products.
0: We used to have one when our children were little. We'd put up in the backyard and I think it had some kind of guide ropes and tent pegs, a bit like you're putting down a tent. I remember being conscious of the wind, but do you think that there are enough instructions about being mindful of the weather when you're putting up a jumping castle?
7: Well, it's definitely one of the instructions for use is to be aware of weather conditions, and it does specifically refer to not to use in windy or wet weather. However, like most things, if they've had the device for a while and they may have it in the cupboard somewhere and they haven't looked at the instructions for a while, they may not be the top of their mind. So it's something that that we do is we try and remind people who are using those types of devices on the safety instructions and safety considerations when they are going to be using them.
0: I can understand some families might be thinking twice before using one at all, you know, especially because you can get a freak wind. You know, you can't always forecast when a strong wind might come through. What advice does KidSafe New South Wales give about safety of jumping castles more generally?
7: Okay, so definitely being aware of what the known weather conditions are. So if there have been any weather warnings, whether that's wet weather, windy weather, to not use them in those instances. If you do notice that there has been a weather change whilst it's in use, to stop using immediately, to always follow the setup conditions that are outlined on the instructions for use. Have someone always directly supervising the device when it is in use is really, really important. It is just as important as supervising children in a swimming pool is. It's equally as important to supervise children using an inflatable device because of the known risks in relation to those. Making sure that you're not letting more children use them than is on the loading allowances for that product. And also if you've got larger children and smaller children, they can get different activity levels, but also the different users having a different mass and then impacting on smaller children can also contribute to injuries as well.
0: Yeah, I think we've all, any child that's been on a trampoline or a bouncy castle with another child will know that kids will do that on purpose, do the double bounce and kind of jump just before another child and kind of, use physics, use those differences in mass to have fun. But, yeah, you want to be making sure it's fun. I also wonder then about, what about when a family spends a day at a local show or maybe, the corporate picnic and a jumping castle's already set up. Is there anything that you should be looking at or thinking about before allowing your child to get on a jumping castle that's been set up by someone else?
7: The types you're describing in a public event should have a designated person that actually has got specific competencies in supervising those types of devices. And so there are very specific instructions that are set out by Safe Work Australia in relation to hiring those types of devices. So there's very specific requirements around how they should be managed. But as far as allowing your children to go onto them, making sure they are supervised, if you feel that there seems to be larger children in there, maybe not letting a smaller child get in there whilst there's larger children in there, being mindful of what's surrounding that outside of the jumping castle. So is there any sort of protection if they were to bounce out, if there's some sort of a soft landing there? There's a lot, they're usually a lot more of a significant type of a structure or a device in those public spaces because they're usually a lot larger and as I said, they do have very, very specific requirements.
0: Do you think we've got enough regulations about the use of jumping castles? It does surprise me there aren't more hoops you have to jump through, like a council permit or something.
7: So in a public event, there are specific requirements around having people trained and supervising that facility. So there are very specific work health and safety procedures that they do need to follow for that. So those particular devices are usually, or they should be, very well regulated. They're also regulated by the Safe Work Australia as well. So each state and territory is relevant agency that would be they're required to report to. And then for the domestic types, I think it's one of those things that, unfortunately, if they've had them sort of folded up in the shed or the garage for a period of time and they might have only used them like once or twice a year, it just probably isn't front of mind that they should be following certain, or they might have forgotten what those safety instructions are. So definitely recommending for anyone using those devices in a private setting to make sure that they are very aware of what the requirements are around the safe setup of those.
0: Thanks, Kim. Kim's from KidSafe New South Wales. She's the playground advisory manager there. We're talking about jumping castles. You just made me think of something else where with talking about the jumping castle folded up in a garage is the spiders that might be on it when you unfold it. You do have to be a bit careful about what you're, putting out there, mold, spiders, that kind of thing.
7: Yes, and also when they have been folded up, they can deteriorate over time. So making sure there's no splits and damage to any of the fabrics that are part of that device as well. So making sure that they're not going to deflate when they're in use. That's another hazard to do with inflatable devices, that they can actually deflate when in use and there can be a suffocation risk as well. So that's a really important factor to consider.
0: Thanks so much for some time.
7: Thank you.
0: That's Kim Cook, KidSafe New South Wales Playground Advisory Manager. Yeah, what do you think? I don't know. I feel like I don't know if I'd do it again with these accidents. When we had our own little one in the backyard, it was before these accidents that have been in the news. Here's a text. I have twice seen large jumping castles start to collapse with children in them. They could have been crushed. I hate them. That's on the text line on 0467 922 702. And we're talking about jumping castles because of the storms that hit Sydney on Saturday afternoon. I wonder if you lost power after the storm, because thousands of homes did lose power across Sydney. Wild winds. I wonder if anything got damaged at your place. This week is Electricity Safety Week, and schools across Sydney are teaching children to stay safe around electricity, both at home and outdoors. And Matt Sweeney is General Manager of Safety at Ausgrid. Thanks for being here, Matthew.
6: Hi, thank you.
0: Let's start with the storm on Saturday. Has the power all been restored now?
6: Yeah, that was pretty wild on Saturday, wasn't it, with those winds? All power has been restored to people within the Ausgrid area. We had two really big outages, which we got restored on Saturday evening. A few pockets of people that still didn't have power yesterday. We worked through the day, and in the early hours of this morning, we got the last of those customers reconnected.
0: With a storm like that, how can we prepare for that in terms of, you know, keeping yourself safe with the electronics? I remember being younger and being told don't use the phone during a storm. A friend of mine was saying they were told to turn the TV off because of the old antenna. Do we still need to do things like that when storms are happening?
6: There's no issue such as that. What we would say, similar to the discussion you've just had with Kim from KidSafe New South Wales, secure loose items in your back gardens. That could be furniture, parasols, trampolines. You mentioned trampolines before. They often get the wind under them and they can end up hooked up in our power lines. So secure them down. We're coming into storm season now. If we've got high winds that are forecast, yep, it's best to make sure you've got everything in your back garden well secured.
0: So with that advice about unplugging appliances, is that more in regards to lightning?
6: People worried about that in the past. There are some protections around lightning as well, so it's not as much of a worry now. Another key message from us at this time is when you have a storm, sometimes we do get the power lines down due to trees falling on them or something else hitting them. And we're really keen on saying stay at least 8 metres away from any fallen power line. That seems a long way. It's sort of two car lengths away. But the ground around a live conductor on the floor could be live. So we encourage people to stay away, call either 000 or contact Ausgrid Direct and we'll come and sort that out.
0: What sort of things are the school children learning this week as part of your safety push?
6: Yeah, so we've got some packs that we've put out to the school children. For younger children, it's talking about the hazards with not playing with power points. If you've got appliances, to be careful with them, make sure they don't go near any water. For older children, if there's a damaged appliance, don't try and fix it yourself. And some good charging rules and not piggybacking one power board on another power board and daisy chaining them together and overloading plugs. So that's really important in the home. When you're outside the home, we're talking about staying safe around our electrical infrastructure. Don't go and try and get into substations or the green boxes you see on the street. Just keep your distance from them. Don't play on them and don't dig around them or play football against them or anything like that.
0: Thanks so much, Matt.
6: Thank you.
0: Matt Sweeting, General Manager of Safety at Ausgrid. Quarter to four on 702 Drive. Emma Crowe filling in for Thomas O'Ricci today. He'll be back on your radio tomorrow. We're talking about superpowers inspired by the bats. Echolocation, that's a pretty cool superpower. I want to know, what's your superpower? 1300 222 702 or you can text 0467 922 702. Elizabeth's here in French's Forest. Hi, Elizabeth.
8: Hi, Emma.
0: Hello, what can you do?
8: Well, I'm going to be 80 in a couple of weeks' time, and I can bend over with straight legs and put my hands flat on the floor with no trouble at all.
0: That's incredible.
8: I think that's pretty cool. I think it's pretty cool.
0: Have you always been able to do that, or like me? Oh, you have.
8: Yeah, I have. I'm just very flexible. I mean, it's one of, you know, that and really good hearing are the two things. Otherwise, I'm a normal 80-year-old. Really flexible and super hearing. Those are my two superpowers.
0: I love the super hearing. Do you think you've even got sort of beyond regular hearing? Like you can hear things from very far away?
8: Yeah, I can. You know, I've been for the hearing test and that little thing goes ding, ding, and then the hearing guy says, You can't still hear that, can you? Yep, I can.
0: Yes, you can.
8: Again, it's not clever. I'm just very blessed.
0: You're just blessed.
8: With things that I can do. Yes, I'm very, very grateful and very happy about it.
0: Here's what I want to know, though, the touching your hands to the ground. You must have been doing that regularly to know you can still do it. Or can you just give... Yeah,
8: I'm a tap dancer and I go to tap dance classes. And you know, we limber up and everything and... one of my favourite tricks is to do that and look at my friend through my legs and then she passes out laughing. Quite fun. Yeah.
0: Elizabeth.
8: You know, you've got to laugh every day. You do, because it really is good to have a good laugh every day.
0: Now, I love that. That was a beautiful image you just painted for us, Elizabeth. But also, you did bury the lead. You buried the lead. I think tap dancing is also a pretty impressive superpower.
8: Yeah, it is. Oh, look, in my class, there are ladies older than me, and honestly, they're fabulous. You know, the thing is, if you don't use it, you lose it. And if you rest, you rust. So we live by that.
0: Yeah, great to talk with you. Thanks so much. That's Elizabeth in French's Forest. How about you? What's your superpower? They were pretty impressive. 1-300-222-702. Brad says, I can put coins on my elbow and catch them before they hit the floor. Brad, that's in my... Hey, and someone else here has got... This is interesting. Brad says, I can put coins on my elbow and catch them before they hit the floor. And Kate in Bondi says, I can place up to 5 coins on the back of my left elbow, flick my hand down, and catch all the coins. We have 2 coin artists listening this afternoon. I reckon that's hard. Who's trying it now? Who's got a coin who's trying it right now? I can tell you right now, I would not have that superpower. Absolutely 0-0 chance. How about you? 1-300-222-702. Quick look at the roads.
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0: Belmore Canterbury Road at Chapel Street. There's a crash there involving a car and a motorcycle. Heavy traffic conditions. One of 2 westbound lanes is closed, that's lane 1, and one of 2 eastbound lanes is closed, lane 2. That's just started, actually. Belmore, Canterbury Road at Chapel Street, a crash involving a car and a motorcycle. Baulkham Hills, the M7 motorway at Abbott Road, a crash there involving a truck and a car, with westbound traffic affected. Cecil Hills, Elizabeth Drive at the M7 motorway, a broken down truck there with one of 5 eastbound lanes closed. And at Moorbank, Newbridge Road at Epsom, crash involving multiple vehicles with one of 3 eastbound lanes closed. Let us know if there's anything that you've seen. 0467 922 702.

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0: Filling in for Thomas O'Ritty.
2: Lee Sales is here as she comes along on a Monday and tells us what's on Australian Story. Hi there, Lee.
3: Hello, how are you?
2: I'm great, thank you. We'll get to your superpower as well in a little while, Lee. I think there are many ones we all can see, but I want those other ones we may not know about. But
3: well, that is very kind.
2: But let's have a chat about Australian Story. I mean, your episode tonight, it's really, I mean, if anyone is a parent, imagine being taken away from your children for 3 years. And not only that, but you're in jail with little contact with the outside world. You don't know where your children are, you know, and where they'll be able to even live. And that is the story of Cheng Lei.
3: Yeah, it is quite extraordinary. So she was the Australian journalist who was detained in China. She was having a pretty high-flying business and financial journalism career overseas, and then was detained under China's national security laws until her release was secured by the Australian government. And she has opened up in our story tonight about what was going on both for her at that time but also for her family back in Australia and how they were managing. And it's a quite heartbreaking story, I've got to say. The toll and the stress and the impact are just beyond imagining.
2: Yeah, Cheng Lei released after 3 years and missed a major part of her children's lives, and how that affected Ava and Alex. It's the subject of your Australian story tonight. I mean, can you imagine that? A whole 3 years away from your kids. You're a mum, I'm a mum. I think it'd be just shocking.
3: Well, and it's, you know, it's something that can never be gotten back. And I think sometimes when you see these kind of stories, say, dramatised in film, it often ends at the point of release and the reunion and so on, and it's kind of like, oh, well, happily ever after, and it's a happy ending and so on. And, of course, it is a happy ending to be released, but then there are lots of challenges that come with that, because it's not like you can pick up where things left off. You've missed a big window there, and it's really tricky.
2: Yeah. So in the story tonight, we'll get to know this family a little bit more, and, you know, follow where they are at. And it's also available on iView for those not allowed to tune in, or not able to tune in tonight at 8 o'clock. But, you know, we were just talking, I'll ask you about your superpower as well, Lee, but the other thing we're talking about today is algorithms and social media with this, you know, it's in the news because this idea that we might be able to opt out of the algorithm and go back to the days when social media was just the people you followed and what they were up to in a chronological order without anything kind of being curated. I mean, it's funny that you feel like there might be something in between, you know, but what about you? What crops up on your own social media feed, and is it always what you want, or are you getting patterns of things you'd rather, you know, not see?
3: Well, I feel like if the algorithm is a reflection of what's inside my head, I'm quite happy with it, because it's a lot of Hugh Grant on talk shows and a lot of sausage dogs doing super cute things. And at the moment, it's a lot of Glen Campbell, because when Dolly Parton died, then I was into looking at all the sort of old school country music, and then I kept clicking on Glen Campbell because he's so amazing. And now I'm just getting a lot of Glen Campbell. So I like what my algorithm bowls me up. I don't see, for example, any of the I would have had no idea Charlie Kirk if I didn't look at the news, because nothing like that gets bowled up in my algorithm. Although now that I've said that to you,
2: yes,
3: my phone's heard it, and now I'm going to get all
2: You're
3: of that.
2: Get it? Okay, so we're going to do a little tutorial on how to train your own algorithm, curate your own feed a little bit. It sounds like yours is pretty good already. You've been spending the time, you know, looking at the areas you're interested in. So there's not really anything in there. You're like, why am I seeing this? I mean, for me, I don't know what happened to me, but there was this long period where I kept getting these pictures of fruit arranged in like patterns. So fruit with a shape of Santa's face, or fruit, you know, in a floral pattern, or fruit stacked up in some sort of giant tower. And I'm just not a foodie. I'm not someone that spends any time preparing food. I'm like, why do they think? And I think that maybe I was so fascinated by these things that I was just watching them anyway, so that it feeds it back to you.
3: I'm just upset now that I also am going to be getting fruit towers, because you have raised this in my presence. Why did you do that, Emma?
2: Turn your phone off. Oh, no, you can't. You might be using it to speak to me. So, okay, and then the other ones that I love the aspirational ones, actually, where it's funny because Elizabeth was just telling us about her superpower, right? She was saying she can bend down. She's 79. She can bend down with legs straight and put her hands flat on the floor, which is pretty impressive. I know.
3: That's really impressive.
2: And in my feed, the other thing I keep seeing are these adults doing, what's the name of the exercise when it's all your own body weight on the floor and all this hip flexibility stuff where people are putting their legs down through their arms and backward and forward, and they're

0: kind of doing these cool movements. They're almost like spiders on the ground. They're moving around. And I don't do it. I can't do it, but I must watch it. I must be so fascinated.
1: I couldn't have even done that as a child. I get a lot of, because of my age, a lot of people, I thought you were going to say people getting up off the floor, not using their arms.
0: Yes, I've seen that like, too.
1: Yeah, I get a lot of those things about all the things that I should be able to do at my current age, which of course then I lie down on the floor and check, can I actually do them? So I get a lot of that age-related stuff.
0: Okay, so look, you don't need the tutorial. We have a little tutorial for people who are getting some odd things. Well, you will now because I've just tainted your algorithm. And then the superpower. I mean, we've got a few texts coming in here. So there's some good ones here. This one, my superpower is avoiding the dishes. Beautiful. The other one we talked about with the coins. So Greg saying, I haven't done it since I was a kid. Just caught a triple stack of $2 coins off my elbow first time. Happy Monday with the coin trick with the superpower. And Jeremy and Cromer says, my coin catching record was 25p pieces in two stacks of 10 on my elbow. Oh my goodness. At the time, they were a bit bigger than 10 cent pieces.
1: Wow.
0: A whole lot of coin catchers. So they're putting the coin on their left elbow and then dropping their arm and trying to catch all the coins.
1: Yeah, I've seen people do that. Yeah, yeah. And I've had a stab at doing it before. I can do it with one, but I don't know if that qualifies as a superpower.
0: Well, Mark from Forestville is also saying, when I was young, I could beat the coin flick record, but being younger with smaller hands, it was with 5 cent pieces, and the record I think was in dimes in the US, about 40 or so coins. I'm amazed.
1: So your demographic is fruit tower builders and coin tricksters.
0: We're both going to get coins on the phone now. We're going to get all the coin tricks. Someone's saying, you know, the coin thing actually comes from Happy Days. So that's where the whole coin thing originates from. That is interesting as well.
1: That scans. Yep. That scans.
0: I've got a little bit of it here, actually.
2: Okay, now, Angie, do whatever you do with these 12 coins, right? You're going for the record now. You're going for the record.
3: Just hey.
0: Arthur Fonzarelli with the coin trick. That's what everyone's doing, Lee.
1: That is what everyone's doing, and it figures that we picked it up from the Fonz.
0: Okay, superpower, come on, tell us. And I know you're kind of modest, but come on, come on.
1: Okay, this is actually just revealing a little bit of my inner crazy, because it's actually, I fully accept it's magical thinking and it's more of a superstition than a superpower, but I'm going with it. When a major celebrity dies and it's a person I'm a huge fan of, like, say, Dolly Parton, I believe that if I say aloud then the names of my other favourite celebrities, I'm protecting them from dying imminently. So when Dolly died, see, I felt terrible because when Dolly died, I immediately went Stevie Wonder, Michael J. Fox, Paul McCartney, because I didn't want them to die.
0: Yeah.
1: But I forgot Tim Curry, who I love so much. And when I woke up the next day and saw Tim Curry died, I was like, that's because I didn't say his name aloud. So then the next day I just walked around constantly going, Barbara Streisand, Julie Andrews, like just every
0: Did
1: legend,
0: you get,
1: Liza Minnelli.
0: What about Gloria Steinem? Did you forget to save her too?
1: I forgot to say Gloria Steinem. I got Willie Nelson in. So all Willie Nelson, Michael J. Fox, all those people, Elton John, they've all got my magical protection for the next little while until the next celebrity dies, and then I've got to do it again.
0: Wow.
1: Kylie Minogue's safe.
0: This is amazing. Now, I wonder whether you're now going to have celebrities write to you, Lee, and say, keep me in your special protective mantra after the next one. You know, people being asked to be held in prayer. This is like, please, I want to be on Lee's list. I need to be on Lee's list.
1: Exactly. But, yeah, it was when Tim Curry went, that threw me into a real flap because, like a lot of people, when it was Dolly followed by Tim, I was like, I cannot take it if another absolute legend goes. So, yeah, that reminded me about my special magical power and I've been invoking it.
0: It has been. It's been a tough time, hasn't it? There's been a real roll of really wonderful people leaving us. It's been tough.
1: And it's incredible how you feel so connected to these people because they're such amazing figures, both in terms of their talent, obviously, but also just that you feel some personal connection to them, like you kind of know them or like they've given you something. And it is, I think, a legitimate form of feeling a loss, you know, when these people go. I had a cry about both of those people for sure.
0: Yeah, yeah. And, you know, you sometimes have also interviewed them, you know, apart from that as well. Sometimes you've actually met them as well. So, yeah.
1: I never got the good fortune of interviewing Dolly, but would have loved to.
0: Fantastic. I mean, absolute icon as well. Lee, thank you so much. We'll see you on Australian Story. And also the special anniversary one's up as well online if people want to check that as well on iView and incredible episode too. Thanks so much.
1: Thanks, Em. See ya.
0: That's Lee Sales. She's the host of Australian Story. You can check that out on ABC tonight. Coming up, lots ahead for you. I wonder whether you do spend a lot of time on social media and you want to find out how to curate your own algorithm, you know, so you're watching things that you're interested in and not getting bombarded with stuff that's, I don't know, making you anxious or bored or just things you're not really interested in. We'll be finding out how to train your own algorithm. Also, a bit later on today, Barnaby Joyce is the One Nation Treasury spokesperson. He'll be here after five to talk about One Nation's proposal to make superannuation available for cost of living relief if you're a renter or a mortgage holder. We've got 5 minutes of news now.
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5: Motorists are being urged to take extra care on the roads.
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6: Adam Story with ABC News. The Prime Minister will meet with military veterans later today amid concern over a looming change to allied healthcare access. From July next year, there'll be a $5,000 limit on allied healthcare spending for veterans, with spending over that amount to require demonstrated clinical need. This morning, a group of eight veterans laid down their medals in front of Parliament House to protest against the proposed limit. Anthony Albanese says consultation is continuing on the forthcoming change.
7: I'll be meeting with veterans later this afternoon. Our veterans have stepped up for us and we must step up for them. My government's priority is ensuring that veterans receive high quality care that supports their health and their wellbeing.
6: Political stoushes erupted between One Nation and Labor over the minor party's push to allow Australians to tap into their superannuation. Here's political reporter Jack Mackay in Canberra.
8: Under One Nation's proposal, renters and mortgage holders would be allowed to carve out a quarter of their 12% super payments for up to 3 years. One Nation MP Barnaby Joyce says the policy is about helping Australians in a time of crisis.
9: We need to make sure in a cost of living crisis that we keep people in their home.
8: But Treasurer Jim Chalmers has seized on the proposal to accuse One Nation of being anti-super.
10: This is a recipe to make Australian workers tens of thousands of dollars worse off in retirement.
8: The coalition has also suggested the minor party's plan lacks substance.
6: Volcanic ash has left more than 170,000 passengers stranded in Indonesia and has forced Qantas to cancel flights to and from Jakarta for a second day. Christy Sexton-McGrath reports.
11: Eight airports remain closed, including Jakarta's main international airport, after Mount Anak Krakatoa began erupting late on Friday. Qantas flights linking Jakarta with Sydney and Melbourne have been cancelled, along with multiple Singapore Airlines services. Jetstar and Virgin flights to Bali are continuing to operate. Indonesian authorities warn further eruptions are highly likely. The Department of Foreign Affairs and Trade is advising Australians already in Indonesia to follow the advice of local authorities and contact their airline before going to the airport.
6: The daughter of fugitive developer Jean Nassif has been handed a 6-month community corrections order by a Sydney court for securing a loan from Westpac with a falsified document. Ashlyn Nassif was a solicitor and a senior executive at Top Place, the construction company owned by her father. The document she sent included a false number of pre-sold units on a construction project. She also admitted to knowing some of the deposits were only 5% of the value of the units. The judge said the 32-year-old was remorseful and was not on trial for her father's conduct. Four blocks of government-owned land in Sydney's inner west that have sat vacant for 30 years are said to be developed into more than 300 new homes. The land along Parramatta Road at Haberfield and Ashfield was previously used for the WestConnex project and has been earmarked as suitable housing. Housing Minister Rose Jackson says public feedback will be sought on the plan, which would involve developing four residential buildings ranging from 3 to 7 stories.
12: That's the appropriate size and number of homes that that community can have. It's already pretty busy there in the inner west. We're keen to do more, but we sort of figure that height and that size is the appropriate number for that community, whilst recognising that, you know, there's plenty more opportunities that we're going to look to activate across the state.
6: European Commission President Ursula von der Leyen is in Greenland on a 2-day visit. She's expected to announce a substantial EU investment programme in the autonomous Danish territory in renewable energy, critical minerals and satellite communications. To sport, and Queensland batsman Manus Labuschagne has kept his spot in the test side for a 3-match tour of South Africa. Australian selectors have named a 16-man squad for the series, adding batsman Cooper Connolly, spin bowler Matthew Koerneman and fast bowler Michael Nasser to the squad that played a recent 2-test series against Bangladesh. Labuschagne had a disappointing series, batting at number 3 against Bangladesh, scoring just 36 runs at an average of 12. The first test against South Africa begins in just under 3 weeks. And the AFL has announced it's introducing limits on contact training for the league's pre-season to reduce the incidence of concussion. From the next pre-season, clubs will be initially limited to a total number of 120 minutes of contact training per week, rising to 160 minutes by the end of pre-season. Showers developing along the coast, the southern ranges, slopes and plains this afternoon. There's also the chance of an isolated thunderstorm along the coastal fringe of the Hunter. Partly cloudy with a chance of showers in Sydney this afternoon and this evening. Cloudy with a possible morning shower tomorrow, a top of 19. Partly cloudy with a possible shower Wednesday and 20. It's 4:05.
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0: Really great to be with you this afternoon here on 702 Drive. Yes, Thomas O'Riti away for one more day. He's taken a long weekend to celebrate a big milestone birthday. I was here on Friday for Tom and he's turned 40. He'll be back on your radio older and wiser tomorrow. Great to have your company as always. I hope your Monday is going really well. We've got lots ahead for you here on 702 Drive. We'll be getting the latest on the Batler Group, the property development company. Will it survive? It's another 2 weeks and administrators have secured a temporary lifeline. We'll find out more about that in finance. Also, how to train your social media algorithm to suit you. The government's preparing to unveil draft laws that would allow Australians to opt out of social media algorithms, but you can tailor it yourself. So we'll get some tips on how to do that. We'll have all the day's sport and news from Canberra after 4:30 as well. And when we talk about Canberra with Mark Kenny, we'll be talking about the social media regulation and what's being called a digital duty of care. Mark will also take you to Germany, where the populist far-right party, the AfD, has had a big win. And we'll be talking about the superannuation and proposal by One Nation. And One Nation's spokesperson on Treasury is Barnaby Joyce. He'll also be here on your radio just after 5 this afternoon. So I hope you can stay around with me for that this afternoon.
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3: Traffic.
0: 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Hi, Bronwyn.
15: Hello, Emma. At Belmore, one westbound lane of Canterbury Road is closed to Chapel Street. There's been a car crash there, so you'll need to merge into the right lane to get past it. Just be prepared for some delays through there. There are still emergency services on site. At Cecil Hills, one eastbound lane of Elizabeth Drive is closed at the M7. There is a broken down truck in the left lane. One of our traffic crews is there as well. And at Moorbank, all eastbound lanes of Newbridge Road have just reopened at Epsom Road. There was a car crash there, but that's been cleared. The eastbound traffic all back to normal. Usual westbound delays on Newbridge Road through that area. Due to public transport and some T4 eastern suburbs and Illawarra line, trains are running up to 5 minutes late. There were some issues with the track at Hurstville a little earlier. That has been repaired. And some F1 ferries between Circular Quay and Manly have been cancelled this afternoon because of protected industrial action. Plan ahead using a transport app or transportnsw.info, and you can find the latest traffic information at livetraffic.com.
0: Thank you so much for that, Bronwyn. We're talking about this afternoon here on Drive, your superpower, inspired by the bats and their amazing ability to do echolocation. How about you? Do you have a little secret trick, a superpower, something that impresses your friends and family, something that you can pull out and people are surprised and delighted by? I'd love to hear from you on that this afternoon, 1300 222 702, or you can text 0467 922 702. Discovered an incredible pattern where a lot of Drive listeners seem to have that coin trick down, where you put coins on your elbow, flip your arm forward and then catch the coins. Tony is talking about his special skill, but I've also got Patrick in Campbelltown. Coin trick. 70 years ago, it was done with bottle tops. Fizzy drink bottle tops. It was a regular schoolyard game. That's from Patrick. Thank you for that, Patrick. I've never tried it. I'm pretty sure I'd be terrible at it. And Tony says my trick is picking up more than 20 grains of rice in

0: a minute with chopsticks. Tony, that's very impressive. That is fine motor skills superpower.
1: 702 Drive
2: with Emma Crowe,
1: filling in for Thomas Ariti.
0: Day in finance for you soon as well. But last week, two people were killed in suspected cases of mistaken identity. Police are still investigating the shooting of university student Marco Tapia in Glen Alpine and 40-year-old Joshua McDonald in Merrylands. Today, the state government has announced tougher laws for those involved in organised crime. Nick Dole is our ABC state political reporter. Hi, Nick.
3: Hi, Emma.
0: What's being proposed?
3: So, look, this is the third round of changes just this year that the government is proposing to kind of crack down on these gangland hits and other underworld activity. And, of course, as you say, you know, the government really is feeling the pressure at the moment and is certainly under pressure to act following those two murders last week. And I guess, you know, the fact that they believe that this is mistaken identity really does speak to a trend that police say that they're seeing lately, where the people who are being hired to do these jobs are sometimes very young, very inexperienced. And that's obviously having, you know, tragic outcomes now for innocent people. So, look, among these changes, there'll be a plan to put major controls on the movements of criminal suspects. So police can use the so-called interim serious crime prevention orders to basically stop certain people associating with each other, stop them going to certain parts of the city, to stop them using certain technology. It can cover a wide range of behaviours, really, Emma. And there'll also be a new offence with a lifetime sentence for people who conspire to commit these kind of gang-related murders. And that'll occur, you know, whether that murder actually takes place or not. There'll also be a new offence that the government is proposing for people who run or encourage people to use kind of online platforms to plan or carry out these sorts of attacks. A little bit like the laws that prevent someone running a network that could be used to share child abuse material. And there's also going to be a plan whereby children who've been recruited by these gangs, there'll be more scope to deal with them in adult courts. So there is already, like, basically for things like murder and other very serious offences, children can be dealt with in adult courts. The government's now adding more types of crimes to that group. So things like shootings and firebombings. So they're, I guess, the latest in a series of policy changes that the government's brought in this year. And they certainly are under pressure to bring this crime wave to a halt.
0: Yeah, I mean, the lifetime in prison for the people who are the masterminds of this, but some of the masterminds reside overseas. You've got to catch these people first.
3: Exactly. I mean, police say that that is a big problem. Like, some people have fled overseas and they're sending instructions to often intermediaries in Australia who are then, I guess, issuing orders to, you know, criminal assailants who are often underage. And so one thing that the government says it's going to be looking at is putting more pressure on the federal government to try to improve the red notice process. So at the moment, the government says it's quite difficult and quite cumbersome to get international arrest warrants issued for people in certain countries. So Chris Minns says that they're talking to the federal Attorney General, Michelle Rowland, about that. But there's also going to be an investment in devices which can decode encrypted data from people's mobile phones. You know, criminals are evolving really quickly, and the technology that they're using is evolving too. That includes using mobile phones that basically can't be traced if they're encrypted well enough. So police are getting $15 million to help them I guess, access some of these encrypted devices. Exactly what software they're planning to use, I'm not sure, Emma, and I'm not sure how far $15 million will really get you, given that, you know, governments and police forces and, you know, spy agencies all around the world are kind of grappling with this issue. But Mal Lanyon, the police commissioner, certainly says that this will help them get into some people's mobile phones and often

0: they pull, you know, juveniles who are recruited in this process. I know that the opposition leader, Kelly Sloan, has said it's light on detail. What do you think about that one, Nick?
1: Well, look, she's accusing the government of trying to tackle this crime wave by press release. And, you know, as I say, this is the third round of laws that the government is proposing. Not all of them have even passed Parliament yet. So we are kind of seeing layer after layer of legislation being progressively applied. Kelly Sloan says the opposition proposed some of its own laws earlier in the year when it comes to gang violence that didn't have Labor's support. So she says that the Premier now has to be judged on his record. And look, yeah, by any measure and by the Premier's own admission, last week in particular was an especially grim one when it comes to gang violence and its impact now that it's having on innocent people.
0: I suppose that the overarching question is, do tougher penalties dissuade people? If you're involved in this level of crime, is a tougher penalty going to stop you?
1: Well, exactly. If you're going to go out and do this kind of thing, does, you know, a few extra years on the sentence really change things? Oh, I'm not sure. I think it might have more of an impact on people who are on the periphery, you know, people who are perhaps, you know, not involved in the crime directly but might know about it or might be involved in some sort of tangential way. If they're faced with a much bigger sentence, perhaps that could have a bigger impact. There has been some criticism too from the Greens, particularly in light of this decision to, I guess, deal with more children in adult courts. Sue Higginson, the Greens MP, says that it's kind of more demonising of children who are perhaps, you know, put in vulnerable positions themselves and who are encouraged and enticed into this kind of criminal behaviour. So she's calling for more money to be spent on diversionary programs to, I guess, help children who are being exploited in this way to avoid them sort of falling into this cycle of violence in the first place.
0: Thanks so much, Nick.
1: Thanks, Emma.
0: Nick Dole is our ABC state political reporter. Well, we'll be talking in a moment about your social media feed and how to tame it, how to curate it a little bit. There's a whole lot of legislation that's being, you know, slated to try and, you know, give us the opt-out option. Maybe you don't want to be part of the algorithm. But what about in the meanwhile, how to tame and curate your own social media feed? What can you do today?
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0: It's 18 minutes past four. Hope you're having a great Monday afternoon. If you're on social media and you're not driving around in a car at the moment and you can get your phone out, pull your phone out, have a look at your feeds. You know, for me, it's just Facebook because, I don't know, I just use one. But, you know, people have Instagram, they've got all sorts of, you know, TikTok, all kinds of different feeds. Get yours out. What's the first thing that's coming up? What's the algorithm feeding you? What does it think you're interested in? And do you think it has it right, or is it something you really would prefer not to see? We're going to talk about how to tame your algorithm and, you know, curate it a little bit this afternoon here on Drive. And Lee Stark is the founder of the tech website, picker.com.au. Hi there, Lee.
6: Hi. I think if I look at mine, it's just basically Disney and Marvel racing because my kids demand it.
0: Oh, yeah. Parents, just their algorithm gets hijacked. That happens to me with the TV at home as well because, you know, people don't go on the right channel for their streaming. So I get fed all sorts of stuff that I don't, you know, particularly want to see. So, I mean, really, though, if you were looking at yours right now, you reckon there's all the kids stuff or there's some other stuff in there that you're like, well, why does the algorithm think I want this?
6: It's a good assortment of the things that my kids have had me look at because I'm more than likely engaging with it by sitting on those videos for longer than I should be because my kids are watching, and it's everything else that I'm actually consuming, and that's normal. It's also possibly things that the platform believes that should be connected with it, so other people who have similar interests to you are connected, but there are also ways to shape that. Some platforms are a lot better than others at giving you the ability to shape it. Facebook is not one of them. Facebook is long fantastic about letting you shape things without, I guess,

0: you knowing the tips and tricks to do it. But it's similar to in your music. If you do streaming music or something like that, shaping that is largely based off of the likes and dislikes you have, whereas other services might offer you the ability to actually directly respond by saying, I don't want this, or I do want these sections.
1: Right. 0467 922 702. What I do is I go the little dots at the top of each kind of post on Facebook, for example, and say, not interested, show me less of this, especially if it's an ad. It's like, no, I'm never going to buy this thing, so, you know, stop showing me this. I'm just having a little look through mine at the moment. I mean, I've got several things talking about what people can do at university, because I've got a kid who's, you know, in year 12 and thinking about what to do. So obviously they've heard me talking to her and, you know, put that on my algorithm. Or maybe I've been looking it up. You know, that's the other thing. If you're using the cookies and things, it can follow you around when you're using search engines and feed you stuff that way. I've got this beautiful thing here. Brian Brown, official, which I don't follow. Brian Brown holding his first grandchild, newly born to his daughter, Matilda Brown. This is Brian Brown holding a little baby. Delightful.
0: And how that kind of works is that other things you might have drawn a connection to. So, for instance, a random fact. If you had, for instance, maybe looked at someone like Sam Neill in the past couple of months, which who would have also possibly known Brian Brown and might have appeared in videos with him, it can draw the dots between those two.
1: Right. I think I do like to weigh in on different community groups that I'm in. So I'm often hearing from the suburb chat, you know. I do seem to get lots of those ones as well. I quite like those. But yeah, there's a lot of stuff. You're like, how come I'm seeing this? I'm not interested in cooking, for example, and suddenly there's a whole lot of cooking videos, or, you know, meal replacement stuff. You might have looked up some healthy recipe and suddenly you're in this territory where you're like, no, I'm not really interested in that. What can you do to be like, okay, I'm going to curate this a bit more?
0: Well, aside for clicking not interested or doing as much as you can to actually specifically point that out, a lot of people hover on videos when they're trying to watch them, trying to get a gauge of what they are. And that act of actually hovering on there for more than 5 or 10 seconds can actually influence the algorithms to say, maybe you're interested in this, whereas just flicking past it directly won't. So if you see something that automatically doesn't really appeal to you, flick past it as quickly as possible. The algorithms will quickly work up that that is a way of you saying, I'm not interested. Because not every algorithm actually picks up the idea that engagement is the same thing as liking, is the same thing as disliking. For many algorithms, it's the idea that you simply watching it is a way to kind of weave its way in there. So liking something, definite engagement and a positive way of impacting the algorithm. Disliking it, if the option is there, obviously not every social network supports that. Bookmarking also makes an impact, but absolutely flicking past something as opposed to hovering on it or hate watching. Hate watching actually can impact your algorithm in an adverse way, because it will start giving you things. The algorithm doesn't know the difference between you watching the video because you like it or watching the video because you hate it. It just assumes that you're watching the video, and so it should feed you more of them.
1: It doesn't care, does it? And it'll take you to one extreme or the other, and it goes on emotions. So if you're feeling troubled by something, or you're so outraged that you're looking at it for longer, or you're trying to work out who to complain to about it, you know, all the algorithm cares about is that your eyeballs are there.
0: That's right. So basically, if you know you're not going to like something, and sometimes it takes a while, skip past it, but don't hate watch it. Don't sit there and go, I really want to watch this video because I know it's going to annoy me. My wife she used to tell me she loved watching Succession, and I said, I don't know how, because I hate every character in that show. And she said, for her, it's a hate watch. And like, that might work on TV where you're not being judged that way, but on social media, the algorithm works very differently, and your system will penalize you for hate watching something because it doesn't know the difference.
1: What's your social media feeding you? 0467 922 702 is a text line, or you can call 1-300-222-702. Julia has sent a text that says, hi Emma, my Instagram comes up with care of mature skin, then a gin club. Neither sites do I follow, though I am 64 and gin is my drink of choice. That's from Julia. That's hilarious, Lee.
0: That's a hard like for the gin one. It can come from lots of things. So, for instance, cookies tend to be shared between services. If you've ever, for instance, browsed a Dan Murphy's or another liquor shop on there, or you might have actually found it knows your age. So you can actually tell your age based off the things you look at, much the same way how Instagram and Facebook can actually determine a rough age for the social media ban as well, which is why it knows how to block some ages but not block all of them based off their viewership. Some of the things she may be watching may be, a hard target for some of the advertisers that they have on their platform, and it can kind of do the correlations on that.
1: Can you tweak it a bit by, you know, mucking around with the browser, like use a different browser, like something like DuckDuckGo? Will that stop sites from tracking you?
0: It depends. It's actually more dependent on your device, so your phone. So if you're using Android, much of it is shared, but you can also engage basically mechanisms to stop it. On iPhone, since I think iOS 15, Apple has basically disabled the connection between them. So you have the option of saying whether you want your likes and tracked between them, but it might also be shared between other things. As you said, sometimes it feels like it's listening to you. It's not always doing that, but again, it can actually, it will start serving up ads anyway, and how you like and dislike other videos can impact the sort of ads that you're given to, I guess, if that makes sense.
1: We'll be talking about the digital duty of care when we talk federal politics soon, but just thinking about what it would look like if you opted out of the algorithm, does it go back to what it was like earlier on where you're following your friends and maybe you're following an artist you might enjoy musically and then you're just seeing everything everyone posts in a sort of uncurated way? Is that what a zero algorithm experience would be like?
0: Yeah, very much. I mean, so Blue Sky has probably the best example of what we think this will look like, because Blue Sky, which is a Twitter/X replacement, kind of offers both. It has a Discover sort of feed that actually does show you things that are algorithmic, and then it's got a For You feed, which is effectively all the things that you would normally follow, and nothing really penetrates that. And so our understanding of how this would work is that feed would basically be things that are specific about you. That doesn't mean you wouldn't get advertised to. I think there's this idea that because you'd be able to opt out of the algorithm, you wouldn't get advertisements. That's not the case. In fact, with some of the advertisement systems that we've seen where you go from iPhone to Instagram and you say, don't share my likes and dislikes, you're still served ads. They're just not related to other things on your phone or other things in your ecosystem. They're basically just generic. They try to guess them through the videos and images that you like. So your opt out of the algorithm will mean you're not going to be served up things that they think you'll like or that things are shaped by your likes and dislikes, but you will still be served things up that I guess correspond to what you're doing and will be served up ads that they think are based off of the likes and dislikes you have from who you presently follow at that time.
1: Right. Nick's on the text. Curating my feed, too easy. When you like and follow, you're prompted and asked if you want to see more posts like this. Answer yes or no, depending whether you want to see it. So, yeah, I don't really do much of the liking and following, I suppose, is your way to make sure you're getting those ones prioritised in your feed. I always think I don't want to follow you because then I'm going to see you all the time. But, you know, maybe being judicious about who you follow is another technique.
0: Yeah, both are really important. Another thing that we often don't do is we actually do rely on the algorithm to serve things up, but if you actively go out of your way to search for things, so if, for instance, if you're into fashion, actively searching for fashion and looking for items and topics that you want to do and then liking specific videos or content on that, or if you're actively into the Formula One, do a search for Formula One or the race drivers, and that way you're actively engaging. To proactively shape an algorithm is to actively go and find the things as opposed to have it offer them to you. So you're basically going out of your way. If you wanted to have everything on ABC or Dr. Carl or things like that, you would proactively search for those people, perhaps follow them, add to them and like the videos. And that proactively engages the algorithm in a positive way based off the things you actively like.
1: We'll see if you're still getting Disney when you chat to Tom on your regular tech segment, Lee. Thanks so much.
0: Happy to help.
1: Lee Stark is the founder of tech website picker.com.au, 0467 922 702. Yeah, what are you being fed on the algorithm? And is it in line with what you want to see? Or, you know, would you like to tweak it a bit? Love to hear from you this afternoon. At 28 minutes past four, time to look at the markets. And Michael Yander is the ABC's business editor. Hi, Michael.
2: G'day, Emma.
1: How did the markets end up today?
2: Look, the All Ords was up just 5 points to 9,201, the Aussie dollar at 72.08 US cents. So a little bit firmer on the dollar, not much move on the market, despite the fact that more than half of the top 200 companies actually fell today. It was the big financials and mining sectors that both gained a little bit of ground. The energy sector, the best performer today, up 1.8%, of course, on the surging oil price, now back at $97.70 US a barrel for Brent crude, of course, with some of the action happening around the Middle East between the US and Iran, and that war becoming increasingly hot again, raising investor fears about how much oil is likely to get through the Strait of Hormuz. And around the region, we've seen similar mixed messages. The Nikkei up nearly 2%, but the Hang Seng in Hong Kong down 1%. So a real mixed day. Australia in the middle, pretty flat.
1: Now, tell

0: about there's a topic on today's Business Daily podcast, Bondmageddon. What is Bondmageddon? Tell us about this.
1: Look, it's something that people are becoming increasingly worried about. We're seeing sovereign bond yields, that is government debt, trading the interest rates at multi-year highs, in many cases the highest level since before the global financial crisis of 2008, and in some cases the highest interest rates since before this century, so the late 1990s. I had a chat with financial analyst and author Suchajit Das on the ABC Business Daily podcast. Carrington Clark's overseas at the moment, so I had the chair and had the chance to speak with Das, who's spent many decades analysing and working in financial markets and was one of the few people who saw the 2008 financial crisis coming. And with this rise in bond yields combined with the massive spending going into artificial intelligence and the huge valuations in that sector and a lot of the circular financing going on where Nvidia and Oracle are basically funding the companies that are buying, whether it's their data centers in Oracle's case or their chips in Nvidia's case, Das is extremely concerned that we're seeing some of the warning signs we saw when he issued those warnings about the GFC in 2006, a couple of years before it hit in earnest. So
0: wow.
1: Worth a listen, a bit of a plug there, but if you've got the chance to go to the ABC Listen app, search for the Business Daily podcast.
0: We've been hearing about Property Development Group, Batler, over the past couple of weeks. What's the latest there?
1: Look, we've got some partial deal today. The administrator announced that five lenders have provided between $3 to $5 million of funding to keep the head office running in a reduced capacity for the next couple of weeks at least, which will allow them to get their developments continued. We understand, and this wasn't revealed by the administrator, but we understand that 14 sites out of the 45 under construction will keep building under this deal, 13 in Sydney, one in Melbourne. That's the sites linked to the five lenders who've stumped up cash. We understand that those include La Trobe Financial, PAG, Centuria Bass and Ray White Capital. We're not sure who the fifth is. More funding will need to be raised in about a fortnight to keep those sites under construction. Obviously, the administrators are looking for the other lenders to pitch in too to get their projects restarted, but for the time being at least, only those 14 sites will keep building. The remainder of the 45 that were under construction remain in limbo until lenders stump up some more cash to keep the company running.
0: Lots of parts of the building economy, watching that one with interest. And just the all odds and the dollar to finish, Michael.
1: Yep. So as I said, the all odds 5 points higher at 9,201, very small gain. The Aussie dollar 72.08 US cents on those fears about US debt levels and the rising long-term interest rates in the US.
0: Thanks so much.
1: Thank you.
0: That's Michael Yander, the ABC Business Editor.
2: 702 ABC Sydney.
0: Traffic. Jeff Wallace is from ATN. Hi there, Jeff.
3: Hi, Emma. Gregory Hill's on camera. My TMC camera's have a crash. It's off to one side beside Lane 2, though, for Camden Valley Way northbound, approaching Oran Park Drive and Belmore. Earlier motorcycle down. It's been cleared. All lanes open for Canterbury Road westbound, approaching Chapel Street. Homebush, Centenary Drive, very slow past the M4 down towards Arthur Street and Mossman. Earlier crash, they cleared city bound Spit Road up from the Spit Bridge, Owaba Street. I'm Jeff Wallace, ATN.
0: Thank you so much for that, Jeff. After the news headlines, we'll be talking to Mark Kenny about the day in politics. We'll be talking about the superannuation proposal by One Nation. And Barnaby Joyce will be on this program as well just after 5 p.m. Let's get some news headlines now, though, with Adam Story. Hi, Adam.
4: Hi, Emma. The Prime Minister will meet with military veterans later today amid concern over a looming change to allied healthcare access. This morning, a group of eight veterans laid down their medals in front of Parliament House in protest against the proposed changes. The state government has unveiled sweeping changes to laws targeting organised crime, including life imprisonment for those who conspire to commit gang-related murder. The new aggravated offence would target criminals involved in planning a murder, even if they're not the person responsible for the killing. And Iran's top security official says Tehran will announce a new restricted zone outside the Strait of Hormuz in the coming days. He says the zone will extend to areas in the Persian Gulf, and any ship entering the zone with the intention of crossing the strait will be added to a sanctions list. More news at 5.
0: Thanks so much, Adam. Having a look at the weather as we're, yeah, the beginning of the week. It's currently 18 in the city. It's 21 in Camden, 19 in Gosford, 12 in Katoomba at the moment. It's 20.

0: in Parramatta, 23 in Penrith and 20 in Cronulla. The rest of today, partly cloudy and a medium chance of showers, most likely in the late afternoon and evening. Tomorrow, minimum of 13 and maximum of 19 in the CBD and a minimum of 11, maximum of 19 in Penrith. Cloudy, medium chance of showers tomorrow in the morning. And on Wednesday, we're looking at a minimum of 10, maximum of 20 in the city, minimum of 7 and a max of 22 in Penrith, partly cloudy with a medium chance of showers, most likely in the morning with light winds. We've been speaking as well this afternoon about your superpower, inspired by an earlier chat we had about bats and the way they can do echolocation. And it was interesting how it became a bit of a wormhole about coins. It seems like a lot of people can do that trick where they put some coins on their elbow and then drop their arm and catch the coins. There's actually a Guinness World Record for most coins flipped off someone's elbow and caught. Dean Gould in Suffolk in the UK flipped 328 coins off his arm and caught them back in 1993. He's held that record for a long time now. I wonder whether you'd like to try and take that title on. Great to be with you this afternoon. Yeah, tell us about your superpower and maybe maybe you'd like to have a little look through what the algorithm's feeding you and tell us whether it aligns with what you're really interested in.
1: He's got the first swing and the catch taken.
2: Out. She scores! Australia at war.
3: And they are the champions.
4: That was extraordinary.
2: Game, set, bingo!
0: Patrick Stack is from ABC Sport. Hi there, Pat.
5: Emma, how are you?
0: Great, thank you. Your superpower is just being very, very, very interesting on sport.
5: Don't I sound dull at parties? Like, you sound fun. Backflips into the pool.
0: Yeah, I know. Pat, the older I get and the chubbier I get, it becomes a better trick. Like, I've been able to do it my whole life, but it's been somehow much more impressive now than when I was 10. So it's pretty good. I'm going to keep doing it.
5: Mate, I'll back you in. I love it.
0: A bit of a setback for the Sydney Swans, though.
5: Things just continue to get more and more complicated from their on-field perspective for this club. So, obviously, one of the most stirring victories in the club's history over the weekend as they scored a 9-goal victory over the Brisbane Lions, two-time reigning premiers who were seeking to go back-to-back-to-back, halted by the Swans at the SCG. But the sour notes amongst all the sweet for Swans supporters was Callum Mills injuring his knee in the early stages of the game, and that really took the air right out of the joint. And the confirmation has come through this afternoon that that's an anterior cruciate ligament tear. So how he goes about recovering from that in terms of like whether they're going to do a traditional or conventional ACL replacement or whether they go in one of these more, newer sort of versions of treatments remains to be seen, but that is a wrap on Callum Mills, the captain of the Sydney Swans 2026 season. It's going to eat massively into his 2027 campaign as well. Probably you can see a world where he misses, the entirety of that, best case, maybe half a season, depending on how quickly he can sort of return from that. But I don't know if you saw it across the weekend, Emma. It was insane, that game. Like, I have consumed a lot of Sydney Swans content over the last three decades. I would say that outside premierships, that was alongside Tony Lockett kicking a point after the siren and Nick Davis come to save us, famous 2005 finals victory over Geelong, as on par with those as the best Swans victories in the history of the club since they moved to Sydney.
0: I didn't see it, but everyone I know who supports the Swans was in my algorithm. It was red and a sea of red and white. People were so thrilled with it.
5: The intensity in the stadium was perpetuated by the players, but it was contagious through the fan base. Like, it was intense, rabid, and energised across the group. I mean, this team was absolutely given next to no chance by the broader footy industry. A team full of, I saw the Batuta Advocate calling them the replacements, which was pretty apt. Yeah, guys out there who have played like a handful of senior games, getting to play big minutes in big positions and reveling against a team that is or was the premiership favourite in the Brisbane Lions. So no shortage of adversity going into that game, and like a stunning result for the Sydney Swans.
0: I know. Chris Barth was enjoying that game, and Starlink got knocked out by the Storms right in the crucial moment as well. So that was a moment for her as well. We've got Pat Stack on ABC Sports.

0: Not here. Now, NRL finals upon us.
1: Yeah, we've not only got the top eight, we've got the order of the top eight. So we were pretty set with the eight coming into this final round, but now we know who's playing who when. Penrith finished top. They're going to take on the Roosters on Sunday afternoon. These two teams clashing a little under a month ago, and the Roosters winning on that occasion. Penrith will be, as I say, they finished top, so they are considered premiership favourites at this point in time, and taking on a Chook side that rested nine players in getting thumped by the Rabbitohs, inspired by Jai Arrow on Friday night. So they'll be a bit of a different proposition against the Panthers. Sunday, that's the end of the weekend. Bookending at the start of the weekend, the Rabbitohs finishing in sixth, taking on the Newcastle Knights at their inverted commas home, the Sydney Football Stadium. Massive, massive game for a team. Like, it's rare that a team comes from outside the top four to challenge. If anyone can do it, I would say it's probably the Bunnies. The Warriors finished second, just on points differential, and they will host the Dolphins, who have been, you know, extremely hard to sort of get a read on. They finished third overall. Their best is very, very good. Their worst can be a little bit wonky. And then on Saturday night, the Sharks, Cronulla taking on the Cowboys. That is fifth versus eighth. And the major talking point around that game in many ways is the fact that that will not be played at Shark Park. So Cronulla don't get to play at their home ground because it can only hold sort of the shade over 10,000. And Cronulla fans will be livid about that, but ultimately it's sort of breaking down to the economics. It's kind of a bit odd. Like, if you're the NRL and you're saying the ground is good enough to take home and away games, you could kind of understand the argument from Cronulla fans saying, let us play our home deck in a final. But one can kind of see where they're coming from on this front. So a doozy of football coming up from Friday, four epic games: Rabbitohs Knights, Warriors Dolphins, Sharks Cowboys, and Penrith v Roosters.
0: You know, Pat, I wonder about, you know, your diehard NRL fans and when their own team's knocked out, going to that second team. Do you see a pattern with the primary team and the secondary team? Is there almost like kind of tribes of you know, pairings in this? That if you go for this person and they're out, then it's these guys?
1: In my experience, it's very much person to person, and it depends on who's in your immediate friendship group, and how much of a hard time they're going to give you about their team being successful or not. And then there's teams you just kind of feel they've just been pathetic adequately long amounts of time. You kind of feel sorry for them and want to see them do well. Like the West's Tigers, I feel like are everyone's second team because they've just been so poor for so long.
0: I see. So people galvanise behind a particular team. It's more of a cultural moment where everyone goes, yeah, we're going to back these guys in this time.
1: I feel like the Warriors are that team. Like, they have not been pathetic, far from it, but there's an energy and a vibe about the Kiwis and what they've been able to do that I think a lot of neutrals will be, you know, wouldn't mind seeing the Warriors go deep if their team is out of the equation.
0: I love it, neutrals. Are you a neutral? Who are you backing in now? That's a great one. And Pat, Australia's picked its men's test squad.
1: Yeah, so the big talking point here is Manus Labuschagne. He was seen as someone who was really fighting for his place in the squad, let alone the 11. He's been picked to go. So he has not scored 100 for 3 years, I think, and has been pretty dire over that stretch as well. Like I think it's 16 innings without a half century. So he has been something of a problem in the top order. Not only has he been picked, but when you look at the squad they've picked around him, it would point to him likely playing in that first test against South Africa in early October, because they've added Matthew Kuhneman, who's a spinner, and they've added Cooper Connolly, who's an all-rounder. Josh Inglis is there as someone who can bat in the middle as well, but he's also a bit of a reserve wicketkeeper. So it all kind of suggests the Manus is going to hold his position. It was intriguing to hear the chairman of selectors, George Bailey, talking about the bona fides of Steve Smith and the possibility that he might rise from 4 to 3, but it's a bit robbing Peter to pay Paul. Do you want to take the guy who has been so good at number four and make him bat out of position? You know, and he's also sort of spoken about the capacity of Cooper Connolly to bat in the top order as his career grows on, but he is also very young and very inexperienced, no doubt around his talent, but the production hasn't been there to this point. So that is sort of where, like, we're going, all of a sudden we've got a squad, but it feels more questions than answers. It feels all very unsettled. And we're not going to get an opportunity for Manus to make runs in some sort of Sheffield Shield scenario because it's not playing right now. So it's super intriguing. South Africa, thankfully, from Australian perspective, weakened by Kagiso Rabada, their star fast bowler, being out with a hamstring injury. But

0: It looms as a prickly, tricky series for Australia, and you would appreciate, Emma, first time since Sandpapergate that we've been back to South
1: Oh,
0: Africa
1: wow,
0: for a test series. So, yeah.
1: yeah, that will be something. I wonder whether I mean the sledging. It's I don't know. Sledging's a bit cancelled now, isn't it? But I wonder whether there'll be some sandpaper sledge happening there.
0: Oh. 100% there will be. There will definitely be. From over the fence. Like the South Africans, notoriously prickly fan base. And to be honest, some of it goes way too far and other parts of it is like quite funny. So, you know, I think they'll be leaning in, I dare say, the Australian test side.
1: Thanks so much, Pat. Talk to you next time. Thanks a lot.
0: Cheers.
1: Patrick Stack from ABC Sport there with your day in sport. We're talking federal politics in just a moment. Let's have a look at the roads.
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1: Mount Victoria, Great Western Highway at Victoria Pass, still the emergency road work happening there. That's been going on for a very long time. Otherwise, I'm not seeing any immediate incidents. Looking pretty clear on the roads. Just those things about different building works and, you know, hazard reduction burns that you can have a look at for future dates. But nothing happening right now, according to my live traffic screen. If you know different, 0467 922 702 is the text line, or you can call 1300 222 702. We've been talking about superpowers this afternoon. Carolyn has texted in, "Hi Emma, my ragdoll cat Smoochie has a superpower. She knows when bad weather is coming. She stands on the chair, front paws on the windowsill, and looks all around. And we call her Super Cat Weather Puss." That's from Caroline. Thank you very much for that, Caroline. How about you? Do you have a superpower? We've been very much in the theme of the coin toss, putting coins on your elbow and then catching them. But how about you? We're inspired by the bats, and echolocation is why we're talking superpowers this afternoon. Love to hear from you on anything. It's now 14 minutes to 5 on 702 Drive. Emma Crowe filling in for Thomas Ariti today.
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9: 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They won't learn.
4: Let's have a look at yours.
10: We just can't have question time descend into this.
1: Yeah. Mark Kenny is the director of the Australian Studies Institute at ANU. Hi there, Mark.
11: Hi there, Emma.
1: First to the superannuation and One Nation. Barnaby Joyce will be on the radio actually just after 5. But, you know, people will be able to use their super to pay their rent or mortgage or not. If they're a rent or mortgage holder, they can just get access to some super.
11: Yes, look, it's a little bit unclear how this policy would work. That's certainly the critique that the coalition, the Liberals in particular, are putting on this One Nation policy. The government, of course, is much more strident in its attack on it. But essentially, and it'll be worth, you know, sort of plumbing the depths of this a bit with Barnaby Joyce, who seems to have been a key architect of it. But as I understand it, people would be allowed to divert the last 3% of their super. Compulsory super is now at 12%. That's been the case for a few years now, having gone up from 9%. So what they're saying is that for people who are struggling to pay the mortgage, struggling to pay the rent, make ends meet and so forth, they would be able to keep the 9% going into their super, but the last 3% have that diverted into their pay packet. It would be an average of about $44 a week, I think, for most people. That they would get, One Nation's calling this breathing room that people would have, and they're basing this claim on the idea that this proposition, it's their money, which sort of superficially sounds quite persuasive, at least it will to some people. And they're saying, so, you know, it's all about sort of delivering material relief for people. But a series of economists and, as I say, the other political parties have jumped all over it, saying that it's irresponsible, that it would be inflationary, that it would leave people with depleted nest eggs for their retirement, that it misunderstands the role of super, you know, a range of other things.
1: Here's One Nation leader Pauline Hanson speaking earlier today about her party's plan and some of the opposition to it.
12: Our Treasurer, Jim Chalmers, is saying that I want to shut super down. That's the furthest thing from the truth. I'm not intending to shut super down. If anything, if you look at it, superannuation only just about 4 years ago was at 9%, and over 4 years it has risen to 12%. So we're not taking anything away. We're allowing those struggling Australians to be able to access their super and use now for a period of up to 3 years. It is by their choice.
1: Pauline Hanson speaking earlier today. And she talks about it used to be 9%, it's gone up to 12%. That was always the plan, that it would gradually get to 12%, and 12% was always the finishing point, wasn't it, Mark?
11: Yeah, although some people have even argued that it should end up at 15%, but I think, you know, 12% is probably where it stays. It's a, obviously an extremely successful program. It's built into the economy, built into people's lives, and it's built into the political establishment. Only 20 minutes or so ago, I saw Andrew Hastie, for example, making the point that the coalition strongly supports superannuation. Of course, we had Andrew Bragg, who's been an opponent of super for some time, a fellow Liberal senator, saying recently that he thought it was one of the worst policy, public policy decisions in his lifetime. So, you know, there are some divided opinions on it, but the overall proposition, I think, is going to be one which, you know, gets a lot of discussion. And it's interesting now that it doesn't really matter, at least from Jim Chalmers and the Labor government's point of view, it doesn't really matter what sort of quibbling goes on in the coalition. Chalmers is using, lining up his attack and saying, this is evidence that a future coalition government, and by coalition he's assuming that One Nation will be part of such coalition, a future coalition government will be coming after your super nest egg, and that it will, you know, materially erode retirement incomes and lead to people being poorer. And there's also the whole sort of question about whether there's any criteria around it, you know, your ability to access this, the question about the concessional tax arrangements that apply to super contributions, yeah, if you're taking it as income.
1: I believe it still stays at 15% is what I've been reading today. So you'll get this sort of 3%, you know, put sort of as a salary at that lower tax threshold of the 15% as if it was the, you know, same as when you're getting it in super.
11: Well, that just seems to me to be pretty weird. Like, so it's taxed concessionally in order to go into superannuation to pay for your retirement, and you know, that system seems to work. But you can take it as contemporaneous income, but it's taxed at a much lower rate potentially than other income.
1: Yeah, yeah.
11: You know, that seems almost like it's an incentive to take it out.
1: Yeah. I mean, I suppose I wonder if the people who will be accessing it may be on a low income. So, you know, your income tax is, you know, progressive like that is as well. So, you know,
11: let's see if that's the case.
1: I mean, well, that's what I was saying, that it would still be at the 15%. Yeah. Yeah. Well, I'll check that with Barnaby Joyce as well. But that's my understanding, that it would still be at that 15% tax rate on what you get out there. And also, you know, that it would be, you have to apply for it via your super fund. So your workplace still pays your super to the superannuation fund, and that the fund funnels it back to you is my understanding of how it would operate in practice. But, you know, they have to get into government and put this policy in. It's funny, we're talking about a policy that's been put out, and, you know, would it be something accepted by a coalition government if that's where we ended up? So, you know, we're sort of talking about an idea at this stage, it's important to say.
11: Well, it's interesting, isn't it, that had One Nation announced such a policy, say, a year ago or at any other time really in its nearly 30 years of existence, it would barely get discussed around the place because they weren't the force that they apparently are now. And we've seen through a series of, you know, South Australian state election, the Farrah by-election, the by-election in WA recently, a slew of polls, of course, and indeed what we expect to be a pretty strong showing in the November state election in Victoria. One Nation is now a very significant political force. It doesn't appear to be going away. And it appears to be trying to rise to the responsibility that comes with that of releasing policy and, you know, having that policy tested in the political marketplace, if I can put it like that. This one, I think, as we've just been discussing, has many details to be further explained, and particularly the one about inflation. Now, Barnaby Joyce says that it won't have any inflationary impact, but we do know that people can access their superannuation now in extremis if they have to.
1: Yep.
11: That is a facility that exists already, although it's quite difficult and burdensome to go through that process. But we know that when people have accessed super through COVID, for example, it resulted in some pretty, let's say, discretionary spending and perhaps would have an inflationary effect depending on how many people took it up. So. Mm. There's a lot to be discussed here and considered.
1: And you mentioned Jim Chalmers. I'll play some of what he had to say when we have Barnaby Joyce on after the news, but he's saying it.

0: it doesn't support workers is his main argument. We'll play a little bit about that to Barnaby Joyce when he's on this program. Mark Kenny is here, Director of the Australian Studies Institute at ANU. He also hosts the Democracy Sausage podcast. On another issue, Mark, the federal government is preparing to unveil draft legislation to introduce an option to opt out of social media algorithms and put the onus on social media companies to protect users from harm. We've been talking about how to curate our own social media algorithms while they're debating this. But let's have a listen to the federal opposition leader, Angus Taylor, saying this move is an overreach by the government.
1: We see that what the big tech companies do at times is unconscionable. But frankly, letting this minister or the government or the Prime Minister control my algorithms or anyone's algorithms, well, there's a lot of questions to answer in that.
0: Federal Opposition Leader Angus Taylor there. It's interesting, this argument, and it was playing out a lot on our mornings program today, people suggesting it's kind of censorship. It's an option for you to say, I don't want the algorithm, isn't it? You can have the algorithm if you like.
2: Precisely. I mean, what Angus Taylor was saying there is, I don't know, somewhere between risible and just straight out dishonest. I mean, the idea that the minister's going to be choosing what's in your social media feed or even the government, no one's discussing that. And to sort of imply that and then to sort of round it all out with, well, you know, it's a lot of questions to be answered. It's a bit of kind of hollow rhetoric without much detail hanging off it. The truth is, as you say, the debate is about whether there should be some option not to have the algorithm. And then on top of that, the debate from the crossbench and the Greens and others is that it should be an opt-in situation. Mm, mm. You should have to opt into the algorithm, and that the default position should be that there isn't an algorithm. Mm. It's the algorithm itself, of course, run by the tech companies that does the censorship, that does the curating of what it is that you're able to see in your social media feed. What used to be, as Chanel Contos pointed out at the press club recently, what used to be essentially a chronological feed, a timeline, as it was called on Twitter, became, you know, this much different beast when the algorithm was sort of essentially directing certain messages to you, certain kinds of videos, certain kinds of advertising. And, of course, a lot of that is deeply and profoundly antisocial, as we know. So that's what this is really about. There's a digital duty of care is the way they're describing it.
0: In both the things we're talking about, you'll hear both sides of politics say, well, it's a choice. So Pauline Hans will say, we're offering a choice. You can keep your 12% super. We're offering the choice for you to go 9%. And the government will say, well, this is going to be a choice. You can choose to have opt into the algorithm or opt out of the algorithm, you know. So it's interesting, this idea of you know, being offered more options is being presented as any kind of anyone being forced to do anything. Before I let you go, though, I do want to talk about what's been going on in Germany. We've really only got about 2 minutes, but can you tell us about the AfD and what's happened in Germany?
2: Yeah, so this is the alternative for Germany. Alternative for Deutschland is really what the AfD stands for, but the alternative for Germany. And it's a far-right party, and it has won this state election effectively in a place called Saxony-Anhalt. And it's a relatively small state, but it's a bit of a stronghold for AfD. And it's the first time that a hard-right party has won in Germany since the Second World War. Now, AfD's been knocking on the door of these kinds of results for a while, but it really has sent shockwaves through German politics. They've absolutely smashed the Christian Democratic Union's base there, and I think they've got 43.8% of the vote compared to Friedrich Merz's CDU, which polled at 17.2%. So it's a big blow to the German Chancellor and his hold on power nationally. And it suggests that the far right is very much on the move in Germany, and there'll be many people quite concerned about that.
0: Yeah, something to watch, you know, internationally as well. Thank you so much for that, Mark. Always great to talk to you.
2: It's a pleasure, Emma. Thank you.
0: Mark Kenny is Director of the Australian Studies Institute at ANU. Barnaby Joyce will be on your radio after 5. We'll be talking about this proposal by One Nation where you could access a portion of your superannuation, so take 3% of it, and that, you know, to help out right now. They're calling it breathing room. Would you do it? Would you do it if it was available to you? Get another $44 in your pay packet? We're talking about that. And also in the next hour, we'll be discussing the census. Have you been getting mail letting you know you've got to complete your census or you're going to get a fine? We'll find out about how long you've got to complete that census before these fines kick in. NRL Monday preview as well, and we'll be talking about community sport.

0: and the cost of community sport. I wonder if it's crippling your bank balance. 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
1: Story with ABC News. The state government has unveiled sweeping changes to laws targeting organised crime, including life imprisonment for those who conspire to commit gang-related murder. The new aggravated offence could target criminals involved in planning a murder, even if they're not the person responsible for conducting the killing. The crackdown follows two fatal shootings in Western Sydney last week in what police suspect were both cases of mistaken identity. Premier Chris Minns says the changes, which also include tougher penalties for young people committing serious crimes, are in response to a concerning trend in Sydney.
2: It's been a regrettable and horrible part of life in Sydney that criminals have murdered other criminals. But the disregard for people now is that whether it's close enough or whether it's actually a criminal or just a random stranger in the street is reprehensible.
1: Both Labor and the Coalition have slammed a One Nation proposal to allow people to access their superannuation savings. The plan would allow renters and mortgage payers to collect a quarter of super payments for up to 3 years in a bid to ease cost of living. The Federal Treasurer, Jim Chalmers, has said the scheme would leave people tens of thousands of dollars worse off in retirement. And the CEO of the Super Members Council of Australia, Misha Schubert, says disrupting the flow of payments to super on a large scale can hurt the returns on all members.
3: What that would do is mean that the whole profile of how super can invest that money for all Australians starts to change. And when we've modelled those sorts of questions in the past, can really, really reduce the returns inside super, not just for the people withdrawing, but for everyone who has super.
1: A 19-year-old man is fighting for his life after an alleged debt dispute turned violent in Sydney's inner west. Police say a family of four attended a home in Five Dock last night over money allegedly owned by the homeowner. During an altercation outside the property, the 36-year-old occupant was allegedly assaulted with a metal pole while the teenager was stabbed. Superintendent Christine McDonald says investigators are still trying to establish how the teenager was injured.
4: We don't know how he was stabbed, and we don't know what weapon was used in relation to his injuries. The 19-year-old is currently in a critical condition under police guard in hospital. The 36-year-old man is currently in a serious condition under police guard in hospital.
1: And a 63-year-old man has been charged with a fray, with police continuing inquiries. Debt-ridden property developer Bathler Group has reached a short-term funding agreement with five of its lenders. The administrator says this funding will allow construction to continue on those lenders' construction projects. However, construction on other projects was suspended today, resulting in around 213 employees being stood down. Bathler owes creditors $3.4 billion in debt since plunging into administration in late August. Police have confirmed two people have died in a light aircraft crash in Logan, south of Brisbane. The Beechcraft plane went down in a field at Chambers Flat this morning. Chief Superintendent Mal Adams says officers are trying to notify the families of the two people who died. She says investigations into the crash are still in the early stages.
5: All I can tell you is the aircraft departed Archfield Airport very shortly before 11 a.m. As to what happened whilst that aircraft was in the air, we have no information at this time.
1: Indonesia's main international airport and seven others in the country remain closed following a volcanic eruption. Mount Anna Krakatoa began erupting late on Friday. More than 170,000 passengers have been stranded, including Australians. Qantas says it's providing assistance to affected customers. Iran's top security official says Tehran will announce a new restricted zone outside the Strait of Hormuz in the coming days. He says the zone extends to areas in the Persian Gulf, and any ship entering the zone with the intention of crossing the strait will be added to a sanctions list. The ongoing blockade of the strait and renewed flare-ups in fighting between Iran and US forces has driven oil prices back to more than $90 a barrel. And on the share market overall, it closed marginally higher today. The ASX 200 up just under 5 points to close at 9,010. Brent crude currently at $94 a barrel. The dollar is at 72 US. In sport, Australia's head cricket selector George Bailey says he's confident Manus Labuschagne can make a positive contribution in the team's forthcoming three-test tour of South Africa. Australia's selectors have included him in a squad of 16, with the first test starting early next month. Labuschagne had a string of low scores during Australia's recent two-test series against Bangladesh, but Bailey says he can still play a role as the incumbent number three. To the weather for tomorrow, isolated to scattered showers about the central and north coast and northern ranges, mainly in

0: the morning. For Sydney, an overnight low of 13, followed by a cloudy day. The chance of morning showers, a top of 19. 5 past 5.
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3: 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Reconciliation is perhaps a bit on the back burner at the moment.
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1: You're with Emma Crow.
4: Hope you're having a great Monday afternoon. Great to be with you, Thomas Oriti, back on your radio tomorrow. How much do you pay a year to have your son or daughter in the local soccer, the rugby league or the netball team? The cost of a sports study commissioned by the Australian Sports Commission has found the average annual cost for a child to play in a community sport competition is more than $4,500 a year. It's gone up a lot. What do you do with that information? You know, is it possible to bring the cost down? And how do you keep kids playing sport when the cost keeps rising? And speaking of costs, in a moment, One Nation Treasury spokesperson Barnaby Joyce will try and understand the policy the party has announced today on early access to super. It's meant to help with cost of living relief. We'll talk to Barnaby Joyce in just a moment here on 702 Drive.
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4: Bronwyn Martins from the Transport Management Centre. Good afternoon, Bronwyn.
5: Good afternoon, Emma. At South Wentworthville, there is some fairly heavy westbound traffic on the M4. One westbound lane of the motorway closed on the approach to the Cumberland Highway because of a breakdown. So you will need to get out of the right lane. And that traffic is fairly heavy through there. In fact, the back of the queue is before Woodville Road. Approaching Glendenning, there's also some heavy northbound traffic on the M7. There was a multi-vehicle crash at Lamb Street a little earlier. The vehicles have been moved into the breakdown lane. So all those northbound lanes are now open, but the traffic heavy from Rudy Hill. And at Milperra, just take care through the intersection of Henry Lawson Drive and Poziers Avenue. The traffic lights are flashing yellow there, so do slow down on approach. To the public transport, no major disruptions to the trains at the moment. Some F1 ferries between Circular Quay and Manly have been cancelled. That's because of a mechanical issue with one ferry and protected industrial action as well. You can plan ahead using a transport app or transportnsw.info, and you can find the latest traffic information at livetraffic.com.
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4: We'll be talking on 702 Drive about a proposal by One Nation to allow Australians who rent or pay a mortgage to divert a portion of their super payments as salary for up to 3 years. Barnaby Joyce is One Nation's Treasury spokesperson. Good afternoon.
6: Good afternoon, Emma. Good afternoon to your listeners.
4: A person on around $90,000 a year would be able to access around $2,300 a year or $44 a week under this proposal. A couple on $168,000 a year would be looking at accessing around $82 a week. Nobody's denying there's a cost of living crisis, but why do Australians need to solve it themselves by dipping into their own future retirement savings?
6: Well, let's look at it this way. The situation that has given them a cost of living crisis, such things as intermittent power and how it's driven the price of electricity through the roof, have been caused by the government. And every time the government goes to fix it with, you know, so-called cost of living measures, which is, you know, pennies and threepence here and there, they pay for it by going back to your taxes and changing things such as the Capital Gains Tax Act to try and pay for it. So what we have to reinvest in is the idea that superannuation is not the Labor government or the coalition's money. It is your listeners' money. Their money. It's not a national asset. And every time they talk about national assets, the first thing that goes through your head, Emma, is them nationalising assets. And now they also talk about how they're going to use it for national purposes, for health and education, which is once more directing your money to their purpose. And that is not what it is.
4: You're saying it's your money, you know, so it's your money. Yeah, it is.
6: Definitely.
4: But it's your money for your retirement. Shouldn't the government exhaust all options before the solution? No, I'm talking, this is your proposal. So your proposal is that to solve, and you can blame who you want for where we're at, and that's fine.
6: I blame the Labor Party.
4: Well, that's fine. Of course you do.
6: our garbage is.
4: Of course you do.
6: Most definitely the Labor government.
4: Look, that's all fine. You will do that. That's your job. You know, you can blame who you want.
6: Because it's the truth.
4: Why is the solution that I have to fund my own cost of living crisis with my own retirement savings?
6: Well, it's not taking all your retirement savings. It's taking up to 3% for a maximum of 3 years. And if you don't believe you need it, Emma, then why would you take it out? You'd keep it in there, wouldn't you?
4: Well, you would. And the people
6: yeah,
4: who
6: that'd
4: most
6: be good,
4: need,
6: be a good idea.
4: But the people who most need to keep it in there will be the ones who will feel they need to take it out.
6: Well, they're going to get it out, Emma, because they're going to be kicked out of their house and have to live in their car. It's a pretty good reason to try and get yourself some money. Or they're going to get it out because otherwise they'll lose the house. And if you take the median price of a house, say, in Sydney, it's gone from, and imagine it'd be the same in Melbourne, $350,000 in 2021 to about $1.8 million today. A house is a pretty good investment and you don't want to lose it. So a mechanism that allows you to keep your house would have to be pretty good. Now, if it's so outrageous, Emma, if it's so absolutely outrageous that you would ever consider taking money out of your super, then why do they actually already allow you to take it out of your super? In fact, Emma, 66,000 people last year on hardship provisions got money out of their super.
4: And it's means tested.
6: So riddle me this. How is that moral?
4: No,
6: and that's
4: well,
6: proper,
4: the answer
6: but our
4: is,
6: one's not.
4: The answer,
6: what,
4: is it's means, the answer is it's means tested. Your policy would be if you're renting or if you have a mortgage, you're not going to do a means test on this.
6: But surely, didn't you just say that, you know, it's really, if you can't use any other way, why should you use your own savings? That's precisely what that current policy does.
4: It's means tested for acute hardship, someone needing to pay a medical
6: but
4: bill
6: hang on,
4: right
6: didn't
4: now.
6: You just say that it, didn't you just say before that why should the person go to their savings, you know, why? This is, that is sending them to their savings. 66,000 people actually went there.
4: I take your point, but yours is not going to even ask, really. Your policy won't say, are you okay, you
6: so
4: know, do you need the money?
6: Do you think it's right that people should get access to their super if they're in hardship, yes or no?
4: I think that you'd want to be testing that they are in hardship before doing that. Because I have a reason for that. Because if you're in hardship now, you may well be in hardship later, right when you need those retirement savings. They're there
6: to
4: help
6: why
4: you.
6: Why do they let 66,000 people get access to it if that's the case?
4: You're listening to ABC Sydney with Barnaby Joyce. You say that renters or mortgage holders, you know, would you have to go to your super fund and prove that you're renting and that you're struggling?
6: It's for rent and house payments. So you would be signing a form saying that's what it's for.
4: You sign a form and you have to do it through your super?
6: Yep. Well, that's where it happens, Emma. If you're dying, you go through the ATO, or if you've got a terminal disease, or you are dead. And if it's for hardships, it goes through your super fund. Now, your employer is still going to pay money to the super, and you're going to apply to your super fund to get that money if you require it. And you're going to say, I'm struggling with my rental payments, I'm struggling with my house payments, I need access to my super.
4: If it's
6: and you only get 3%, not the whole lot, you get 3% for a maximum of 3 years. Now, and if there's something so unusual and so outrageously evil about that, then why does the government already let you do it?
4: If it's such a great idea of yours, why only 3 years? Why not, hey, everyone, you can be on 9% super for the rest of your life? Why is the time limit on the policy?
6: Because it's there to help you through a process, and if it's longer than 3 years, which it could well be after we've completely botched the electricity grid with intermittent power and things such as that, and got ourselves into a mountain of debt, then really it's an unsolvable problem, and that's kind of where the nation's heading to.
4: But if it's our money, why have super at all? Why not let me choose what I do with all my money all the time?
6: Well, it sounds like you're agreeing with me now. It is our money.
4: Do
6: it's most definitely our, it's not a national asset. It's most definitely our money.
4: What if I want
6: it's
4: a boat?
6: It's not the government's
4: I want
6: asset.
4: A boat.
6: And if you want to know who's taken the most out of it, Emma, it would be the changes in the Tax Act, where people over $3 million balances now pay not 15% but 30%, and people over $10 million pay 45%. That is from Uncle Jim Chalmers. That's actually where they really do touch you. And they don't allow you to get that money out to put it in to pay for a house. They get that money out of your super account to put it in their pocket.
4: Uncle Jim Chalmers thinks that this is anti-worker. I'll play you what he has to say.
7: One Nation are risky and dangerous when it comes to the financial situation of Australian workers. They don't like super because they don't support workers, and this announcement makes that really clear.
4: Why not? Well, why not, Barnaby Joyce, why not help workers get a pay rise?
6: That's yet another lie from the Labor Party. Like I didn't fall off the stage, like I didn't.

0: a lot of pressures that make cost of living. And we're talking about sport going up, for example. You know, it's like it's the pressures coming from everywhere. It's not just the politicians, though, I must say. You've got economists saying that this could be very inflationary. Have a listen to what Scott Phillips had to say from Motley Fool. He was on Breakfast Television today.
1: The Reserve Bank has said the economy is running too hot. We can't keep up with supply. We are putting too much demand into things. You put 3% back into people's pockets. Yes, they need it. This is renters and mortgage payers. Of course, everyone's saying, I need that money. Here's the thing. You do that, prices will go up even further because you've got more demand in the economy. And then what does the Reserve Bank do? It puts interest rates up to counterbalance that. So this feels like a good idea. People are still probably nodding along going, well, at least give me the money. The reality is in the medium term, probably means higher inflation, probably means higher interest rates. In the long term, the issue becomes the superannuation balances in retirement.
0: Scott Phillips from A Motley Fool on Nine this morning. More demand in the economy, he says. Prices go up. Reserve Bank goes and puts interest rates up. Goodbye, $44.
2: Well, that's his view. I think if you go to the exchange equation, which, as all your listeners know, is M being the volume of money and V being the velocity of money equals P being the price of money and Y being the GDP. Now, we all remember that back in our days in economics. Now, this doesn't necessarily mean it's going to increase the velocity of money. I'd hate to say that to Shane, but I'll explain it to him. We, as you would have seen in your rudimentary study of Keynes and other of your economists, if the money's going to a fixed purpose, such as it's what they used to call it in that term hoarding, like just putting it in a bank account, it does not increase the velocity of money. And this is going,
0: to rent and mortgages,
2: I'm going to answer the question. Doesn't matter how much you're talking.
0: Them pay the rent or mortgage with it. Anyway, they might put it in pokies.
2: It's going back to pay for their house. So that is like hoarding. Is like putting it into what they call a locked purpose. The locked purpose being money that goes to the bank to pay for your house. And if someone, Emma, was charging you $600 a week for rent, they're not going to start changing you less and saying, oh, you can keep $200 in your own skyrocket. You're still going to be paying $600. So the money gets locked up as it was.
0: Except
2: Changes the velocity of money. I have a different point of view.
0: Let's go with yours. 100% of people do what they're meant to do and put this money in their mortgage or their rent. Okay, let's go with that.
2: That's why we're using it for paying some people rent might, and for paying your house payments.
0: Some might choose to put it elsewhere and you won't know.
2: You've got to put it for your house and your rent payments. That's what we've said. That's what the policy says.
0: Yeah, but you won't be policing that.
2: You don't naturally police what taxation deductions people make either. Yeah. It's just that you sign a stat deck and you're going to do
0: it. Let's go with it. Everyone's going to put the money where you hope it'll go. Won't that also affect housing?
2: But it doesn't mean everybody's going to. Like, Emma, if everybody thinks that there's a vastly better idea for them to keep it in their super because they don't need it. No. I think people being cogent, they will make the decision to keep it in their super.
0: Yeah, that's fine.
2: We're not putting a gun to the head and saying you must get it out.
0: My point is, will this not be pressure on, won't it just put the rent up? People have got more money now, they'll just put the rents up by another $44 a week.
2: That's what's happening with the debacle, which is the changes to the Capital Gains Tax Act, what's happened there, Emma. I understand where you're coming from, like this disaster which has crashed the house price and put up the price of rent. Remember, that was another lie. Remember, they said it was only going to go up by 2% or something. Remember that? That was ridiculous.
0: Couple of texts coming in.
2: But what's happened there is people saying, well, I'm going to get the return for the loss of the negative gearing and I'm going to take it out of your hide by putting up the rents, which is precisely what's happening. And the poor people who couldn't buy a house still can't buy a house, but now they can't rent one either, which is socialist economics. It always comes unstuck.
0: So you're saying you're not worried about inflation, the economy, or any effect on the housing market with this policy? You feel confident
2: I'm not actually. I am very worried about what the socialists have brought in thus far with the changes to the Capital Gains Tax Act and negative gearing. That certainly has had a devastating effect and I don't know, maybe you can get Shane back on to give us his views on that policy. I don't know how that'll go, but get him back on, see what he has to say. And this is basically, if you're in a point of crisis and your alternative, Emma, for a lot of people is, if I can't pay for my house, I live in my car. You're not going to have a job if you live in your car. It's very hard to keep a job if you're couch surfing. So it is your money, and surely

0: the Maslow hierarchy of needs at that point in time in your life would be to pay to stay with a roof over your head that you have some form of control over.
1: Yeah.
0: Either you own it or you rent it.
1: Yeah, or the government could invest in social housing. You know, there's another option to help people get a roof over their head. Sue has texted Sue's on your side. You'll like this one, Barnaby.
0: How's that going?
1: Sue says, Emma, he's quite right. Superannuation will be slowly grabbed by a government because it's just too tempting. It's my money and will be better used by me in my mortgage. That's from Sue. And Guy from the Hills says, will the money be taken in cash instead of going into super, be taxed at the person's nominal tax rate, thus making the person pay more tax?
0: No. What happens? Very good question. That was Stephen, was it?
1: That is from Guy in the Hills.
0: Guy. Thank you, Guy in the Hills. No, what's going to happen, Guy, is as your listeners would know, 15% is you contribute to your super. It's 15% whilst it's in your super. And as you take it as an income stream coming out, it's at zero. This will be at zero as if you were taking it out when in your retirement, right? However, of course, as we know that the Labor Party increased it. So now if you're over a $3 million balance, it's not 15% whilst it's there, it's 30. And if it's over 10, it's 45. Hardly worthwhile by even putting it in the super, to be quite frank, at that rate. So that is the difference, and that's the explanation of the policy there. Emma, back to you.
1: The peak body for superannuation, the Association of Superannuation Funds Australia.
0: Wait for this for listeners. Here we go.
1: Economically disastrous.
0: Isn't that a surprise that the vested interests say that if you have more control over your money, it's economically disastrous?
1: They're saying
0: don't actually think it's your money. They kind of think it's their money.
1: The point that they're saying, and same with the economist I play there, is that they're saying the cost of living will be driven higher by this.
0: Andrew Charlton running around saying, the trouble with One Nation is they're running around everywhere telling people it's their money. Andrew, it is our money. It is the listeners' money. It actually is.
1: I do need to let you go. There's just one question about the bottom line. If we let people get their super, how will it affect the bottom line? This isn't from Nino, of our taxpayer system. We're going to end up having to support people on the pension later on.
0: Well, the point is, if they basically ended up in a position where they're out of their house and living in their car, they're most likely going to be on unemployment benefits, so you're going to be supporting them in there. In any case, how about we try and keep them in a job by giving them some dignity in their life?
1: Thanks, Barnaby.
0: Absolute pleasure, Emma. See ya.
1: Barnaby Joyce, One Nation MP. He's their spokesperson on Treasury. What do you think? 0467 922 702. Terry is in Ashfield. Hi, Terry.
2: Yeah, hi. Look, all well and good if I've got a mortgage and that money goes towards my mortgage. In the long term, I benefit from that as well. If I'm paying rent, all I'm doing is paying that to someone else's super, basically. And in the long term, I will lose the benefit of that money. Also, will I be paying tax on that 3% because it becomes income?
1: Yeah, he said, I think it stays at the 15%. It stays at the concessional income is what we're being told. So not at your own, right, income, but the 15% that you'd get, if you're taking it at super time.
2: Yeah. And the other thing that concerns me is the arrogance and the rudeness of Barnaby Joyce. He's a pig. The way he's speaking over you is insulting.
1: They're trained. I'm actually fine. I'm fine with it, actually. I've heard Barnaby being interviewed. I think that was not bad for Barnaby.
2: Isn't that atrocious that was not bad for Barnaby?
1: But, that they're trained to try and get their point across and talk over you and hopefully without me talking back over them so that someone can kind of grab up and play it on some news somewhere. That's the training they get. So we do our best, We've got to put the questions to the people who are making the policies, right? We've got to ask the questions. So
2: At the end of the day, chances of One Nation actually getting enough members in the lower house elected to form government is minimal, because when they do get people elected, they break ranks and they leave the party. It's their record all along. They have a falling out and they leave. So, the chances of this actually coming to fruition, I think, hopefully, fairly small.
1: We'll see. Well, what do you think generally about super? He did have a point there. I'm saying we shouldn't be letting people take out super, and then he's saying, what about people who need it for an emergency? And, do you believe that there are special cases when you should be able to get it?
2: There are current provisions that you can get it.
1: Mm.
2: The current provisions exist for extreme hardship.
1: Yeah.
2: They're there. But the people... this emotive language of people living in their car and, yes, there are people living in their car. But the people living in their car may not have benefited by getting that 3% themselves. There are a whole lot of other things that go towards that, the people that unfortunately end up in those situations.
1: Mm.
2: It's a simplistic populist trite that he's talking.
1: Thanks, Terry. Thanks for your call.
2: See you later.
1: Thank you. Bye. 0467 922 702. Yeah, what do you think? Do you think it's my money? I should be able to have access to it. You know, it's interesting with super that it did start out, you know, back in the 90s on 3% and has been deliberately moved up. It was frozen for a while at around 9% and then it's been going up in 0.5% increments. And 12% where we're at now is seen as sort of the target. There haven't been plans to move it beyond that. Do you think that the right setting? Do you feel like that, you know, that 9% going in and you can have the 3% would be a good idea? Would that be welcome for you? I'd love to hear from you on this. 0467 922 702.
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4: 702 ABC Sydney.
1: It's been nearly a month now since census night. Were you someone who got it all done on the night, or did you have a few issues to sort out and you got it in a little bit later? Or are you someone who still hasn't got around to it? Have you sort of slipped through the cracks in some way? Have you received a letter from the ABS reminding you to complete your census? Because you can get fined a few hundred dollars for each day if you fail to comply. I also know of someone who received this letter who had actually done the census. They'd done it online, but they were getting letters saying they hadn't done the census and they had to kind of call up and try to straighten it out. We thought we'd clear up some of this with Jenny Telford. She's Census General Manager at the Australian Bureau of Statistics. Hello there, Jenny.
5: Hello, Emma.
1: Hi. What's the process when someone hasn't completed their census? How much leeway do you give them?
5: Yeah, so we have seen a great level of take-up from Australia already, and we know most people have already completed their census. But there is a process we work through to remind people after census night if we still haven't had a form from that particular dwelling. People may have already received a reminder letter in the post from the ABS if they haven't completed their census yet. And you might be starting to see our field officers visit those dwellings and drop off paper forms and other material. Our goal is to give people all of the support that they need to complete the census, but we'll keep reminding people until we get that form back from that dwelling. We're doing pretty well, but we know there's still a few people out there that have yet to fill in that form.
1: When does this $364 fine kick in? When's the deadline when it's like too late to, you know, turn your paper in late?
5: Yeah, so fines are something that we worry about much later down the track. Our goal at the moment is to make sure that everybody is counted in the 2026 census. After a period of being reminded a few times, people may get a notice of in writing from the ABS directing them to complete the census, and that's because it is a compulsory activity here in Australia. We do need a form from every house. There's quite a long and lengthy process we go through before the fines kick in. Our goal at the moment is just to make sure everyone has a chance to be counted.
1: I mentioned someone I know received a letter, even though he had completed the census. He'd done it online. He even had an email with the little, you know, receipt number for that. And then he's been getting these letters saying, you haven't done it, you haven't done it, get it done. And he called up the numbers, but the first command says, if you've completed it, you don't need to do anything. And he's like, but I'm getting letters saying I haven't done it. Is that still the advice? If you're being told you haven't done it but you know you have, do you just wait a while, or did you want people to get in touch if that's their situation?
5: Yeah, so certainly we only need to receive one census form for each dwelling, and we know there's a couple of scenarios where people might have filled in the form but also then get reminder material from the ABS. We have a list of addresses for most parts of Australia. Our address list is pretty accurate, but sometimes we'll have Unit 7 and Unit 7A on the address register, and we might think there's two dwellings there when there's only actually one. For people who are confident they've completed the census, you're right, you don't need to take any more action. But if you want to stop getting that reminder material from the ABS and stop our field officers from visiting, it's a great idea to get in touch with us on 1800 181 227. Just to talk through the scenario, we'll work out what's going on and we'll sort it out at our end.
1: 1800 181 227 is that number. So you're saying it will work out and they won't be fined if they've got that receipt number and then you start doing fines, they go, no, here's my receipt number, and it'll be cleared up then. Like, they don't need to take action now if they know they've done it.
5: They don't need to take action, but it is good to have a chat with everyone in the household. We know there's some households where they completed their census paper form, they've put it in the envelope and they've put it on the kitchen table and they've forgot to put it in the post to us. So it is good just to check that you have really submitted your census form. Sometimes there's a delay as well. So if you've posted your census paper form back to us, it takes us a while to receive that. So there could be a time lag that's happening as well. But we do know of some scenarios where people, when at home on census night, they actually filled in their census at an address where they were staying on census night.

0: that wasn't their house. We still need to know about the house. So have a think about where you were on Tuesday, the 11th of August. Have a think about what address you put on that census form and give us a call if you're at all worried and we can work it through.
1: Thanks so much for some time. Appreciate it, Jenny.
0: Thanks so much.
1: That's Jenny Telford, Census General Manager, the Australian Bureau of Statistics. And you can get more information, info.census.abs.gov.au/help if you'd like some more information there. It's 29 minutes to 6 here on 702 Drive. A quick look at the roads.
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1: Traffic. Jeff Wallace is from ATN. Hi, Jeff.
3: Emma, good afternoon. Watching my team's new cameras. A crash on the M5, the far right lane, citybound, approaching River Road, but a couple of Good Samaritans help the people push the cars off the road. So all lanes open now, approaching River Road, but there are delays on the M5. Also the M4, breakdown in the far right lane, Mays Hill in towards South Wentworthville, approaching Cumberland Highway in the glare, which is very busy on the M4 out towards Prospect Highway and the M7. I'm Jeff Wallace from ATN.
1: Thank you so much for that, Jeff. In a moment, we'll talk about community sport. I wonder if you're noticing, if you're a parent or a carer, the rise of having your kids participating in different community sport. How do you deal with that and what can be done about it? There's been some research done on this, but I wonder how it's playing out at your place. 1300 222 702 or 0467 922 702. You're welcome to text in as well about that conversation with Barnaby Joyce. Leave super alone, says someone. You'll need it in your old age. That's from Michael. Barnaby Joyce's point is for some people who are desperate, they can't wait till old age. They need money now. What do you think? Dave says, I have four children who would have nothing in their super accounts if left to their own devices. I've recently retired. I'd be applying for the pension if not for my super, which should last until I'm 97 if I live that long and don't go crazy. Yeah, that's from Dave who said, that was from Dave. And then Michael was saying, leave the super alone. Here to Terry, someone says, makes so much sense, more sense than Barnaby, a politician who's trying to pretend he isn't a politician. There's someone on the text, that was Terry who called in after that conversation with Barnaby Joyce. But let's get some news headlines now. And Kari Thorpe is with us. Hello there.
4: Hello. The state's police commissioner insists organised crime has not spiralled out of control in Sydney, despite the unveiling of tougher offences to prevent gangland violence. The state government has today announced a suite of new laws, including life imprisonment for those who conspire to commit gang-related murder. One Nation leader, Pauline Hanson, has defended her plan to allow Australians to tap into their superannuation, despite analysis suggesting it could leave workers tens of thousands of dollars worse off in retirement. The plan would allow renters and mortgage payers to collect a quarter of super payments for up to 3 years in a bid to ease cost of living. A senior federal government minister has dismissed concerns from the opposition that Labor's plans to crack down on harmful algorithms could lead to censorship. The government is preparing to unveil draft laws that would allow Australians to opt out of social media algorithms and force companies to protect users from harm. And Indonesia's main international airport and seven others in the country remain closed after a volcanic eruption. More than 170,000 passengers have been stranded, including Australians.
1: Thanks so much for that, Nakari. And with us now for the weather, Tom Saunders, ABC meteorologist. Hi there, Tom.
5: Hello there, Emma.
1: What's the weather doing?
5: Well, look, it's been... I should have just got straight into it.
1: you wanted a cue. Hello, Tom. I should have a snappy way to go. Weather, how is that today?
5: Look, it's been a fairly benign start to the week, but low cloud is starting to build across Sydney. Now, we've got heavy showers around Wollongong at the moment. They're moving further north. So this evening, there's a pretty good chance we're going to get some showers around Sydney. And then tomorrow, mostly cloudy. There's a slight chance of a shower in the morning. We'll have cool southerly winds, 15 to 25 kilometres per hour, 13 to 19 for the city tomorrow. Tops of just 17 on the beaches and 19 in the west. Now, Wednesday, partly cloudy, just a slight chance of a shower in the late morning, and that's as a renewed burst of southerly winds arrives. Ahead of that, though, tops of 20 in the city, 22 in the west, and then probably cooling down in the afternoon on Wednesday. Thursday, mostly cloudy, 19 to 20. Friday, partly cloudy, 20 to 22. The weekend, though, Emma, is looking sunny. Saturday, 21 to 24. Sunday, 24 to 28.
1: That sounds pretty nice. Thanks so much for that, Tom.
5: Yes.
1: We have asked for some calls and texts regarding superannuation. This one is from Matthew in Miranda. Love Barnaby. Love the idea of choice. It's my money, not a national asset to be directed by a PM who's done nothing to change super except to increase taxes on it. That's from Matthew in Miranda. And Margaret in Newcastle says, I'm 74 years of age.

0: mortgage, and I've been in a super fund since the age of 21 when you paid your own contributions and then came in compulsory super. Over the years, there have been many ups and downs, and I've never touched it, so I'm thankful now. That's from Margaret. Guy in the Hill says, Emma, I remind people that it's not your money. It's money that's put into a trust on your behalf by your employer, which they're compelled to do. You get access to the trust once you meet certain conditions, the main one being retirement age, 60 years old. Barnaby knows this, but simply spoke in populist tripe full of emotive nonsense. That's from Guy in the Hills. And David in Waverton says, if we allow early access to super en masse, this will add to the level of demand in the economy, feed directly into inflation with the inevitable response from the Reserve Bank. Thus, the value of any money withdrawn would soon evaporate. In sum, the One Nation policy is equivalent to taking your money out of super and flushing it down the toilet. I mean, David Barnaby talked about that and he said, no, it's being targeted towards the renting or the mortgage. I asked how they would check that it's not just going loosely into the economy. And he said, well, people are desperate. They're going to put it to those essentials, that hierarchy of needs, and that's where the money's going. So, yeah, I'd love to hear from you on this, 0467 922 702. We'll also be talking about community sport and the cost of kids' sport in just a moment. And then we're checking in with Andrew Moore, who is on NRL Monday today on your radio. Of course, before NRL Monday is PM. Let's find out what's happening on PM.
1: 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On PM at 6:05, One Nation pushes for early access to super to help Australians with the cost of living. Also, the federal opposition accuses the government of going too far by pushing plans to allow people to opt out of online algorithms. And the Australian-led team hoping to find more survivors in Nepal's hydropower tunnels.
2: Because we've worked together before and we've faced what seemed like impossible odds and we managed to perform a miracle together, it's like doing another gig. 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
0: Hope you're having a great evening. I wonder if you're schlepping around getting kids to and from activities, including sport. I can remember some evenings when I had kids playing at different sports, different places. It was dinner in the car. I wonder if that's you. Maybe if you've made the final, some sports wrapped up the winter sports and heading into some of the summer sports. But did you get out to any kids' sports matches over the weekend? You know, it's finals time for winter sports, soccer, rugby and AFL. And then, you know, the summer sports kick off. We've got cricket, touch footy, athletics. Which sport does your child do? Maybe it's a year-round sport. Maybe they're a dancer or a gymnast. Maybe there's a winter sport and a summer sport. Whichever activity they do, how much does it cost you? I know I've dished out a considerable amount of the various sports my children have taken part in over the years. And it's not just for the registration fees. It's the equipment, the uniform, extra coaching, the travel to competition, the time you take off work for the sport, and it can really add up, can't it? I'd really love to hear about your experience of the cost of kids' sport. Is it affordable? Does it limit what you choose for your child? 1-300-222-702, or you can text 0467-922-702. A report released last week found the cost of playing community sport is rising, and it's those hidden costs that are a really big factor. The cost of sport report was commissioned by the Australian Sports Commission. Richard McGuinness is the Executive Manager of Sport and Community Capability at the Commission, and he's here now. Hello there, Richard.
5: Hi, Emma. How are you?
0: Great, thank you. Why did the Sports Commission order this report?
5: Well, we certainly realise there's an issue with the affordability of sport and the affordability of being able to deliver sport as well. So it was really important for us in order to be able to try and address those issues to actually understand the exact costs that we're contributing to playing sport and also delivering sport.
0: The research was undertaken by the Federation University. Show the average annual total cost for a child to play in a community sport competition is $4,567 a year. That's a lot. Were you surprised by that?
5: It is an average cost, and obviously there's some sports that are a lot less expensive than that, and there are some sports that have some fairly high equipment needs that are going to be more expensive than that. So that's in the middle. It's an average cost. I probably was surprised by that. But when you add in, you know, I think the 17 different cost elements that go into that, and they do add up, it's just that very rarely as parents do we sit down and actually calculate all the costs that we contribute to sport. But it was a bit of a surprise.
0: You know, one that always got me was the emotional merch. You know, your child gets to go to the group dance thing, yep. the dance at Stedford, or they finally make it into the district or the regional in athletics, and there's a souvenir hoodie, and yep. And they're not cheap, and that's the one that gets you, I think, sometimes that emotive purchase on top of all the fees.
5: Definitely, there's a lot of discretionary costs that go with. Some sport participation, and yeah, that's certainly some of the pieces that drive costs up for people.
0: Yeah, and then you get a child who competes at an elite level, and that can increase much further, I'd imagine.
5: Definitely. If you've got a child in a state or national program, and some of those are starting very early these days, which is a secondary issue, but you know, that can add an extra $15,000 a year to your costs, and that's on average. And if you happen to have two or three talented children that are in those programs, that can add up very quickly. And often we see that a child who is excelling in one sport is often excelling in more than one sport too. So, yeah, it can get very expensive.
0: I knew some kids like that in our community growing up. Everyone wanted them because they were so good at, they were good at everything. Mm. They were fast and they could play. You know, you see that in the elite athletes as well, don't you? You know, people like Elise Perry, they can do, multi-sports. Richard McGuinness is with us, Executive General Manager of Sport and Community Capability at the Australian Sports Commission. The research also included what adults spend for community sport, and that was almost $3,000 for them to play as well. Why are costs so high?
5: Cost of living is high, and the sport economy isn't immune to those pressures. So, if you're someone that's in, let's say you're in an aquatic sport, the cost of running a pool these days is extraordinarily high, just with the cost of energy and all the associated costs. So, pools need to recoup their money through entry fees into pools, along with then coaching, etc., that goes with it. So, that's just one example. But most of our clubs around the country, There's not many of them that are genuine profit-making entities. Most of the fees that we see in community sport particularly is purely cost recovery. Most of our clubs are not-for-profit. They might just make a surplus during the year if they're lucky, but they're just trying to cover their costs, and those costs get passed on to the participant.
0: A couple of texts coming in on 0467 922 702. Someone cheekily says, so expensive, that's why we have grandparents. They put a little emoji with love hearts, obviously a grandparent, yes, helping out. I mean, not everyone's got the grandparent to help out. Annie in Hornsby says, we have certainly scaled back what sport our four kids can participate in since the Active Kids Voucher program ended. That's from Annie. And Snoopy in Nora Head points out, injuries can be costly. Well, that's interesting if you're at the physio as well. What about insurance, though? We know it's rising across the board and it has to be incorporated into fees. Is that another factor?
5: It is, but it's generally, for most sports, insurance is actually quite a small cost. And we've done a lot of work on this. We've engaged with some of the big insurance brokers to look at whether we could, do a national program to try and reduce insurance costs to participants. But at the end of the day, there wasn't a lot of room to move there. There are certainly some sports that are higher risk that do have larger insurance components, but for many sports, it's a single or a low double-digit contribution to the cost. So even if you halve that, it's not making a big difference. Where we do see costs, though, is where clubs that run and own their own facilities, the insurance costs around building and contents, etc., there can be some costs there that then get passed on to participants. But the sport injury insurance is relatively low for most sports.
0: There will be many families who just can't afford to pay these kind of sums of money. And here in New South Wales, there has been help from the state government with Active Kids vouchers, and it's still available for some people. But otherwise, is there any other financial assistance available? And do you guys look into that and what might be required there?
5: Yeah, as you said, most states do have voucher programs of some sort, and a lot of those are now means tested to try and make sure that the people they're intended for are the ones that receive it. At the Australian Sports Commission, we also run what's called the Local Sporting Champs and Local Para Champs program, where people aged sort of 13 and up to about 18 can access $500 to $750 to assist in attending a state championship or a national championship or an international event if they happen to be selected for that. So there's about $8 million a year goes out to people around the country for that one. We also run the Sporting Schools Program, which is close to a $40 million investment, allowing about 2 million kids a year to get free sport through school. So we try and ensure that children, regardless of their socioeconomic status, can access some sport. But at the end of the day, you know, I think parents also need to look at the options, and there are some very affordable options.

0: dimensions of sport and trying to identify the ones that are lower cost, ideally locally, and take those ones as a first priority.
1: So what's the Australian Sports Commission going to do with this report now? What are the next steps for you?
0: Yeah, so we've gathered all the information now. We've analysed it. We've put together a national working group, which has got people from across the state and territory governments and across state and local sport, as well as some different voices, some people that have worked in business and entrepreneurs, to try and think of some different ways to address some of these challenges. And we've got a range of ideas that we're working through at the moment. I won't announce any of those yet because we still have to test a few. But one of the key things we're trying to do is make sure that we're simply not shifting costs from, you know, one organisation to another, because that doesn't actually solve the problem. We need to come up with some ways that we can actually remove costs from the sport participation system. And there's some great examples around the country already. You know, Sutherland Football Club down in the Shire have a system where they have the same uniform for all of their teams, so kids don't need to buy the same, a new uniform every year until they grow. Of course, they're going to grow out of it at some point, but they might get 2 or 3 years out of the same football uniform before they need to do that. And there's others running, you know, recycling boots, recycling equipment, and trying to reduce costs that way, which I think is really smart.
1: Thanks so much. Great to talk to you this afternoon.
0: Thanks, Emma.
1: That's Richard McGuinness, Executive General Manager of Sport and Community Capability at the Australian Sports Commission. It's 13 minutes to 6 here on 702 Drive.

Some good news now if you're a fan of this band. Radiohead have just announced that this afternoon they'll be touring Australia. They're doing a run of 16 dates across Sydney, Melbourne and Perth next year in May and June. They're playing six shows at the Sydney Superdome at Olympic Park. It's the first time that they've been here in 15 years. Registrations for tickets just opened, but the actual sale will be this Thursday. I wonder if it'll be pretty tricky to nab a ticket. It's pretty much like the Gen X version of getting Taylor Swift or Harry Styles tickets, I reckon. How about you? Will you be trying to get tickets? I know that they've been planting some clues around the place. People have been finding little cards and fans had an inkling that this was on the cards. But yeah, just to re-announce their Radiohead have just announced this afternoon that they will be touring Australia, a run of 16 dates, Sydney, Melbourne and Perth next year in May and June, and the six shows will be at the Sydney Superdome at Olympic Park in Sydney.

Very, very hot tickets indeed. And they don't love to fly. They're conscious of the environment. So who knows when they'll be back here next after this particular tour. We've been talking about the One Nation proposal to allow us 3% of the 12% super to be carved off. So your employer still pays 12%, 9% must stay in your super fund, but you could access 3%. It'd be around $44 a week if you're on around $90,000 a year to help with rent or mortgage payments. Some texts coming in on that. A cheeky one here, can we use our super to fund our kids' sport? Well, no, but yes, because no one's going to check if you're paying the rent or the mortgage with it. But you know, whether that's a wise decision to pull out super for kids' sport is interesting. I suppose it depends on what you consider an investment. Paul in Newport says, superannuation is designed to enable people to have a dignified retirement. Australia's superannuation system is regarded to be among the best in the world. The One Nation proposal is populist short-term nonsense and should be disregarded. That's from Paul in Newport. Rhonda in Katoomba, I realise that there are people experiencing hardship and there's currently provision to take out some of your super for this sad situation. However, I just wish to bring to people's attention that if or when you draw down on your super, you're not only taking out money but also the future interest that you will lose on that money amount. Compound interest. I wonder if people will not think about this aspect of the super wars. Thanks for that, Rhonda. Lachlan in Croydon, the One Nation super proposal is a thinly veiled excuse for businesses to avoid having to give Australian workers a decent pay rise. And David says, how about legislating access for First Nations people of Australia?

0: Australia access to their superannuation 10 years earlier, given the life expectancy cap is 10 years between Indigenous and non-Indigenous peoples? Yeah, I'd love to hear from you on 0467 922 702. The other thing we've been speaking about is the cost of kids' sport. This one says, I have three teen daughters, indoor volleyball, basketball and a cheerleader who switched to AFL this year. So enjoyed our AFL season. Cheapest sport by tenfold. We spent thousands on rep volleyball and basketball. I'm very grateful we can afford it and love the resilience, commitment and friendships it's given our girls. I do often suspect that there are a lot of kids that miss this opportunity. 1300 222 702. Let's have a look at the roads.
1: 702 ABC Sydney.
2: Traffic.
0: Not looking too bad. I've got a breakdown at South Wentworthville, M4 motorway, approaching the Cumberland Highway. A broken down car there. The site has been cleared. Heavy traffic conditions with westbound traffic affected. Otherwise, it's looking pretty good on the roads this evening in Sydney. Let us know if there's anything that we haven't seen on 1300 222 702, or you can text on 0467 922 702. And coming up, we're going to find out what first. Well, we'll have some news, then we'll have PM. Then it'll be NRL Monday with Andrew Moore, and then a mini quiz with Renee Crosh. And Andrew Moore is here now. Hi there, Andrew. Hi, how you going?
3: I'm really well.
0: That's great. That's great. What have you got? Oh, yeah, before we get into what's ahead on your show tonight, I was talking with Pat Stack. Now, do you see a pattern when you get to finals time in the NRL and say your favourite team hasn't made it into the finals? Do you see a kind of pattern around who people follow as their B team? And is it still tribal, like people have a first and second choice, or is it a little bit more year by year and what's been going on in the game?
3: It's probably more year by year, I would say, although there could be exceptions like the Warriors. I think a lot of people develop the Warriors as a second team. Second teams to me aren't really allowed, apart from in the case of the Warriors, who saved the game in 2020 during COVID times when they agreed to play despite being away from their family and friends and home for month after month after month. And I think they really captured the public's imagination for the sacrifices they all made in that period. So they have an enormous following anywhere in Australia anyway. So I think if you don't follow any of the other seven teams, I would say this year in the final series, you're going to be right behind the Warriors. And we were talking last week on the show about the possibility of a Warriors-Dolphins grand final, and they play this weekend on Saturday afternoon in Auckland. I reckon even though it's Auckland-based team against a Southeast Queensland-based team, that the interest in Sydney, even for that, would be enormous in a month from now. But I would think the Warriors are, to ultimately answer your question, yes.
0: I love how you said second teams aren't allowed.
3: Is
0: that the deal?
3: It's like you follow your team and every other team is the enemy. A football enemy, not a serious enemy.
0: Someone like me do, because I grew up grandfather and father passionate North Sydney Bears supporters, right? Well, I mean, we're just sort of refugees. We're NRL refugees, because
3: You now have to be a Perth Bears fan.
0: Nah,
3: I don't think you have a choice.
0: No, it doesn't.
3: Oh, you do? Okay.
0: No, I don't think it works. I know the Swans came up from North Melbourne to Sydney. I don't know. I loved it so much. I even wanted to be an Avco Angel, who were the cheerleaders for the North Sydney Bears. I remember going, and my grandpa and my dad were like, no, you're not allowed to do that. But that was like, that's how much I loved it. And you get that. Maybe you're right. There's no second team, right?
3: You've got to have a first team. I'll let you have a first team, Emma. I'm worried if it's not going to be the Perth Bears. I mean, could you follow the PNG Chiefs?
0: I've got a husband who's a Manly supporter, and that's illegal.
3: Hang on,
0: Bears aren't allowed. I know.
3: Illegal for you to marry him.
0: I know.
3: Did that come up in the vows at all?
0: Almost.
3: I can imagine. Okay. Yeah. No, that's a tough. That's a tough house to be in terms of footy when you're a Bears fan.
0: I mean, it was fine. It's all good. But, tell me what you're doing on the show tonight, though. Who have you got?
3: Michael Carayannis from the Daily and Sunday Telegraph. He'll join me as co-host from 7 o'clock. Between 6.30 and 7, I'll speak to Penrith star Casey McLean, who scored three tries yesterday in their final round win over the West Tigers. Penrith securing their minor premiership for the fourth time in 7 years. And it's interesting. They probably, bearing in mind the success they've had, Emma, over the last 6-7 years, should be really strong premiership favourites. But I sense it's not that. I feel like people are expecting the Warriors and the Dolphins to be really strong contenders for them. And I'm sure

0: Everyone would have thought that about the Roosters had they not lost Sam Walker through injury a couple of weeks ago. But Penrith, so impressive again. So looking forward to speaking to Casey McLean. The man outside him in that Penrith team, Tom Jenkins, scored two tries again yesterday to finish the season with an equal best 30 with Alex Johnston from the South Sydney Rabbitohs. So, Penrith so good again. We'll have a chat about that and who teams, a bit like you're saying, teams that if your side isn't in the finals, who are you looking forward to seeing play? We'll talk about Nathan Cleary being the ABC Player of the Year for the second time this year. He clinched that yesterday, 1 point ahead of his teammate Dylan Edwards, and he shapes as being a huge player in the final series for the Panthers. We'll have it all covered between 6:30 and 7:30.
1: Yeah, you mentioned the Bunnies there, and I did want to ask you about, that incredible Jai Arrow and his, taking to the field for the 100th game. It was pretty amazing, wasn't it?
0: It was so moving, and because we'd seen it the week before on the Gold Coast, broadcasting this game at the Sydney Football Stadium on Friday, I felt ready for it. We had Jai Arrow in the box couple of months ago for his birthday at Stadium Australia, a big promotional day for the Rabbitohs, and Jai was in there with his wife and daughter, and it was really moving. His positivity was outrageously inspiring, but I kept looking across and his wife was not as positive. Just her eyes revealed that the true nature of this death sentence he's been given and the reality of it. But to see him run out there or walk out there the other night before a full house crowd, Emma, of 41,500, was really something. And to see the wave of emotion that he was going through as he passed his family on his way out to the middle of the ground, it was joy, it was sadness, it was everything to an extreme. And then to watch him hug both Cody Walker, who replaced him, and his coach, Wayne Bennett, who clearly cares so much for Jai Arrow. It's getting my Adam's apple about four times its normal size just thinking about it now. It was really something. To hear him speak again, he spoke to our Ruan Sims after the game. All he could keep saying was how grateful and lucky he was. I'm not sure that's how I'd be feeling in that situation. He's amazing.
1: Yeah, I know when we were speaking before about the whole second team, I wonder if the Bunnies are going to be people's second team as well.
0: I think anyone will get behind Jai Arrow, yeah. I can't imagine Roosters fans cheering for South because they were ripping into each other the other night, that's for sure, even allowing for the fact that Roosters fans were very gracious to Jai Arrow. There's no doubt about that.
1: We've only got about a minute left, but what are you excited about in the weekend ahead? What's coming up next weekend?
0: Oh, I can't wait. Friday night elimination, South and Newcastle. I think that's going to be fantastic at the Sydney Football Stadium. But the game I think I'm most looking forward to, Emma, is in Auckland on Sunday. We'll be calling it from the boardroom here between the Warriors and Dolphins. I really think that would be an amazing grand final matchup. No disrespect to Penrith or the Roosters or anyone else, but I think this could be one of the serious great games of rugby league we've seen. These two teams, near full strength, sellout crowd again in Auckland, like every single home game has been this year. Dolphins and Warriors can both score tries from everywhere. They can look ordinary for 10 minutes and then score three tries in 5 minutes. I can't wait for this game.
1: Great to have you on. And more Andrew Moore. If you love Andrew Moore, and a lot of people do, more Andrew Moore coming up on your radio at 6:30 in NRL Monday. Thanks so much, Andrew.
0: See you, Emma. Take care.
1: Thank you. Thanks so much for having me. It's been great being here with you on Friday and today. Thomas Arrighty back on your radio tomorrow. Wish him a happy birthday, won't you? He's just turned 40 while he's been on leave. A proper grown-up, not that he wasn't already. Great to be with you, and I look forward to seeing you around next time. Coming up to news time now at 6 p.m.
2: Adam Story with ABC News. The Prime Minister has confirmed 49 Australians have now been deployed to Nepal to assist with the flood disaster response. 36 Australians remain unaccounted for following the disaster, which unfolded on August the 26th and has resulted in more than 1,300 deaths. Anthony Albanese says a specialist drone team providing rapid mapping and imaging to support local authorities is among the Australians currently providing help on the ground.
3: There are also seven Australian Federal Police disaster victim identification specialists on the ground in Kathmandu to provide technical assistance to local authorities. Two Services Australia social workers arrived last night, and a dedicated family support hub is being set up by our embassy.
2: Liberal frontbencher Andrew Hastie says the coalition is holding off support for the government's proposed social media algorithm crackdown until it sees further details. This week, Communications Minister Annika Wells is expected to unveil draft laws for a digital duty of care. Ms. Wells has flagged the legislation will aim to ensure people have greater choice over what they see in their feeds. But Mr. Hastie says he and others in the opposition have concerns the plan could limit freedom of speech.
4: Well, let's see the laws first. We've seen no legislation yet from the government, but certainly Angus Taylor and the rest of the coalition are concerned about censorship. Whilst at the same time, we do believe that we do have to do a better job of protecting Australians.
2: The daughter of fugitive property developer Jean Nassif has been handed a 6 months community corrections order by a Sydney court for securing a loan from Westpac with a falsified document. Ashlyn Nassif was a solicitor and senior executive at Top Place, the construction company owned by her father. The document she sent included a false number of pre-sold units on a construction project. She also admitted to knowing some of the deposits were only 5% of the value of the units. The judge said the 32-year-old was remorseful and not on trial for her father's conduct. The far-right Alternative for Germany party has fallen short of winning a majority in its quest to form the country's first far-right state government since World War II. The BBC's Jessica Parker reports.
5: The Alternative for Deutschland party says it has a mandate to govern, but it doesn't appear to quite have the numbers in terms of parliamentary seats, according to preliminary results. One question now is whether the AfD could broker an informal deal with another smaller party in order to take power. Speaking from the state capital in Magdeburg, AfD lead candidate Ulrich Siegmund said his party would not compromise on its principles.
2: The United Nations Weather Agency says wildfires are becoming an increasing source of harmful air pollution, even as regulations have reduced emissions from industry and transport in many developed countries. Tweon Fitzpatrick reports.
6: The warning comes during a year marked by extreme heat and destructive wildfires around the globe. The World Meteorological Organization says extreme wildfires are more likely to occur in the future. Scientific officer Lorenzo Labrador says pollution from wildfires is a concern.
7: The degradation of air quality and the events that cause air quality degradation can go across many nations and across continents even.
6: The UN is also calling for improved monitoring of pollutants and aerosols, including black carbon and microplastics, saying they remain poorly tracked despite their widespread presence in the atmosphere.
2: Lebanon State News Agency is reporting the latest Israeli strikes on a southern Lebanese town have killed at least 11 people, including two children and two medics. Israel has intensified its bombardment of southern Lebanon in recent days, despite a June ceasefire that was meant to halt fighting between the Israeli military and the Lebanese armed group Hezbollah. The Israeli military has not issued an immediate response to the report, including whether it was aware of the presence of medics and children at the strike locations and why no evacuation warning was issued. To sport, Australia's head cricket selector George Bailey says he wants Manus Labuschagne to score more runs but has backed him to continue as number three in the test side batting order. The selectors have named a squad of 16 to play three tests in South Africa from early next month. Labuschagne was in poor form in a recent two-test series against Bangladesh. Bailey says he's confident Labuschagne can regain form but says others could move up the order if necessary.
8: Players can be flexible in where they bat, but as it stands now, I'm happy for Martin is the incumbent in that position, and we confidently can contribute positively there.
2: To the weather for tomorrow, isolated to scattered showers about the central and north coast and northern ranges, mainly in the morning. For Sydney, an overnight low of 13. That'll be followed by a cloudy day with the chance of morning showers and a top of 19. A possible shower on Wednesday with a top of 20 and then cloudy on Thursday and 19. 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
9: Good evening and welcome to PM. I'm Samantha Donovan, coming to you from the lands of the Wurundjeri people of the Kulin Nation in Melbourne. Tonight, One Nation pushes for early superannuation access to help Australians with the cost of living. Also, the federal opposition accuses the government of overreach by pushing plans to allow people to opt out of online algorithms. And the Australian-led team hoping to find more survivors in Nepal's hydropower tunnels.
10: Because we've worked together before and we've faced what seemed like impossible odds

0: I'm Story with ABC News. The debt-ridden Sydney property developer Bathler Group will continue work on some projects after securing short-term funding from five lenders. David Chow reports.
1: This is very much a band-aid solution. So basically, Bathler lives to fight another maybe an extra 2 weeks before these longer-term funding issues come back, and then they have to go back to the negotiating table. So essentially what's happened is there was an all-staff meeting this morning between the administrator and the company's staff, and they also had a meeting with five key lenders, and they were eventually able to arrange a deal. So it's believed the funding agreement is in the range of $3 million to $5 million, which will only allow construction for another 2 weeks, but it's only at the construction sites that those particular lenders have lent money to.
0: The Federal Treasurer says One Nation's plan to allow Australians to tap into their superannuation would leave people tens of thousands of dollars worse off in retirement. Under the party's proposal, renters or mortgage holders would be able to carve off a quarter of their compulsory 12% super payments for up to 3 years to assist with cost of living pressures. But Jim Chalmers has hit out at the policy, accusing One Nation of being anti-super.
2: One Nation are risking

0: tricky and dangerous when it comes to the financial situation of Australian workers. They don't like super because they don't support workers, and this announcement makes that really clear.
1: The state's police commissioner insists organised crime has not spiralled out of control despite the unveiling of tougher offences to prevent gangland violence. The state government has today announced a suite of new laws, including life imprisonment for those who conspire to commit gang-related murder. It follows two fatal shootings in Western Sydney last week in what police suspect were both cases of mistaken identity. Police Commissioner Mal Lanyon says while he understands community concerns, police have been effective in tackling organised crime.
2: But we are seeing a very different model at the moment. Task Force Falcon over the past 12 months has charged 800 people with about 2,000 offences. For offences such as public place shootings, kidnappings, stolen motor vehicles, so we are targeting the right people.
1: The Prime Minister has expressed condolences to people impacted by the devastating Nepal-Tibet floods. Thousands remain missing, including 36 Australians, after the disaster unfolded in late August. The federal government has committed $11 million to support disaster response and recovery efforts. Anthony Albanese has told Question Time he spoke with the country's Prime Minister last Friday.
3: On behalf of Australia, I express my deepest condolences to all Nepali people affected by this disaster. I particularly wanted to express my deep gratitude to his authorities for all their work in searching the last known locations of Australians who remain unaccounted for.
1: The value of a haul of luxury goods stolen from a home in Canberra, originally estimated to be worth $10 million, has been slashed because the owners couldn't produce receipts or documents to prove their authenticity. Harry Frost has more.
4: Police recovered some items, including luxury handbags, but others are still missing, including a watch purportedly worth $5 million. Four French nationals arrested in Sydney in October last year pleaded guilty to aggravated burglary and theft by joint commission, but their lawyers disputed the total value of the stolen goods. In documents tendered in the ACT Supreme Court today, the prosecution noted it couldn't prove the value of some of the missing items and revised their total value to just under $2 million, $915,000 worth of which has since been returned.
1: State media in North Korea says the country's leader Kim Jong-un has put another guided missile naval destroyer into service. The ship's commissioning comes as North Korea dials up pressure on the US after rebuffing President Donald Trump's decision to scale back major military drills with South Korea in a conciliatory step towards Kim Jong-un. The destroyer Kang Kon was commissioned into North Korea's Navy at a ceremony attended by Mr. Kim and his teenage daughter, whose South Korea's spy service calls her his likely heir. In sport, the San Francisco 49ers running back Christian McCaffrey says the team is over jet lag and excited about the prospect of playing at the MCG. They'll meet Super Bowl favourites the Rams in their season opening game on Friday morning in Melbourne. McCaffrey says any issue with the travel to get to Melbourne has been worked through and the team can't wait to go onto the ground.
5: This has been such a cool experience. Obviously, there's a lot of question marks when you hear you're playing in Australia, but since we've been here, man, it's been so cool. The people are unbelievable. The food's incredible. The coffee's great. The atmosphere, you can already feel it. You know, it's been a lot of fun, so we're super fired up we're here.
1: Isolated to scattered showers about the central and north coast and northern ranges mainly in the morning tomorrow. For Sydney, an overnight low of 13, then a cloudy day, the chance of morning showers in 19. It's 7:05.
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9: Yes, welcome or welcome back to NRL Monday, depending on where you are listening. I'm Andrew Moore. 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In the first half of the show, I spoke with Penrith setter Casey McLean, and he's grateful to have Mitch Kenny and Isaiah Yeo back on deck just in time for the finals.

0: gets knocked into the next suburb by Latrell Mitchell.
1: That tackle was something.
2: That was. That was the first one I saw it.
1: I scared myself then, by the way, with that noise.
2: You are a bit scared. I was like, uh-oh. That was my first thought was, uh-oh.
1: Uh-oh.
2: Latrell's done it again.
1: Yes. Because if he'd gone that much higher,
2: he was centimetres away from not playing again this year.
1: Yep. But he nailed it.
2: Nailed it.
1: Toby, thank goodness.
2: Yeah.
1: Got up. That would have... He would have had a rough night's sleep, I would suggest. Our coverage of the NRL finals begins on Friday night. Luke Lewis and this man, Michael Carayannis, will join me at the Sydney Football Stadium on air from 7, and from 7.50 it's elimination time as South Sydney plays Newcastle, 6th against 7th. On Saturday, we're on air from 2 p.m. Louis and MC will join me in the boardroom, and then at 4 o'clock we'll call the qualifying final between the Warriors and Dolphins at Mount Smart Stadium. 2v3, that is going to be awesome. Then at 7.30, we'll head to the Sydney Football Stadium for the elimination final between Cronulla Sutherland and North Queensland with Brett Sprigg, Dean Halitau and Ruan Sims. And then we're off to Western Sydney Stadium on Sunday as minor premier Penrith plays the fourth place Sydney Roosters. Louis, Michael and Matthew Elliott with me from midday. Kickoff at 4 o'clock, first playing fourth. And they are the matchups for week one of the finals. Hope you can join us from 7 p.m. Friday. Which of those has your mouth watering the most?
2: I'm tipping North Queensland. Don't know why.
1: That's the game that you're most excited about?
2: Well, just because I feel like that's the one that could be an upset.
1: Okay, interesting. Because Louis was saying to me, I think Cronulla would like to finish fifth, you know, and play the Cowboys. And I said, I think the Cowboys would like to play Cronulla the way they're going. So, okay, yeah, well, that'd be... Amazing. Are you confident we'll get one upset against the Seeds?
2: Yeah, we definitely. Yeah, we will.
1: We normally do, don't
2: we? We will, yeah. It's the unpredictability of the final series, and there's all high-quality sides, but I feel like that one is the one that's most likely.
1: All right. I'll see you Friday.
2: Looking forward to it.
1: Thank you, Michael. Michael Carayannis. Thank you to Tom. Thank you to Ralphie. Thank you for listening. Evenings is next. Don't go anywhere. That's coming up next right here on ABC Local Radio. I'll catch you Friday for the footy finals.
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8: A very big hello to you. Thank you for being here, and thank you, Andrew Moore, for NRL Monday. It's Monday, the 7th of September. Just to let you know, in Sydney, there was an earlier incident with the ferry at Circular Quay from Manly. There were a number of minor injuries as a result of a ferry crashing into the wharf this afternoon, but all services are back up and running. What is a bigger problem is if you know someone trying to fly in from Jakarta. Because of volcanic ash since yesterday, there are no flights in or out of Jakarta, and it has meant that something like 170,000 passengers have been stranded in Jakarta trying to use the Jakarta airport, but they can't because all the services are suspended. That may be affecting someone you know trying to get into Sydney International Airport tonight. Coming up on this show, though...

I do have a feeling about tonight, but that song takes us back to the year 2009, which is the year we're going to revisit at 8:30 tonight. That's in about an hour. Maybe it will spark a memory for you that you're prepared to share. We've got a whole bunch of big events that happened in the year 2009. Our attempt is for you to share a story of yours from your life. Something might spark and you might be prepared to share it.

0: we take you to the movies. There's a new film, De Gaulle Resistance, that's in cinemas now, and CJ Johnson, our reviewer, will compare it to possibly the best film ever, this one.
1: If that plane leaves the ground and you're not with him, you'll regret it. Maybe not today, maybe not tomorrow, but soon and for the rest of your life.
2: But what about us?
1: We'll always have Paris.
0: We'll always have Paris. Two films about the resistance movement of World War II. How will they compare and contrast Casablanca to the new one about Charles de Gaulle? De Gaulle Resistance is its name. If you've seen it already, we'd love to hear from you. Let us know after 9 o'clock tonight. But right now it's time for the quiz. 1-300-222-702. Get in quick, win a book as our first caller. A quick look at the weather, shall we? Tomorrow in Sydney, 19 is the top. A possible morning shower expected. Canberra going for 18, a sunny day ahead. Newcastle 19 with a morning shower or two. And Wollongong a top of 17 degrees, possible early showers. A much cooler week temperature-wise this week than it was last.
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0: So my icebreaker question for you tonight in the quiz is Sydney Swans, 3 weeks on. I was at the game on Saturday afternoon and their performance was just extraordinary. No one was expecting it. It was just astonishing to watch this depleted side with so many young players, 6 to 8 of them really quite inexperienced in terms of finals. Then their captain, Callum Mills, is out in the first quarter with a knee injury, possibly an ACL rupture. So he's out for the rest of the year, possibly into next year. So what do? They demolish the Lions, the reigning premiers, by 53 points. The Lions couldn't even take a trick. Everything the Swans did turned to gold and turn to goals. So what are you thinking at this point about the Swans? Is this team galvanising to create a fairy tale season end? Or have you completely written off the Swans? Or do you not care about AFL at all and you've turned your mind to other sports or something altogether? What are you thinking about the Swans 3 weeks on since the enormous scandal that really rocked not just the Swans, but the entire league, and I think it's fair to say the entire country. What are you thinking about the Swans? I'd love to know. 1-300-222-702.
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0: Is it even possible that the fairy tale could come true and this inexperienced team? There's lots of good players in the team, no doubt, but they have this mantra of believe. They talk about the system and the depth of their team, but 6 to 8 of them haven't really played finals before. Is it possible that they could win a premiership in 2026? 1-300-222-702. Our first caller is James in Randwick. Hello, James.
4: Is that me?
0: Yeah, it's you. Hello, James.
4: Hello.
0: What are you thinking about the Swannies?
4: Look, I will confess I'm not a big AFL follower. And certainly 2 weeks ago, I've got lots of friends who are, I wrote them off. And I was interested, and I thought before the weekend, I suppose there's an opportunity, they've always had all these stars. So maybe these other guys will just kind of, who've not had the opportunity, will step up. But I was interested to read Adam Spencer's comment on it today. He said, some psychologists will be writing case studies on this, on how the coach got them up for the spectacular performance that they put in, and also the possibility that the Lions were a bit complacent because they were, they were, as you say, they're the reigning champions. So.

0: explain a tiny points difference, but this was a 53-point win. The Lions were never ahead.
1: No, you have to think it psychologically. If you look at the way the Swans went to water in the final last year, I don't think there's any other, you know, way that a game can go so badly for a team and so well. So one team was up for it mentally and the other was not and therefore and played accordingly.
0: Mm. I wonder whether they can maintain that psychological advantage.
1: Well, that'll be the big question. My sister, who's a founding Swans member, said to me, that was our grand final. So she thinks they're done.
0: She thinks they're done. Okay, someone else on the text line says, no, Swans are rubbish. Interesting. Let's move on. You've won a book as our first caller, James. Congratulations. Here is your first question in the quiz.
2: Multiple choice.
0: In what year could you mine Bitcoin for the very first time? Was it 2005, 2007, or 2009? 2005, 2007, or 2009? When did we first hear the term Bitcoin?
1: Well, I know I did not figure out how to buy any in about 2012. So, but that doesn't really help. So I'm going to go with 2009.
0: You are correct. 2009 is correct. Yeah, it was the first time you could mine Bitcoin. If only we'd bought them up then and worked out how to do it. Here is a news question. James, in tennis, what's the name of the US Open's tennis park in Queens, New York? The US Open is currently on. What's the name of the tennis park?
1: Is it Flushing Meadows?
0: Yeah, Flushing Meadows. Well done. Here is the voice of a famous actor as Captain Sully in the film Sully. Can you recognise who it is?
3: No one warned us. No one said you were going to lose both engines at a lower altitude than any jet in history. This was dual engine loss at 2,800 feet, followed by an immediate water landing with 155 souls on board. No one has ever trained for an incident like that.
0: About the Hudson River Miracle from 2009. Who's the actor?
1: I'm pretty sure it's Tom Hanks.
0: Yeah, you're pretty sure. You are right. Can you name the Italian Formula One driver who won his home race in Italy yesterday? And is leading the pack, I think.
1: Yeah, it ends in I, and he drives for Mercedes.
0: Yep.
1: And he's about 19.
0: Yep.
1: And my son would kick me for not knowing. And I don't.
0: Ooh. You have all the context.
1: Yeah, I do. I just can't think of his name. I want to say Giacometti, but I know it's not. It's one of those good Italian names. And I don't have any idea.
0: That's all right, James. You did very well. Thank you for being here. You've won a book, so don't go anywhere. We'll get your details.
1: All right.
0: You'll have a good night, I hope. 1-300-222-702 on the text line. Jenny in Glenbrook says, my grandson Archie is a Swannies fan from way back then to now. He is 11 and he was at the game on Saturday. He is a loyal fan. Andrew says one team up psychologically and one team taking it psychologically is absolute rubbish. Both teams start the game strong, but it's scoreboard pressure that disintegrates belief on one side and inflates the belief on the other. On ground advantage also has a big part to play, says Andrew from Neutral Bay and a Geelong supporter. Yeah, so maybe the home ground crowd, the home ground advantage was the reason for the Swans' success on the weekend. I don't know. What do you think? Mark in Greenwich, hello.
4: Renee.
0: What are you thinking about the Swans, Mark?
4: When you say Swans, I just think about how graceful I am and I think about the story of the ugly duckling that I can't relate to.

0: But I don't really pay attention to AFL. I love NRL. I love my Penrith boys. They're beautiful.
1: Do you think they'll win?
0: Yes, they will.
1: They'll win. You're pretty confident. What about the NFL? There's a big exhibition match this Friday night. American Gridiron is coming to showcase itself. Is there any space in the Australian sporting landscape for another code?
0: I think so, because AFL might be getting less popular now.
1: You think?
0: Yeah, Swans, yeah. Yep. Could be over.
1: Could be over. Sorry, for the whole league.
0: Yes, I can't believe that's the icebreaker question. I would have been happy to talk about my floor drobe again, which is becoming a national icon.
1: Okay. Can you knock off this one? The Italian Formula One driver who won his home race in Italy yesterday and is leading the pack.
0: All I know is that he's 19 and drives a Mercedes. I have to pass. No
1: that's
0: idea.
1: A shame. Good on you, Mark. Thank you all the same. Someone's asking, was it Flushing Meadows? Yes. In Queens, New York City, the US Open each year is played at Flushing Meadows Corona Park. Thank you to our texter. To Shane in Narromine. Hello, Shane.
2: Hello, Renee. How are you going?
1: Can you help us? Who's the Italian Formula One driver?
2: Oh, my goodness. I was up all night
1: yesterday.
2: Yes. Kimi Antonelli.
1: Kimi Antonelli, you are correct. Here's a song. I'm looking for the name of this one and the artist.

0: Didn't. On the crepe?
1: Yeah.
0: Oh, man.
1: They're coming to Australia next year.
0: Yeah. I don't know.
1: Yes, you do.
0: I can't remember. Hang on. I'm a crepe.

0: on, Shane. You got this.
1: What are you? Radiohead.
0: Yeah. Radiohead.
1: Yes.
2: Yeah, I read it today in the news. Zero D, I had to drag that one from the back of the head.
0: Isn't that a great song? So they're coming to Australia next year. I wonder if whether we can get tickets.
1: Oh, that would be great. Have you got any spare?
0: Have I got any what?
1: Spare.
0: I wish. If I get some spare tickets, I'll be sure to let you know, Shane.
1: Thank you kindly.
0: Here's a multiple choice.
3: Multiple choice.
0: Today is the anniversary of the death of the last Tasmanian tiger. The last Tasmanian tiger died in a zoo on this day was the year 1936, 1946, or 1956?
1: Oh, 36. It was Dad. 1936. Dad's yes. saying 1936.
0: Dad is right. It was 1936 at a Hobart Zoo.
1: Yeah.
0: It's a bit sad, isn't it?
1: Thylacine.
0: Thylacine, yeah, or Tassie Tiger. What are you thinking about the Swannies?
1: Okay. So, this is the main reason I rang you, Renee, because Dad and I are South Sydney tragics, rugby league. So we call it sort of cross-country basketball or AFL. And don't get me wrong, I've got, I'm ex-army, I've got mates all over the country, and we give each other grief all the time about our different codes.
0: So you're not interested in the AFL at all? You don't think it's not real footy?
1: Oh, no, I don't think it's not real footy. I just am not interested. I've never watched a game. I've never sat through a game. It's not our thing.
0: Okay, what about the round ball game? When the World Cup comes around every four years.
1: Football? Yeah. Absolutely. Love it. I played for New South Wales when I was a kid.
0: Okay. All right, what about the NFL? That's showcasing down at the MCG on Friday night.
1: Once again, I love it.
0: You love it.
1: Dad brought me up, my younger brother and myself, Brett,

0: watching the NFL. Wasn't called that back then, I can't remember, but as kids, and Dad would record it. We had a VCR, one of the old ones, the push button. You had to hit this button and that button. So we kind of grew up on the NFL as well.
1: Well, there you go. Here's a song. Yeah. Can you identify the name of this song and who it's by? It's

0: Dad, come on, help me out, mate. Come on, it's got to be your era.
1: No bloody idea.
2: He's no help.
0: Yeah, no. I'm thinking it's sort of 50s era, but I have no idea, Renee, no.
2: That's all right, Shane. Good to chat to you. Thanks for having
0: you
2: a
0: too.
2: Go.
0: Thanks, Renee.
2: Or 1-300-222-702. Anybody know the name of this song and who it's by? It's

0: Let's try Meredith in South Pambula. Hello, Meredith.
1: Hello.
0: Hello. Do you know the song?
1: No, but Dad might.
0: Dad, no, it's not really the 50s. I think it's more 80s. Will I play it for you again?
2: You can, but I don't know if it's going to help.
1: Wait, can I go ask Mum?
0: Yeah, you can ask Mum. I'll play it for you whilst you're getting Mum on the phone.

0: Nice.
1: No idea.
0: No idea. That's all right. When it comes to the various codes, it's grand final time, isn't it? Are you following the AFL? Are you interested in the Swans, or have you kind of left them well alone, moved on to something else?
1: No, not really follow it that much.
0: Do you follow any football? Any sport?
1: Only the sport that the kids do.
0: Fair enough. Kids' sport is the best sport. Milo says the NFL game on Friday night at the G, it's a real existing competition game. It's not just a showcase game. It's the first one of the NFL season, kicking off the entire league, and Melbourne is the showcase itself. Oh, thank you, Milo. There you go. Well, on that note, we need to say goodbye, Michael and Meredith.
2: Bye.
1: Bye.
0: Good night. Thanks for trying. 1-300-222-702 to the Hawkesbury. Hello, Veronica.
3: Hi.
0: Hello, welcome. First time caller. Veronica, can you

0: I am what I am.
1: Beautiful. And who's it by?
0: I think that that is Shirley Bassey.
1: Ooh, is it Shirley Bassey? It's not Shirley Bassey. Oh, Veronica. I'm so sorry for that.
0: I knew the song, never mind.
1: You did know the song. Now, where are you at with the Swans? 3 weeks on from what was such a huge national story. What are you thinking? Do you want them to win? Do you care? Or you don't give a don't give a rat's.
0: I'm so sorry, but I don't really care.
1: Don't really care. Fair enough. Do you care about any sport? Kids sport?
0: Not really.
1: Not really.
0: I'm not a sport person.
1: Fair enough. And that's fine as well. Thank you, Veronica. 1300 222 702. The song is I Am What I Am.

0: singer. Not Liza Minnelli. Sorry, Jenny. Not Shirley Bassey. To Newcastle. Hello, Lennox.
1: Hey, how are you?
0: Very well. Do you know who the singer is there?
1: I do. It's Gloria Gaynor, I believe.
0: Yes, it is. Gloria Gaynor from 1984. Well done. Moving on. It's a multiple choice.
2: Multiple choice.
0: Which type of beans are used to make baked beans?

0: beans. Is it bolotti beans, haricot beans, or cannelli beans? Bolotti, haricot, or cannelli?
1: I'll go bolotti.
0: Bolotti. Are bolotti beans used to make baked beans? They are not. Sorry, Lennox. Ruth
1: okay.
0: wants us to take a break talking about the Swans. Do you agree with that, Lennox?
1: Yeah, no, I'm not into the AFL. I do follow the NRL, though.
0: Interesting.
1: I'm a Knights member, yeah.
0: Of course you are. How could you be?
1: versing the Rabbitohs on Friday night. I'll be down for that down in Sydney.
0: Well, good luck to you. Thank you, Lennox.
1: Thank you.
0: 1-300-222-702 to Glenn in Victoria. Hello, Glenn.
2: Hello. How are you?
0: Very well. Welcome. First time caller. It's not bolotti beans. To make baked...
3: Multiple choice.
0: To make baked beans, do you use haricot beans or cannelli beans?
2: I didn't ring up over that. I rang up because I was watching 7:30 report and Sarah and Barmer and me Joyce was there, and I was always taught that you never spoke over the top of another person, and that's all she did was talk over the top of him, which is very, very rude in my opinion.
0: Oh. Fair enough. Fair enough. I hope I don't talk over you.
2: That's right. I wouldn't talk over the top of it. And there was a room full of us people here. There's 18 of us here, and they all said the same thing. That is very, very rude.
0: Mm. She is under a lot of pressure because it's a very time-restricted program, I guess.
4: If she's not up to
2: it. It doesn't matter whether she's under pressure. I've been under pressure a lot of times in my life, and I've never ever done that.
0: Glenn, as your luck would have it, even though you weren't really ringing for the quiz, if you can answer this question, you've got a 50-50 chance of getting it right. You could be the winner of our evening's quiz tonight.
2: No, I'm not interested in that. All I was interested in was the way that she spoke while he was trying to tell us. Now, I couldn't tell you what it all was about in the finish because she kept speaking over the top of him.
0: Fair enough, Glenn. I've heard you loud and clear, and we will pass that message on somehow. 1-300-222-702. The quiz is in session. The gong has gone off. Our next caller will be the winner of tonight's quiz. It's a 50-50 chance, this one. Which type of beans are used to make baked beans is the question. Is it haricot beans or cannelli beans? We'll go to John in Denniston. Hello, John.
5: Good evening, Renee.
0: How are we doing?
5: It's been a less than great day, but we'll see. I'm sucking it up and moving on.
0: Why so, John?
5: I've just got lots of quotes for getting mould and lots of attending things done, and it's just a knock to the bank account, that's all.
0: Yeah, sorry to hear that.
5: Yeah, thanks.
0: Very mixed response on the text line about the Swans. Pam says, I think it's fantastic that the Swans won. I hope they go all the way. It's great to see these young players get a go and really step up. Other people saying, couldn't care less about the Swans or anything to do with the AFL. What do you think quickly, John?
5: Okay, well, AFL isn't mine. Normally I'm NRL. But I would say that the young guys have stepped up. The rest of the team are proving that they can carry on without the with the ones that have messed
0: being
5: up.
0: Being stood down,
5: and
0: yep.
5: they want to support the supporters. So they're pushing on, and they just lifted themselves. I don't know whether or not they can carry it on, but I hope they do.
0: Mm. If you have never been interested in the AFL before, now is kind of not a bad time to tune in because this is not really about sport. This is, I think, about something else. Anyway, the quiz gong has gone off. John, it could be your lucky day. Which type of beans are used to make baked beans? Is it haricot beans or cannelli beans?
5: Haricot beans.
0: Haricot beans to win the quiz. John, your day has turned around.

0: Thank you, Renee. That is a gift I really appreciate.
1: From a terrible day with a big bill.
0: It's turned around.
1: Has turned around. You see, there is a rainbow at the end.
0: There
1: of
0: is
1: every,
0: a rainbow. Yeah.
1: At the end of every thunderstorm. What would you like to hear? What song do you want to hear? I Am What I Am by Gloria Gaynor or Creep by Radiohead?
0: Creep by Radiohead.
1: Great choice. Thank you, John. Congratulations. We'll get your details and send you out the fridge magnet, a book from our ABC Book Library. And this is your song, Radiohead. I'm Renee Crosh. This is Evenings. We're coming up to 5 minutes of news at 8 o'clock.

0: So what were you doing in 2009? Can you cast your mind back to that year? We will revisit some of the big moments of that year. It was the year that Barack Obama was inaugurated as the first black president ever to the United States of America. That tonight's gonna be a good night. That tonight's gonna be a good night. That tonight's gonna be a good night. It also was the year that we first heard the word Bitcoin. You could actually mine Bitcoin for the first time. What else happened in 2009? Well, you will find out in about half an hour or so, and you might share a story of what happened to you in that year. Also, in the movies after 9 o'clock tonight, we've got two films, a new film and an old film, all about the resistance movement of World War II. You know the old film?
1: If that plane leaves the ground and you're not with him, you'll regret it. Maybe not today, maybe not tomorrow, but soon and for the rest of your life.
2: But what about us?
1: We'll always have Paris.
0: How does this new film about Charles de Gaulle measure up to the classic Casablanca? CJ Johnson will be here. But before we do all that...
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1: If you've ever wondered how much more there is to discover about our solar system and how you could be part of that, well, here is your inspiration. Amateur astronomy might be waiting for you. Trevor Barry is an amateur astronomer. He's from Broken Hill. He was a miner for many decades. And now the world over is calling him Terrestrial Trevor for his recent discovery of something quite extraordinary on Saturn. Trevor Barry, welcome to Evenings.
2: Good evening, Renee.
1: Or should I call you Terrestrial Trevor?
2: Well, our local ABC manager, he dubbed me with that title. when he was a lad, when he was 17, I was a fully-fledged tradesman on the mine, and he came to work on the mine, and you wouldn't believe it, he worked with me. And then, years later, he always brings up, since he's been the ABC manager here, it's the first time he's ever got a media release from NASA, and it was about a bloke from Broken Hill called Trev. So he calls me Terrestrial Trev.
1: It is an extraordinary story. I mean, for an amateur astronomer, all respect to you, but for you to discover something in our solar system that professional astronomers from NASA haven't been able to discover, with your own telescope that you've built yourself and your own personal observatory in Broken Hill, how have you done it?
2: Well, I'm very passionate about my astronomy. I'm very pedantic about how I do it, and Saturn's my speciality. So it's not unusual, that I would have been out imaging Saturn. Well, on the 20th of July, 2024, I had imaged Saturn. It was very good data. It was very stable air. And back then, the orientation of Saturn relative to Earth changes over as it orbits the Earth. I mean, it's always inclined at 26 degrees to the plane of the solar system, but from our perspective, that changes. And back in 2024, from our position, Saturn's north pole was slightly tilted towards us, a few degrees, so the south pole was over the horizon. So anyway, I'm imaging it. And when I looked at my data, I never just take happy snaps, So this was a three-hour session. That's not unusual. Normally my sessions go, around 3 to 4 hours of data. That's a lot of data.
1: Mm.
2: And in my infrared data, I noticed what I described in the report that I sent to my professor, a ripple impinging down into the South Polar collar. Like, we couldn't see the South Pole because it was over the horizon, but near to both the North Pole and the South Pole is a dark band, and I call it either the North or South Polar collar. So I couldn't see the pole, but I could see just the edge of this thin dark line band, which was the South Polar collar. So I reprocessed all of those images to create things called polar projections, Renee.
1: Mm-hmm.
2: So what that does, it takes the image, my normal image of Saturn, but reconfigures it from the perspective of looking straight down on the South Pole. And in doing that, the ripple that I could see in my normal data, that clearly became, it was a wave along the edge, undulations along the edge of the south polar collar. Now, I didn't know that that was a decagon, but, you know, I measured all of that data, sent it to my professor.
1: Well, when you
2: he
1: say
2: was
1: my
2: very
1: professor,
2: interested in that.
1: How do you have a professor? Who's your professor?
2: Okay, so Professor Augustin Sanchez Lavara. I've worked with him since 2008 when I found my first electrical storm on NASA, and when NASA gave me an invitation to actually work with the Cassini Radio and Plasma Wave Science team. You know, I work with them for the last 10 years of the mission.
1: I see. You know? So you've obviously got a very scientific mind, Trevor.
2: Well, when I finished work on the mine, Renee, like I had my observatory then, and I was looking, you know, at lots of things, deep sky stuff, you know, and the saucepan. In the southern hemisphere, we all know the constellation of Orion, and we see a saucepan. Well, the center point of light in the handle of that saucepan is the Great Orion Nebula. And it's a stunning thing to look at through an amateur telescope. You know, there's dust lanes running through it and ionized hydrogen. So this bright and dark. And actually, it almost looks like the shape of a seagull with its wings spread. But I didn't know why it looked like that. And so with the encouragement of my good friend, Professor Fred Watson, who actually visited my observatory here twice now, mm-hmm. He wrote the foreword for my book.
1: Professor You've written
2: Fred.
1: A book?
2: Mm-hmm. Yeah, The Outback Astronomer. And anyway, he very much encouraged me to pull on a university degree, which I did, postgraduate. So, you know, I studied Swinburne University of Technology, an online postgraduate degree, a graduate certificate of science in astronomy. It took me 2 years. I made a fool of myself early on, asking, silly questions because of where I was coming from. Like, I left school after fourth year high school to work, to take up a fitting and machining apprenticeship with CRA's zinc mine in Broken Hill. You know, so I had no tertiary education, but my unit supervisors and project instructors, they have made the point there's no such thing as a silly question. I embarrassed myself chronically, Renee.
1: But I think that's wonderful.
2: After 2 years, I graduated with straight high distinctions. My lowest unit mark was 91. That was in March of 2005. And in September, a letter turned up in our letterbox. And my gorgeous and adorable wife, Cheryl, she shared my journey. You know, she's part of this. She's prancing around the house with this letter, which she opened, and she wouldn't tell me what it was about, you know. Well, it was from my faculty, astrophysics and supercomputing, inviting me to Melbourne, where the head of school would present me with an award for excellence for being the top graduating student in my degree program.
1: Yeah.
2: Who would have thought that?
1: Who would have thought it? I mean, but that's the inspiration of this story, Trevor, that here you are, a young fellow, you leave school early, you don't finish to go on to university or anything like that. You get a trade, which is terrific. You work in the mines for all these years, but you have this passion that has been nurtured, that has been helped along by people like your wife and Fred Watson and this professor in Spain, and they've all said, come on, mate, you can do it.
2: Well, my professor in Spain, Augustin, he has a database called the PVOL database, which is Planetary Virtual Observatory Laboratory. It's funded by Europlanet, and the servers are in the basement of his university in Bilbao, Spain. Now, Augustin, he's an old fart like me. I think I've got 18 months on him. He has over 400 published peer-reviewed papers. Well, since 2018, I think I'm up to about now 18 papers that I've published. I'm published with Augustin as co-author, you know. So he tells me I'm a valued member of his team and that my Saturn work is fundamental to his research, you know.
1: It's a fantastic story. Trevor, so you have discovered

0: for a world first paper, you know, a never before seen structure on Saturn. So from this, Amy Simon at NASA Goddard, who we've worked with, I've worked with Augustine on many of our papers, because we've used the Hubble Space Telescope, and she has access to that.
1: Mm-hmm.
0: Well, after the seeing my data, and then later Jean Paul's data, she went back and looked at the Hubble data from the previous year. Like once a year, the Hubble Space Telescope looks at the gas giants. It's called the OPAL program, for Outer Planets, Atmospheres, Legacy. So it's legacy data once a year. So she went back and looked in the 2023 data, and there was the barest hint of some structure forming at 62 degrees south. Well, then 2024, in my data, like, it was there.
1: And you nailed it.
0: Yes. So then, obviously, then later, after July, that the 2024 OPAL data was captured, you know, and it's just grown from there. So you've got all these professional research teams, institutions around the world that have been then working on that and trying to come up with how this formed. You know, like when the Voyager probe swung by Saturn in 1980, 1981, they saw a perfect six-sided hexagon wave structure around the North Pole, six straight-sided jet streams that lift a vertical wave, very deeply rooted in the atmosphere, I might add, but they saw nothing at the South Pole. There's a vortex at the South Pole and one at the North Pole. There was no structure seen around the South Pole. Cassini, launched in 97, went into orbit at Saturn in 2004. They flew it into the atmosphere in September 2017. I recorded that event. I recorded that happening, sent the image to JPL. They loved it. But there was no structure around the South Pole that Cassini saw. So then we come to my data of 2024, and then Amy going back and looking at her data from 2023.
1: You've now found the structure.
0: It's all come from there. So a world first discovery.
1: Amazing.
0: From the outback of Australia with a homemade telescope in a homemade observatory by an ex-mine worker. I'm still pinching myself, Renee.
1: You should be pinching yourself. I'm pinching myself too. It is a fantastic story. Don't stop doing it. You know, all the degrees in the world and all the professors, they can combine together and work, you know, with all the telescopes they want. But you have done something that no one else has been able to do. So, Terrestrial Trevor, congratulations to you, and enjoy the moment.
0: Could I say just one more thing, which I absolutely love? Like, all my peer-reviewed papers, when we submit a paper to a peer-reviewed journal, the editor of the journal sends an email to each of the listed authors telling them that they're listed as an author on such and such a manuscript. Well, all the other authors of these papers are always full professors or PhDs. They send the email to Trev, "Dear Dr. Barry." I love that, Renee. How cool is that?
1: It is cool. We got to go, but good on you. Thank you for telling us your story.
0: No worries. Thanks very much, Renee.
1: And that's Terrestrial Trevor Barry signing off. I'm Renee Crosh. This is Evenings. Yeah.

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1: Fun conversations.
2: The year that I did my HSC, yeah, it was in the paper. Still got the actual results as well.
3: But it was in the paper.
2: For everyone to see.
3: That's right.
0: People
3: That's
0: with right. opinions.
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3: Did you say society's become too neurotic, Stuart?
4: Yep. Absolutely. There's so many people worried.
3: Hey, Stuart, I didn't say the soapbox was open.
4: Right now.
0: Nightlife with Philip Clark.
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5: So, if you don't like the idea of being buried under the ground in a metal casket or a wooden box, because neither is great for the environment, is it? Wooden boxes are better than metal caskets, but they still take a lot of years to break down. And you don't like the idea of, say, cremation because of the significant carbon emissions, there's another way that's kind of raising eyebrows across the world. And this is being buried in a coffin made from mushrooms or mycelium. It takes literally 45 days to break down. It's like a living coffin, if you like, made of fungi. And in an Australian first just last Friday, in the Springwood Cemetery in the Blue Mountains, there was a woman in her 70s laid to rest by her friends and family in this living cocoon made of mushrooms. To find out more, Bob Hendricks is the founder and CEO of the company that makes these living cocoons. The company is Loop Biotech, and Bob Hendricks joins us now on Evenings. Hello, Bob.
6: Hey, hello. Nice to meet you. Thanks for having me.
5: So this idea is a Dutch idea. It comes from the Netherlands, where you're from. Is that
6: right? Yeah, correct.
5: Uh-huh.
6: Yes.
5: And it's quite popular in your country and in parts of Europe?
6: Yeah, we're very proud that we already helped thousands of families across Europe and the US. And this actually started as my graduation project.
5: Well, congratulations to you. So the idea is your body is buried inside kind of a root network of fungi.
6: Yeah, that's exactly it. When I was graduated, I wanted to create a new type of product that when we as humans use it, it's not negative for the environment, but it actually would be a collaboration and we would actually be able to feed the earth. So I was doing a lot of research towards mushrooms, learned how to grow materials from it. And I was looking for a product. And I thought, hey, mushrooms, they live in the soil. They're nature's biggest recyclers. What kind of products do we humans use in the soil? And I was like, oh, my God, a coffin. That would make so much sense. And that's how the idea started, purely from the nature point of view.
5: So the coffin is actually enriching the soil.

0: that goes down exactly. into the ground.
1: Yeah. So the beautiful thing is that, I mean, we grow everything in our growing facility, and we grow it in only 7 days. The final product is completely biodegradable, which in itself is already super nice because it takes decades for like metal and wood to decompose. But the cool thing is that the material is actually a soil fertilizer. So you're being buried and you're actually feeding the earth for all of your loved ones, which in my opinion makes a lot of sense that you give something back and become part of nature.
0: Is the idea to bury your loved one inside this sort of, you know, fungi cocoon, somewhere that's special to you, somewhere where you want to enrich the soil and enrich the land?
1: Yeah, so I think it's definitely designed in a practical way to be just like a coffin, because my assumption was, hey, you need to get, not to go too crazy, you need to get the industry involved. So it's a coffin, it's made from mushrooms. But you can actually, of course, the most beautiful aspect is if you do a natural burial, bushland burial, but also traditional burials, of course, you're still in the soil. But we actually see a large portion, say maybe 20% of the families, they still choose cremation because people choose cremation for whatever reason. And then still it's better to burn our products than, say, a tree that's been growing for 30 years, which we can use for a bench or a house.
0: So would the idea be to bury your loved one in your kind of living cocoon rather than burying them in a cemetery, bury them perhaps in your backyard? Is that possible?
1: That is actually possible. I don't know exactly about the legislation you guys have over here. But for example, in Europe, we have special natural burial sites, which you guys also have over here, or traditional burial sites. But in America, we've had several cases in which people are buried in the backyard. I actually think we just, because we've been in the press today, we heard from a family who got approval in New Zealand to be buried in her own backyard.
0: Because if you want to give back to nature and give back to the land that you've loved, that would make sense, wouldn't
1: it? Yeah, definitely.
0: Yeah,
1: that makes a lot of sense.
0: So why mushroom or fungi and not some other kind of enriching substance?
1: Yeah, no, I think that's a good question. And as said, when I was graduating, I was basically releasing my inner David Attenborough and researching all kinds of organisms and how they grow sort of materials. And what fascinated me about fungi is that they grow exponentially. So from in a very fast moment, they can go from zero to one and create an entire structure, which, of course, from an engineering point of view, it's really interesting to collaborate with and to grow materials. So for me, that was the starting point. And then I looked, hey, what does, instead of my name is Bob, I'm Bob the Builder. Of course, I want to build homes with this mushroom material. But I had to put my ego aside and look at what the fungi want. And they simply want to be returned into their natural habitat, which is the soil.
0: So is it important in terms of the breakdown then of the human body that the fungi takes 45 days to then kind of sort of disintegrate and become part of the soil? Is that important for the breakdown of the human body?
1: Yeah, so what the product helps with is simply that it feeds the earth, so it makes the soil more fertile. So that means that our body is, instead of being, how do you say it, has a barrier around it with a traditional way, we're actually allowing life to happen and to facilitate the decomposition process of the human body. We like to see ourselves as a bag of compost, and we believe we have a lot of value and resources to give back to nature. And for people who want to be part of that cycle of life, this is a great opportunity to leave a positive footprint.
0: So, Bob, can I ask you, with your approach to burial, what's your view on embalming of the human body? Do you encourage that?
1: I don't like it personally. In Europe, in Northern Europe, it's not common. So it's really a cultural thing. So in the US, we see it a lot. In the UK, we see it a lot. For me, it doesn't make sense to preserve that what wants to decay. I do understand that families like to see their loved ones in a certain way, but so maybe I'm too
0: the idea is for everything to be biodegradable, for everything to eventually break down over a number of days to enrich

0: the soil and to fertilize the land and to give back to, yeah, to nature.
1: Yeah, I mean, it's similar, like if a kangaroo is hopping in the fields and it dies, it's going to be part of the cycle of life, and their nutrients will be new food for the trees to grow. And for me personally, it gives a lot of rest and sort of, I don't know, it gives a nice feeling that I know I'm going to be part of the universe again and part of the cycle of life. It comforts me.
0: And me too. I do think there is something very beautiful about that. So the idea of burying your loved one in clothing and in objects and in memorabilia or things that they have loved, you wouldn't do that, would you?
1: No, normally not. And what the cool thing is, because we're working with this organism, we get to get an entirely new shape because we can grow it in any shape we want. So the whole product is round. And mycelium is super soft. It's a mushroom. So the texture is really soft. It's warm. And I think we're probably the only coffin in the world that people want to hug, to be closer to their loved ones. So it's also helping in the grieving process, which is, super beautiful.
0: Some people who are proponents of natural burials, they choose a cardboard coffin. How is your mushroom living cocoon better than a cardboard coffin?
1: Yeah, I think you're tapping onto a great topic because it's about being less bad or being good. And my intention was never to minimize the pain we cause on our environment, but was to really be regenerative. So I want to put something in the soil that's not going to impact the soil, it's actually going to improve the soil. So at the moment, we're the only product in the world, in funeral terms, that has this capacity, which is also why we won the Time Best Invention in the category of sustainability last year.
0: It's pretty amazing that a student's project has got to this it's got to this level.
1: It went a bit out of the hand. I'm already turning grey at 32, so it comes at a price.
0: Jane wanted to ask a question. She's just called in. Her question is, how, if you live in the bush, how do you stop wild animals digging up your mycelium or fungal coffin?
1: Yeah, I think it depends, of course, on the depth of burial. So there's a lot of research on it. I think there's actually a law. In the Netherlands, it's 1.20 meters, which is the shallowest you can be buried. I think it depends on the legislation here.
0: Do you think the take-up in Australia will be big, will be significant?
1: Now, the funny thing is actually when I started, I made this invention, and of course then it was not as pretty as it looks now, in my opinion. But we went on CNN and we went world news, and we actually got a lot of people from Australia, New Zealand, which of course families. Which I wanted to help, but yeah, it's not so easy to ship something over here. So I think in terms of cultural fit and sustainability, I mean, look at your guys' country. Like, I'm here from the Netherlands. I'm telling all my friends, everybody's reflecting their life choices. The whole Netherlands is coming here. So I think there's a great fit, yeah, of you guys liking nature and accepting this concept.
0: How long are you in Australia for, Bob?
1: I'm actually flying out tomorrow, but I was here 1 week. And of course, I visited the burial, which is a very, a special moment.
0: The one in the beautiful Blue Mountains?
1: Yeah, which was the first one. And we got the opportunity to meet the family and learn more about Caroline, who unfortunately passed away. And in the speeches, we learned about that she's a very giving woman. Doing a lot for the community, and it was very beautiful that the link was made to the product in which she can still continue to give back to her community and to continue to give back to nature.
0: What sort of cost is involved for one of these fungi coffins?
1: So the cost is similar to traditional funeral products. In the end of the day, it depends on the funeral director and what service they provide.
0: Okay. Like $10,000? $15,000?
1: $50,000? No. That would be a lot. No, I think it's actually between 4 and 5-ish.
0: Okay. That is fairly standard, I guess. Thank you for telling us about it, Bob. Congratulations to you.
1: Thank you so much for having me, and greetings from the Netherlands.
0: Bob Hendricks, he is the founder and CEO of Loop Biotech. It's a, well,

It was a student idea that has turned into a, going concern, shall we say. Completely biodegradable. It is a root network of fungi and hemp fibres that's like a living cocoon or a living coffin that you bury your loved one in. Fascinating. 22 minutes away from 9, we'll take you back to the year 2009 in the tick. But before we do,

0: Australia has read them,
1: argued over them,
0: recommended them, and lent them out, never to be seen again.
1: Which are the greatest Australian books?
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to take you back to a random year, as we do every Monday night. And the year we're taking you back to tonight is 2009. To ask, well, what do you remember from the year of 2009? Perhaps if we play you a few news clips and a bit of audio, it might spark a memory. We'd love to hear from you. 1-300-222-702. Do you remember any of these moments? This was the hit song in Australia.

0: get. 2009 was the year that the United States of America saw their very first African-American president. On the 20th of January, Barack Obama became that.
1: I, Barack Hussein Obama, do solemnly swear
2: that I will execute the office of president to the United States faithfully.
1: That I will execute
2: the office of president of the United States faithfully. And will, to the best of my ability, preserve, protect, and defend the Constitution of the United States.
1: Preserve, protect, and defend the Constitution of the United States.
2: So help you God.
1: So help me God.
2: Congratulations, Mr. President.
0: Staying in America, it was also the year that we saw Michael Jackson die. The pop icon died from an intoxication. A whole lot of drugs were embedded in him. It was the date, the 25th of June in 2009.

0: 2009 was also the year we first heard the term Bitcoin. You could mine Bitcoin for the first time.
1: So at that time, there was no mining. You just had the Bitcoin software. There was the node, the wallet, and the miner at once. And you just clicked a button that says mine Bitcoin. And you ran it overnight. And the next morning, you maybe had 50 of them. People always think like, oh, wow, it would have been so great to be back there. And yes, it was fun. But like, nobody knew what is going to happen. It's like I compare it to like Angry Birds. You maybe played Angry Birds on your phone at one point. And you had points, Angry Bird points. And now, 10 years later, somebody tells you one point is worth $65,000.
0: 2009 was also the year, you might well remember this, on the 7th of February, Victoria suffered the Black Saturday bushfires, the deadliest bushfire disaster in modern Australian history. It claimed 173 lives. It just destroyed over 2,000 homes. It was devastating.
2: I heard the noise first, the smashing and crashing sort of sound. It's like something coming through the bush. Like a monster, suddenly just starts getting dark.
3: It was pitch black.
4: The actual sky had flame in it. The smoke itself was igniting in the air.
2: And then all these leaves blew off the trees, and then it was fire. And I felt just weak when I saw it.
3: We thought we've got to get out of here. There would have been 30 cars, and as loud as I could yell, Kinglake West CFA, get to Kinglake West CFA now. And as we were driving, the side of the roads were igniting. And I thought, oh, that was that close.
5: I've got everybody corralled. Is there any way that we can drive out?
4: I said to him, there is a four-wheel drive track in this direction.
5: I said, right, this is probably our only chance. Let's go.
4: The driveway was on fire. That was pretty scary, driving into flames.
5: Chopper was continually saying, yeah, keep going, keep going. But what was amazing, the amount of animals that were coming with us.
4: There were deers, a koala.
5: Echidnas, birds.
4: And they all dropped into line next to us.
5: They probably sixth-sensed that, yes, they're heading into safety, we'll follow them.
0: Probably a day we would rather forget. 2009, at the end of the year in September, also saw the Great Dust Storm. Another phenomena that was just incredible. High-velocity winds swept millions of tonnes of topsoil from outback areas across New South Wales, turning Sydney's morning sky completely red, bright red. It halted ferry services. It triggered health and weather warnings. Here is the moment.
6: It blasted in under the cover of darkness, but when Sydney woke to a blood-red dawn, it proved an absolute showstopper. The city's world-class sites were done and dusted.
7: I actually thought the whole city is on fire or something. It was just so red.
6: As the dust storm swept through, even catching the bus looked dangerous.
8: Well, this is by far the biggest dust storm I've ever seen in Sydney. We think there's probably 1,000 tonnes of topsoil being dumped on Sydney this morning.
6: It travelled more than 1,000 kilometres from Australia's red heart. Before hitting Sydney yesterday, the storm swept through Broken Hill, turning day to night dust as fine as talcum powder.
7: Oh, my gosh. I think we better go outside, Ted.
6: Carried on winds that were not only strong, with gusts of up to 100 kilometres an hour, but persistent.
8: Now, what normally happens is that the winds tend to die off at night and the dust doesn't make it over the ranges. But in this case, the winds kept blowing all night and the dust came right across the ranges and we woke up to that amazing sight in Sydney this morning.
9: It was just the most gorgeous thing you've ever seen.
10: I thought it was a beautiful sunrise and I was ready to take a photo until I opened the blind and it was like, oh, my God, is this the end of the world or what?
0: The great dust storm of September 2009. Do you remember that? You might remember the film Avatar, James Cameron's sci-fi film. It was released in 2009 in June and it became the highest grossing movie in history.
11: I became a Marine for the hardship. I told myself I can pass any test a man can pass. All I ever wanted was a single thing worth fighting for.
12: Ladies and gentlemen, you are not in Kansas anymore. You are on Pandora.
13: You should see your faces.
0: It was the year 2009 that everybody was talking about swine flu. Remember that?
14: The WHO's Director General Margaret Chan announced that almost 30,000 confirmed cases have been reported in 74 countries. on five continents.
15: We are in the earliest days of the pandemic. The virus is spreading under a close and careful watch. No previous pandemic has been detected so early or watched so closely in real time right at the very beginning.
0: Mm. It was the final episode of McLeod's Daughters that aired in 2009. Hugely popular Australian show.

0: Were you a fan of McLeod's Daughters? 2009, Stan Walker won the last ever series of Australian Idol, and Julie Goodwin won the first ever series of MasterChef Australia. It was also the year that Mao's Last Dancer hit the box office. It was the highest grossing local film at the Australian box office. Mao's Last Dancer.
1: Your freedom came at a price.
2: I haven't been allowed to go back to China since.
3: My dream is one day I will see my family again.
2: And when I dance for them.
0: ...2009 was also the year that the late Heath Ledger won the Best Supporting Actor for his role as the Joker in the Batman movie. The Dark Knight was the film and the Oscar Best Supporting Actor. It was his family who accepted the award posthumously.
4: Heath Ledger, The Dark Knight.
5: I know why you choose to have your little group therapy sessions in broad daylight. The Batman.
6: I'm quite emotional now. It is a great honour to be asked to accept this on behalf of Heath. He was an extraordinary young man with an extraordinary talent. And it is wonderful that you have acknowledged that and honoured that talent tonight. On behalf of Heath, his family, and his family on The Dark Knight, I thank you.
0: What a great actor Heath Ledger was. You might remember 2009 as being the year of the miracle on the Hudson River when pilot Sully Sullenberger safely landed US Airways Flight 1549 on New York's Hudson River. Incredibly, no fatality.
7: Yeah, it was a bird strike. Can I get him in for runway one?
8: Runway one, that's good.
7: Cactus 1529, turn right 280. You can land runway one at Teterboro.
8: We can't do it.
7: Okay, which runway would you like at Teterboro?
8: We're going to be in the Hudson.
9: It was about 3 minutes into the flight.
10: Thank you. You were dialed.
9: And the left engine blew, which was about two rows in front of where I was sitting. And there was a lot of fire coming out the left engine. And the pilot, a couple minutes into the flight, just said, "Hey, look, you guys got a brace for impact," and it's kind of all what we did.
11: Having just taken off on flight 1549 from LaGuardia Airport, bound for Charlotte, North Carolina, when the plane reached about 3,200 feet, it hit birds in both engines. Pilot then banked south down the Hudson River and tried to land the plane as best he could. The plane touched down in the water just north of 42nd Street. Ferry boat as well as a Coast Guard cutter immediately came to their rescue.
0: Incredible. Guy Sebastian's song Like It Like That was the most popular homegrown song.

0: Tim is remembering the Black Eyed Peas, I've Got a Feeling. His school sang it at the annual Christmas concert in 2010, and the town went off. 2009 was also the year that saw the end of the Sri Lankan Civil War. The Tamil Tigers were defeated in May, ending 26 years of conflict.
1: There is joy in the streets of Sri Lanka's capital a day after the government declared victory over the rebel group known as the Tamil Tigers. Sri Lanka's president formally accepted victory reports from his top military commanders Tuesday. Government troops killed the last of the rebel fighters Monday. The government says among the dead, the rebel leader, Velupillai Prabhakaran.
2: It is a victory against humanity. It's a victory. It is a defeat for terrorism, victory for humanity.
1: While the victory could mean an end to the 25-year-old civil war, there is some outrage in the country. More than 1,000 protesters rioted outside the British embassy. They claim the British government favored the rebels after it tried to broker a truce between the two sides.
0: So whilst the song I Like It Like That by the Black Eyed Peas was the top song in Australia for 2009, the Black Eyed Peas top song across the world was Boom Boom Pow. What a great year for that band.

0: Today, groups including the country's main Muslim organisation have denounced the ban as discriminatory and legal challenges are likely. Austria's ruling coalition of three centrist parties proposed the ban in schools, arguing it was acting to protect girls' freedom. Only the smallest party in parliament, the left-wing Greens, opposed it. To sport now, and concussion experts say the AFL's move to limit contact training in a bid to reduce concussion and head trauma is a move in the right direction, but still far from the gold standard. The AFL has today announced it will limit contact training in the men's league starting from next season to 120 minutes per week prior to week 5 of the pre-season, then to 160 minutes each week. Neuropsychologist Dr. Alan Pearce has been researching sports-related concussions for more than 20 years. He told ABC News Radio he hopes to see the AFL move towards tighter restrictions.
1: I can probably understand that they're trying to start a baseline, I suppose you could say, but the NRL, for example, have introduced 100 minutes per week. I think the gold standard is rugby union. So World Rugby have full contact training for about 15 minutes per week.
0: San Francisco 49ers running back Christian McCaffrey says the NFL team are over their jet lag and excited about the prospect of playing at the MCG. The 49ers will meet Super Bowl favourites, the LA Rams, in their season opening game on Friday morning in Melbourne. McCaffrey says any issues with the 16 hours of travel to get to Melbourne have been worked through.
2: This has been such a cool experience. Obviously, there's a lot of question marks when you hear you're playing in Australia, but since we've been here, man, it's been so cool. The people are unbelievable.
0: ABC News.
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6: And welcome back. Thank you for being here. Coming up, a trip to the movies. Tonight, a look at the new biopic on the life of Charles de Gaulle. It's called De Gaulle Resistance. It's in cinemas now. And our movie reviewer, CJ Johnson, will compare it and contrast it with the classic World War II resistant film, all about the resistance, really. Casablanca.
7: If that plane leaves the ground and you're not with him, you'll regret it. Maybe not today, maybe not tomorrow, but soon and for the rest of your life.
8: But what about us?
7: We'll always have Paris.
6: And Natasha Hopman, Evening's producer, will be here to give us a bit of a taste of what everyone's chatting about, both in real life and also online. What's got the tongues wagging this week? Tash will be here. But before we do that, let's talk tech. Seamus Byrne is a technology reporter at the online tech publication Biteside.com. And he joins us now. Hello, Seamus.
9: Good evening, Renee.
6: So everyone's been talking today about the Albanese government's new draft laws around how social media algorithms will decide potentially what we see into the future on our social media platforms. Before we get to the draft laws, do you understand how the algorithms work?
9: I guess the short answer is no. Nobody necessarily understands. They are built with such complexity these days. They're often AI driven. But what is quite fundamental is that the aim of the algorithm is always very much in the control of the company behind it. And we know that very broadly, the fundamental aim is engagement. And so it's not, you know, it's none of the things we wish it would be, which is, you know, does it make people feel good? Does it keep people in touch with their friends? Does it do positive things for society? It's very much driven by the idea of how do we keep people engaged and maximize the time they spend on our platform so that they see as many ads as possible, and therefore we make lots of money.
6: Mm. But will your feed be similar to other people who have similar interests to you, Seamus?
9: No, like it very.

0: much isolates us into incredibly unique buckets. So, I've heard many times people talk about, did you see the latest XYZ? And they'll be like, no, I've never seen that in my life. Whereas then there will be, I guess, all these sort of intersecting buckets of people, right? And so, of course, there'll be a big crowd of people who have seen the same thing as you because there are certain similarities between you and other people. But then, yeah, your best friend might not be seeing that thing at all. I mean, again, they will sometimes intentionally overlap the things you see with people that it knows you know because you are friends on these platforms, or things like you might have shared something with someone else and therefore it knows that you might, share things. Occasionally, and therefore it will show you those sorts of things. But that's where it just gets, incredibly complex. But, a lot of research really looks at the idea that, that social media is actually no longer really social, that we have been isolated in a way to just have our personalized experience, while at the same time it is sort of bringing in these, I guess, aggregated ideas of what are the extreme forms of content that keeps us watching and keeps us clicking and engaging and sharing and all those sorts of things.
1: But you will see the posts from the accounts that you directly follow, won't you?
0: Oh, incredibly rarely these days. It's actually, in a one of the defenses in a legal case. I think it was probably last year sometime. I think it was Facebook, that, when they were talking about why, they are not a social media platform anymore, that they are in fact just a media distribution platform. They were pointing out actually how little of the service is seeing things that were posted by people that are friends and family or people that you specifically follow. So they were really trying to distance themselves in the case of, being held liable for certain sorts of social media content because they're like, well, we're not even a social media platform anymore. So you have to go and specifically look up other people's accounts these days. And that's where one of these questions around the algorithm comes down to if you get to opt out of the algorithm, then it would go back to a lot more of that traditional idea of showing you things only from accounts you've specifically chosen to follow and in the order in which they were posted, so that you really could just over the course of an hour, you might go, oh, look, I've actually caught up on where I left off last time and I don't have to keep looking.
1: Isn't that interesting? So the idea with these new draft laws introduced by the Albanese government is that you would opt out of having the algorithm do its thing.
0: Yeah, that's right. And that's definitely a big debate around this is that question of opt out versus opt in. That the default, and when we were talking about the settlement in that case a few weeks ago in the US, one of the things that they were that that Meta was putting forward was the idea that actually for people who were underage, they would actually make it so that the default and therefore the sort of effectively the opt-in version would be that the default is a traditional chronological feed of only accounts you follow, and so they would not have to opt out. They would simply be given that version as the default version of the feed, and then. That opened that question of, well, what options would adults get? And so in this case, the idea of opting out means, okay, in what way does it make it available to you to say, I don't want the algorithm all the time. I want to be able to only see the chronological version of the feed. And that's going to be a big part of the devil in the details here is, let's say it offers it to you once. Should it be actually saying you need to make sure you offer that to somebody every week, perhaps? How often does it need to remind you that the option is there to go to a traditional version of a feed?
1: And so different government, sorry, different political parties have got different views on this, as you might expect. The coalition, Angus Taylor, leader of the coalition, has said that he's just waiting to see what the actual law is. He's a bit skeptical about it. The Greens have said they would only accept an opt-in system. So you have to opt in to have the algorithm. The default would be the opt-out. And yet other people have said, look, a lot of us like the algorithm. A lot of us like the fact that it's random and we don't know what we're going to get.
0: Yeah, look, and that's absolutely true. I think one of the key things here that people will often say in defense of the algorithms as well is that idea that, well, you know, people must love it because they do spend more time using these platforms when the platform uses an algorithm to show you things instead of it being just a chronology of things that you already followed. I think, but that is almost like saying, you know, well, the data shows that gamble is like losing money. You know, it's like, it's to lose time in these platforms is not necessarily a thing people like when they decide to put their phone down. And the key here really is just making the options easy. You know, that like Blue Sky is one of the platforms right now that, you know, was one of the alternatives to Twitter that emerged. And it's not, you know, it's not huge at this stage, but there are millions of users of that platform. And one of the kind of things they've really made a feature is actually that you can, you know, your standard feed is the following feed, but they also do have, you know, a discover feed, which is like the algorithm, but you can also design your own algorithms within that platform. And I think that's the sort of thing that I think a lot of users would really like the idea of is, you know, instead of the platform saying, you know, this is the only way you get to look at things on our platform, that actually having options and letting, you know, users even share algorithms with each other would be the much more open version where, you know, someone might say, here's the version where it will just show you videos, or here's one that never shows you videos. It'll only show you photo posts, or it'll only show you text, or it will only show you, you know, the things that your friends have liked the most often, you know, clicked on the most often. Just giving us more ways to engage with the content that's out there instead of it being you have to use it the way that we have designed because we know this is the way that makes us the most money.
1: That is a very interesting take. Seamus Byrne is here, tech reporter from Byteside.com, BYTESIDE. Can I ask you, Seamus, I don't quite understand why some are saying this is an infringement on free speech. If you're given the choice to opt in or opt out, or what you're saying, which I think is even better, to sort of curate your algorithm yourself, why is it an issue of free speech?
0: Yeah, this is often put forward as an idea that, you know, that by making choices about what is or isn't okay, and, you know, in this case, you know, on its surface, it certainly sounds good to say we should be removing bullying type content. We should be removing disordered eating type content. You know, there's all these sorts of different thing, you know, buckets of content that you think that is absolutely a good idea. But there's certainly people who worry about the idea of saying, well, what happens when we, you know, point at particular kinds of politically aligned speech? You know, there was definitely a lot of those issues during the COVID crisis when people were sort of saying, well, you know, people got very upset that Facebook started to say you can't say things about the vaccines when they were absolutely sort of trying to just stop conspiracy theories from being spread about vaccines, when, you know, then people sort of said, well, that's a kind of censorship. And so censorship, I feel like, sometimes gets pointed to as, you know, as definitely a very politically loaded idea for what can happen. But ultimately, you know, the issue is often that these algorithms are spreading the thing that goes the most viral in an online context. And quite often that is the most extreme forms of content. And therefore, we need better guardrails to try to stop that kind of content from being spread incredibly quickly. Because, of course, you know, the old saying of how quickly the lie sort of spreads before the truth has a chance to get its boots on. So, you know, mundane, boring facts really do struggle to spread quickly on the internet because it's not as exciting as the lie.
1: Indeed. So these duty of care laws, we'll have to wait to see what happens with them and whether it gets passed. Obviously, the government of the day needs the support of either the Coalition or the Greens to get it through. I think there's probably a little bit more to this story than what we've heard today. So moving on, let's talk about parking fines. In Brisbane, they have introduced automatic parking cameras. They operate 24/7. They've been rolled out to more than 40 hot spots around the city of Brisbane. This happened last year. So there's no ranger walking around checking the parking ticket on your car or checking the parking ticket machine.

0: Yeah, this I haven't seen it myself, but this feels like the kind of information that has spread on social media because it very specifically points to the fact that a council can't actually hand out infringement notices for obscuring your number plate or doing something to alter your number plate because that is a state level piece of legislation. So
1: So
0: the
1: that's a
0: parking
1: police matter.
0: fine is local, and therefore, yeah, identifying that a car has obscured its plate isn't something that they can actually issue a fine over, but it also means they can't issue the fine if that all they're using is an AI street camera. I think, to me, it really does point to, it feels like on one hand, it could have been treated as a cost saving because you don't need as many rangers out there. And then it's suddenly saying, well, look at all these extra infringements we've been able to successfully issue because we're using cameras. Now we have this bit of, tech fight back because people know, well, if it's not a human, then I'm gonna dodge my way around it because, yeah, there's nothing else that they can do about
1: So
0: it.
1: it's
0: It's quite strange.
1: a very low
0: Yes.
1: tech solution to a high tech problem.
0: Yeah, absolutely. And, I think we've been encountering this even in the context of, supermarkets. It's a different kind of thing, but the fact that when they, got rid of a lot of the traditional aisles and that was like, oh, automation, that's easier for customers. It also meant that then there was more theft because people were like, well, I'm not even walking past a human, which then put more onus on the handful of staff to try to be more of the law enforcement. And then they started putting up gates. Like, this feels like an arms race that will now continue to escalate when the councils decide, okay, what's our next step to deal with the fact that people are, are they going to say, well, it's now within our rights to track that car using cameras as soon as we see the license plate get revealed when they start driving again? It feels like there's going to be a lot more tension to come on this one. But in the short term, I think it's a pretty clever trick.
1: Just put a little plastic sheet over your license plate if you're in Brisbane, and you can park anywhere you want, it seems. Seamus, finally, Auslan interpreters are hugely important. If you're part of the deaf community, you would well know that. What's happening in some parts of regional Australia where they can't find Auslan interpreters?
0: Yeah, so there's a story about the fact that they have started to use a lot more virtual interpreter services. So the use of, I guess, people who are not there in person but are remote, but even AI interpreter services and apps to try to fill the void on the fact that there just aren't that many people available in regional and remote areas to perform these services. But there's a really interesting quirk here where there are particular Auslan interpreters who have been registered as available within these sorts of regional areas who are finding themselves out of work because of these alternative ways of providing the service. And they're sort of pointing out there's a really interesting comment from one who said that there was one particular agency that was telling them as an interpreter that there just weren't any jobs available, while they were also telling the deaf clients that there were no interpreters available, so they would have to use an AI or virtual interpreter instead. And so, it really feels like that thing of there's an excuse on both sides here that ultimately is, you can understand the need for filling the gap, but also that people are feeling like, well, it's a great way to also squeeze out the few humans who really are trying to be willing and available. And when it matters, it's really important to get this stuff right rather than always relying on tech to maybe sometimes get it wrong.
1: And I know that Auslan is an incredibly rich and complex language, as all languages are, and I'm sure the live captioning gets it wrong often.
0: Yeah, and look, I mean, it's a great point. We've seen that through bushfires and different moments, across Australia that actually, that the really good interpreters that are often being used in those moments, they're really sharing and expressing, you know, the sentiments as well as the words, right? That there is a performance to it that I think is critical to actually really helping people understand the message that's being, you know, shared by leaders. And in really important moments, I think it's, you know, there is no replacement.

0: for the human in this context.
1: Mm, humans fight back. Hey, Seamus, thanks for your time tonight.
0: Good to chat.
1: Yeah, we'll catch you in a fortnight. Seamus Byrne from Biteside.com. We will follow that story. No doubt you will hear a lot of it in the news. The new draft laws around digital duty of care. What's going to happen? Will they get passed? What's the detail in those laws? If they do get up, the Albanese government is saying that they're looking to fine big tech, the social media companies, up to $100 million if they don't provide the option for you to opt out of the algorithm. We'll have to wait to see.

0: Thank you, Tony. On the text line, 0467 922 702. Tony says, I don't understand the argument that having a choice to opt out of the social media algorithm is in any way censorship. Yeah, I don't quite understand that either, and nor that it's a threat to free speech. If you've got the choice to opt in or to opt out, I don't see how that's a threat to free speech or censorship either. But there you go. That's the argument that One Nation is prosecuting. RC says the US has license plates on cars. In Australia, Renee, we have registration plates on our motor vehicles. Indeed. Point taken. Thank you.
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0: find out what everyone's kind of gasbagging about, what's on the top of your mind. Natasha Hoffman, evening's producer, brings us that. Hello, Tash.
1: Hello, Renee.
0: What have you found? What are people talking about?
1: So what's got the internet talking this week is that Chicken Shop Date, the famous internet talk show, it's coming to an end. So have you heard of Chicken Shop Date before?
0: Yes. Well, you introduced it to me. I mean, it's been around for, you know, a decade or so, hasn't it?
1: Yes. It's been around for 12 years.
0: But I didn't know about it until 6 months ago.
1: Well, it's one of my favourite YouTube series. It's where a British YouTuber named Amelia de Moldenberg, she sits down with a celebrity in a chicken shop and they have a date, and it's kind of disrupted what the formal celebrity interview format used to be. Because in an age of YouTube where YouTube is an actual competitor against free-to-air TV, I think Chicken Shop Date had a really big impact in that change. Because, you know, I think it's quite amazing that Amelia, she started this YouTube channel as a university project. And she started it by interviewing British rappers. And then people saw that, fell in love with her persona that she adorned when she sat down on these dates. And then celebrities wanted to come on her show. And she built up her audience, built up her fan base. And celebrities, it's now a sort of stop on their promotional tours. If they've got anything big coming up, publicists want to get their celebrity on Chicken Shop Date.
0: So a bit like, you know, car karaoke?
1: A little bit like that. But I'd say car karaoke came after Chicken Shop Date because it was like a way to put a celebrity in an informal, mundane setting, and you got different things out of them. And that's what I really liked about Chicken Shop Date. She also is so awkward and funny and dry and flirty. And some of my favourite interviews she's done, she actually interviewed Louis Theroux, and I think it's one of Louis Theroux's best interviews where he's the one being interviewed. Mm. Obviously, he's a fantastic interviewer himself, but in terms of reporters sitting down and interviewing Louis as a guest, I think Amelia's did a fantastic job in this format. And she even created a viral moment from that interview, which is where we saw Louis Theroux rap, and I've got that audio for
0: you. Okay, let's take a listen. So this is Chicken Shop Date, where Amelia is literally in a chicken shop.
1: In a chicken shop.
0: Is it always the same chicken shop?
1: No, it's great advertising for the chicken shop. They all want to be the shop that she decides to empty out and bring the celebrity into.
0: Okay, here she is with Louis Theroux.
2: Well, I know you can rap.
3: That's nice of you to say.
2: Well, I mean, I know you half rap, sorry.
3: I have rapped in a program I did, a Weird Weekends episode about rap.
2: Can you remember any of the rap that you did?
3: My money don't jiggle jiggle, it folds. I'd like to see you wiggle wiggle, for sure. It makes me want to dribble dribble. You know, riding in my Fiat, you really have to see it. 6'2" in a compact, no slack. But luckily the seats go back, I got a knack to relax in my mind. I'm sipping some red, red wine. Nice.
0: He is so beautifully daggy, isn't he, Louis Theroux?
1: I know. And Amelia setting up that question, obviously you don't fully expect Louis Theroux to just go into a wonderful rap like that. But she's quite genius in coaxing that out of him.
0: Yeah.
1: And in the age of the internet, that obviously got remixed and became a viral sound, and it even had a dance to it. It was quite an amazing moment that she created. And
0: so
1: I just
0: why is she giving it up after 12 years?
1: Well, she's just moving on to bigger and better things. She has hosted red carpet interviews for lots of major award events. She's writing a rom-com film and a show for the BBC as well. She's got many different side projects. But Chicken Shop Date was the project that started it all. It's what rose her to fame. And I think she's interviewed so many big celebs. She interviewed Paul McCartney on it.
0: I saw her actually recently with Shania Twain.
1: Yes, Shania Twain. She's interviewed so many big celebrities that I feel like she's run out. She's tired of the format. She's tired of the big people that she wants to come on the show. And she does also feel like, I mean, as someone who's watched it sort of rise, it doesn't necessarily feel as organic as it once did because people just know it so well now and publicists are just really pushing their celebrities to get on the show. But right. I do find it quite funny when celebrities turn up, particularly if there is a bit of an age gap between herself and the celebrity and they just don't understand the format or the joke.
4: So is James Corden doing karaoke anymore or has he stopped that as well?
1: I think he stopped that too.
4: See, they get bored, don't they?
1: Yes.
4: Unlike us at the ABC. We're happy to go on and on year after year after year.
1: Yeah.
4: Here is Billie Eilish on Chicken Shop Date.
5: I'm going on a date after this. Sorry.
4: What the hell?
5: I said that in my head. I didn't mean to say it out loud.
6: You sure said it out loud?
5: Yeah.
6: You're going on a real date after this?
5: No, this is a real date. I mean, I'm going... I'm seeing a friend. I'm staying in, actually. I'm really tired. And I've got a lot of work to do, so I'm going to be at home on my own. Now that I've had a date with you, I'm happier than ever.
6: I'm happy to hear that.
5: Yeah.
1: Happier than ever being a lyric of Billie Eilish's.
4: It's sort of almost the anti-interview, isn't it? It's unstructured, can go anywhere. It just feels organic.
1: It's so random. And I love the way she flirts and will ask the interviewer, so will you be my boyfriend or will you be my girlfriend? And then the interviewee just has to awkwardly say, no, I don't want to be that.
4: Or they could say yes.
1: Or they could say yes to a second date.
4: Yeah.
1: She said, you know, after many, many years doing it, she's still single. But she says maybe after finishing up the show, that'll give her the real opportunity to partner up.
4: Well, congratulations to her. 12 years of Chicken Shop Date now over. You can check it out on YouTube if you've missed it over the past decade. Now, what else are people yabbering about?
1: Well, it's not necessarily what people are yabbering about. It's more the fact that the Creative Emmy Awards have happened. And I wasn't quite sure what the Creative Emmy Awards were. And so I found out that these Creative Emmy Awards, they're more about the technical craft, the behind-the-scenes achievements of big TV shows, whereas the primetime ones are ones that centre around the actors, the directors. And at the Creative Emmys, which happened over the weekend, one show, which is one of my favourite shows, they won three awards and it was Love on the Spectrum, which is an Australian team behind that show. The Australian production company is called Northern Pictures. It's masterminded by an Australian named Kian O'Cleary. There was, if people remember, an Australian version of Love on the Spectrum, but the TV show that won was the US version. And it just reminded me when I saw that Love on the Spectrum won at the Creative Emmys that there was this viral moment that I find extremely beautiful, and it happened in the last season of Love on the Spectrum, which was between Madison and Tyler, and it was the first engagement that happened on Love on the Spectrum. And it was so beautiful. I think when I watched it, it actually made me cry. I was so happy about it. Yeah. And I saw it circulate so many times. It went absolutely viral.
4: It's
1: and
4: a
1: I just think
4: show. It really is heartwarming. On the text line, our texter says, Tash, love Chicken Shop Date. Amelia and Andrew Garfield should have lived happily ever after.
1: I know. They had what is called a bit of a fomance where they met on a red carpet and I think sparks just flew between them because they're both just so lovely, and I think a lot of the internet just wanted them to be together.
4: Here is a little bit of Love on the Spectrum, an Australian masterminded show, winner of three Creative Arts Emmys this year. Thank you, Tash.
1: Thanks, Renee.
7: I can't believe it. Yes.
8: Yes.
7: I can't wait to call the girls and tell them. I
8: can't wait to tell my family.
7: I can't wait to tell my family. Yeah. I just can't believe this. Proud of this. I can officially say the word fiance.
8: Yes, me too.
7: Now I have to plan the venue, hire a wedding planner.
8: There we go.
7: I have to ask Haley to be my maid of honor. I have an important call to make to her.
8: All right, who do you think?

0: should get to preach the wedding.
1: Obviously, Pastor Jeff, right?
0: Yeah.
1: I already think I know who I want for the bridesmaids.
0: Yes.
1: I want to do all my accessories.
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1: Bunch of my jewelry. 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I want to do sewn. I want to do sewn pillows, sewn coasters. I want to do red dresses. I want a princess dress, lots of bling, lots of tulle. I want to be on Say Yes to the Dress. I want to be on Say Yes to the Dress.
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9: Let's head to the movies. Every Monday we compare and contrast one kind of new release film that's in Australian cinemas now with a classic of the same genre. The classic tonight would have to be one of the greatest films ever. It's a World War II resistance movement film, if you like. It is none other than Casablanca.
10: You're getting on that plane.
11: I don't understand. What about you?
10: I'm staying here with him till the plane gets safely away.
11: No, Richard, no. What has happened to you last night?
10: Last night we said a great many things. You said I was to do the thinking for both of us. Well, I've done a lot of it since then. It all adds up to one thing. You're getting on that plane with Victor where you belong.
11: But Richard, no, I'm...
10: Now, you've got to listen to me. You have any idea what you'd have to look forward to if you stayed here? 9 chances out of 10, we'd both wind up at a concentration camp. Isn't that true, Louis?
12: I'm afraid Major Strasser would insist.
11: You're saying this only to make me go.
10: I'm saying it because it's true. Inside of us, we both know you belong with Victor. You're part of his work, the thing that keeps him going. If that plane leaves the ground and you're not with him, you'll regret it. What? Maybe not today, maybe not tomorrow, but soon and for the rest of your life.
11: But what about us?
10: We'll always have Paris. We didn't have, we lost it until you came to Casablanca. We got it back last night.
11: When I said I would never leave you.
10: And you never will. But I've got a job to do, too. Where I'm going, you can't follow. What I've got to do, you can't be any part of. Ilse, I'm no good at being noble, but it doesn't take much to see that the problems of three little people don't amount to a hill of beans in this crazy world. Someday you'll understand that. No, no. He's looking at you, kid.
9: Johnson, welcome. Hello.
13: Well, that's the greatest scene ever in the history of motion pictures.
9: It's hard to beat.
13: You can hear Humphrey Bogart just listening to it without watching it. He makes the words sing. He makes music out of that dialogue. It's incredible, just incredible.
9: There's so much chemistry between Bogart and Ingrid Bergman, but apparently the story goes that he barely spoke to her offset. He played chess in his trailer. They didn't socialise. There was no romance between them.
13: Well, no, there was definitely no romance between them, but I'm not so sure that he totally ghosted her or totally blanked her. He was famous for playing chess on set, and, of course, he had done a lot of movies, a lot more movies by that point than she had. So he would have his routine, I think. He would, you know, he would play chess with people and he would take his little snoozes and he would read books and he would certainly smoke cigarettes and do all that kind of thing. And so I think there was a kind of professionalism around him, actually. And he was always having problems in his personal life too. He had a string of, until he met Lauren Bacall, he had a string of combative bad relationships. He had a bit of a booze problem at times and, you know, so this kind of thing. So no romance there, but I don't think he was known to be actively mean to her or anything like that.
9: Yeah. But I guess there's always the suggestion if you can have that much chemistry on set, on the film, there must be, people ask, there must be chemistry off set.
13: Well, I think maybe if you think about it really, if you're on a movie shoot for a long time, if you've got to figure that both of them were there pretty much the entire time, so let's say 4 or 5 weeks, you don't want to be palling around all day every day because you'll lose that spark. What you really need to do is actually isolate yourselves from each other, go be in your own trailers, go play chess with the boys, you know, and so that when you come together in front of the cameras, there is a spark.
9: Mm. Tony agrees. He says the chemistry between Bogart and Ingrid Bergman just lifts that movie to the next level. Casablanca, he says, it's my favourite Humphrey Bogart movie. I watched it originally on the golden years of Hollywood with Bill Collins on a Saturday
13: night. I did too. I'm sure I did too.
9: So
13: all of those films, the Bogart films, The Maltese Falcon and High Sierra and Casablanca and all of them, just so good. And Bill Collins gave them all to us, those of a certain age.
9: So here we have another World War II film about the resistance movement. This one is about the famous French general Charles de Gaulle.
13: Yeah, this is a fascinating thing. So there are two movies called De Gaulle. The first is called De Gaulle Resistance and the second one is called De Gaulle Liberté. And both of them are 2 hours and 40 minutes. In fact, I think one of them is 2 hours and 40 and one is 2:39. So they've been edited to be basically written, constructed, directed and edited to be exactly the same length. And they are in two parts. And the first one was released in France on June 3rd of this year. And the second one was released in France 3 weeks later, which is a very clever strategy, really, when you think about it, because they're not sequels. They're two parts of the same story. They're ultimately, it's, you know, a 5.5 hour movie in 2 2-hour 40-minute parts. And they gave them 3 weeks apart. So they figured, you know, that gives people time to see the first one. Then we'll release the second one while the first one is still in cinemas. So people who want to see both of them on the same day or who want to catch up with the first one will be able to do that. And that's the strategy they're following in Australia as well. So De Gaulle Resistance, the first part, opened on Thursday, and the second part opens in 3 weeks from Thursday. And it's a good idea because it gives you 3 weeks to see the first one and then you can see the second one straight away if you want. And the thing about this, it was a very expensive production. Some are suggesting it might be the most expensive French film production ever made. Maybe it cost 100 million euros. You know, a lot of money. But it opened, the first part opened in early June in France underwhelmingly, and I think a lot of people were biting their thumbnails thinking, oh no, we've made this hugely expensive epic and no one's going to come. And then it started picking up dramatically. And most movies, they start out and then they just slowly decline. And this one kept growing and growing, and it grew by 20% 1 week and 40% another week, till the point where it was growing at, you know, 144% week on week from strong word of mouth. So by the time part two came out, everyone couldn't wait for it, and it just opened as a hit 3 weeks later. And I think both of them are still in French cinemas, still making money. So they've really struck a chord and also probably benefited from the horrible heat waves that France has been having all summer, because, you know, it's a way you can spend 6 hours in the air-conditioned theatre.
9: Yeah.
13: You know, go see those two and The Odyssey and that's your day.
9: So it is a biopic about the life of Charles de Gaulle.
13: It's a biopic of de Gaulle, but it doesn't tell you about, you know, how he, you know, grew up and what he had for breakfast when he was seven. It's about the war years, very specifically. And this is why it's so good with Casablanca, because, I mean, the genius of Casablanca is that you can watch Casablanca not knowing or not necessarily fully understanding the very, very complicated nature of the French government and the arrangements it had with Germany during World War II and the way that it capitulated and let Germany in and then ran the government alongside the Germans and then gradually moved closer to the Germans to the point that it actually created a sort of alliance with the Germans. And then when America entered the war, how that shifted and how France sort of managed to keep itself friendly with the Allies and basically switch sides as it was clear that all of that stuff, if you don't know anything about that, you can still love Casablanca.
9: For the love story.
13: Because you'll get the romance, you'll get the sort of mystery and intrigue, and you'll basically get the idea that Rick is a loner and that he's not really willing to be with anyone, and by the end he joins the French Resistance. And if that's all you get, that's all you get, that's fine. But if you see de Gaulle first, this movie is a fantastic history lesson in all of that complicated French World War II politics that I'm talking about. And it's been a fascinating, I mean, I

0: I thought I knew quite a bit about it, and I've certainly seen Casablanca 30 times. But de Gaulle is a great history lesson about a very intriguing man, because Charles de Gaulle basically was a general in the French army. And when France capitulated and let Germany in, he said, no way. And single-handedly, he went off to England and called himself called himself literally France, said, I embody France, so I am France, and here I am in England. And he just got himself a little office in England and got friends with Winston Churchill and gradually built up a small coalition and a small army and ultimately became the figurehead in exile of the resistance. And but he was self-appointed. You know, it was as though, yeah, I don't know, it was like Julia Gillard went over to New Zealand and declared herself Australia and gradually raised an army and took back Australia if we had made a deal with someone else to move in. So it's a remarkable story, and this is the big epic sweep of that story with, you know, no euros spared.
1: And so Winston Churchill was supportive of Charles de Gaulle in London?
0: At times, and at times he had to betray him, and their relationship went back and forth. And this relationship is very well covered in the film. So Winston Churchill is played by Simon Russell Beale, who is a fantastic British actor. He's mainly known for stage. He's a lion of the British stage. He does Shakespeare. He does all the great classical roles, but he's also been in a string of movies. He's a terrific screen actor, but he's very much one of those, you know, London stage thespian actors. So they give him roles like Churchill, and he does a great job with Churchill. He's really, really, really, his Churchill is very smart, very wily, very willing to make a joke, but also he sees which way the wind blows and he has to deal with it. So as I say, there are times when he's absolutely supporting de Gaulle, and then he has to cut de Gaulle loose. This is all historical based, so this is not spoiling anything, but at times he has to cut de Gaulle loose and turn him over and say, no, we can no longer help you. And then when he realizes de Gaulle is actually working, he gets him back and says, no, we'd like to get you back. So the relationship between those two men actually forms, de Gaulle and Churchill, actually forms the strongest dramatic personal relationship of the film. And then the other things that are going on are the political and the war itself. So obviously, in a war film like this, you keep cutting back to the field of battle, and various major battles are also on the screen in all their horrible glory, with tanks and explosions and guns and blood and people dying and shooting each other and all of that. But ultimately, at the end of the day, it is actually the personal story of de Gaulle and how he sort of managed to, by sheer this pig-headed will, managed to keep himself in the mix and help France make it through the war.
1: It is an extraordinary story. And of course, we know the outcome because France is successful. The resistance movement is successful in taking the country back. We know Germany is defeated and the Allies win. But do we get any of the romance that Casablanca offers in this tour?
0: No. There's no romance whatsoever. It's not that kind of film. This is laying out your. You know, this is laying out your education for you, so then you can watch the fantasy that is Casablanca, the
1: Right.
0: fantastic romance that is Casablanca. No, there's the only romance in this film is between de Gaulle and France. I mean, de Gaulle is portrayed in this film, at least, as about the most straight-laced, straight-backed army general you can imagine. He is so full of himself, really, which makes him actually, he's got some quite funny lines. Like, he goes to Africa and runs his base of operations from some of the French occupied territories in Africa for a while. And at one point, this British envoy comes to see him and he says, you know, you've got to be careful of the mosquitoes, you'll get malaria. And he says, the mosquitoes do not bother de Gaulle. You know, he considers himself a country rather than a person, almost godlike.
1: Yeah, extraordinary. So you have to wait till the second film to see the resolution of de Gaulle being successful.
0: Yeah, so the first one's in cinemas at the moment, and then the second one opens in 2.5 weeks. I got to say, I couldn't wait. I would have happily, you know, gone out for a quick cup of coffee and gone back in and sat for another 2 hours and 40 minutes.

0: The first one ends really well. It ends on a... It feels fulfilling. It ends properly for halfway through, but it also ends on a lovely point, a lovely cliffhanger. Oh. So I'm ready to dive in.
1: Yeah, great. Okay. Well, that's one for me. I'm very, very interested in that. Okay, so De Gaulle, Resistance in Australian cinemas now, and then in 3 weeks' time we can see part two.
0: Yeah.
1: Got it. Now,
0: and I really recommend it. It's really good.
1: Yeah. Yeah, no, I'm sold. There is a Sydney Film Festival, the Underground Film Festival that's on, you wanted to tell us about.
0: Yeah, coming up this weekend, the Sydney Underground Film Festival is taking place in Marrickville. And I've seen a couple of the documentaries that they're showing, and you might not see these anywhere else, and I can highly recommend them. One of them is called Corey Feldman versus the World. Do you remember Corey Feldman?
1: Yes.
0: Corey Feldman was a young, and by young, I mean he was a child star. He was a child star in the 80s, famously paired with Corey Haim, the two Coreys, Corey Feldman and Corey Haim. And Corey Haim, unfortunately, at some point, I think in his early 20s, lost his life to, I think, a drug overdose. And there were all sorts of grim things that came out and potentially being abused by men in the entertainment industry when he was younger and so on and so forth. But Corey Feldman has survived and has gone absolutely weird. And this film follows him in the sort of late 2010s, so around 2018, 2019, as he's touring the United States with his band. And his band are made up of a bunch of young women who can barely play instruments that he dresses in sexual angel outfits and calls himself Corey Feldman and the Angels. All in that, and what they do is they play Michael Jackson covers incredibly badly as he does Michael Jackson dancing incredibly badly and sings even worse. This film is watching a live train wreck and it is astonishingly compelling.
1: Okay.
0: Yeah.
1: So this is the Underground Film Festival, so you would expect it to be kind of very cutting edge.
0: Yeah, cutting-edge films, films that might not get or almost certainly won't get a proper cinema release, and sometimes films that are sort of traditionally underground films are films that are kind of dark or weird enough that they occupy a kind of unique, a niche audience that seeks that stuff out. Corey Feldman versus the World isn't like that, but it is very revealing about someone who's become a monster, basically. And there's one other documentary I wanted to mention quickly in the same festival called Borman and the Devil, which is about John Borman making Exorcist II, The Heretic, and having all sorts of problems making it, and then making it and it coming out and being one of the biggest flops of all time. And that's tremendously entertaining as well.
1: Fantastic. So that's on in Marrickville this weekend, the 10th to the 13th of September, the Sydney Underground Film Festival. Hey, thank you so much, CJ.
0: Thanks, Renee. Take care.
1: As always, it's been terrific. CJ Johnson, he'll be back with us in a couple of weeks' time. Let's find out what's coming up for you after the 10 o'clock news with Nightline.
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1: And Phil Clark joins us now. G'day, Phil.
4: Hi, Renee. How are you?
1: I'm well.
4: We're going to investigate how to make you even better in our first hour with
1: good.
4: Your author of Make Me Well. He's had a good hard look at the supplements business.
1: Mm.
4: So, well, I think people have always been interested in supplements and snake oil, you know, for all time, but it's kind of out of control a bit at the moment, particularly because it's gone into technology. What is it with sleep trackers and fitness trackers and wearable watches and people who aren't convinced they had a good night's sleep until their watch tells them? So we'll chat about all those things. Also, he's very full bottle on whether or not supplements do you any good at all and what's the evidence for them. So that's in our first hour. Michael Pascoe will lead the Nightlife News breakdown for us. Dan Lambeth has got some news on science, which there is a big buzz in the science world that maybe they might have discovered possibly, perhaps, what dark matter is. Now, this substance, or I don't know what even more, is it a substance? It makes up 85% of the universe, but no one knows what it is. Hard to get your head around. Anyway, there's been an experiment in which they think, aha. Mm.

0: What we'd really love to see as well is, given this is a state government venue, that we kind of adopt a policy that would also, you know, require touring acts like Radiohead to share the stage with local artists.
1: To sport and in the AFL, Crows forward Darcy Fogarty says there's a lot of belief among the group that they're good enough to win the grand final after Adelaide won their first final in 9 years. The Crows survived a fourth quarter scare to record a 22-point win over the Western Bulldogs at home. Their next challenge is facing the reigning premiers at the Gabba, with Brisbane coming off the back of a 53-point loss to the Swans. Fogarty says they've soaked in the Bulldogs' win but are moving on to the next challenge against the Lions.
2: I'm sure there's going to be some big takeaways from the Sydney game, but we match up against them a lot differently than Sydney do. So, I think we can read into a little bit of recent form, but at the end of the day, it's probably more important about how, one, we want to play our brand of football, and two, how we match up against them.
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0: $5 million. Four French nationals arrested in Sydney in October last year pleaded guilty to aggravated burglary and theft by joint commission, but their lawyers disputed the total value of the stolen goods. In documents tendered in the ACT Supreme Court today, the prosecution noted it couldn't prove the value of some of the missing items and revised their total value to just under $2 million, $915,000 worth of which has since been returned.
1: Craig Rucastle.
2: Morning, Hamish.
1: Hamish McDonald.
2: This issue of drones.
1: Everything Sydney.
2: When was the last time anyone went to Coogee and there wasn't some dude with a drone?
1: This is it. Breakfast with Craig Rucastle.
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2: Why is the state government having to beg a federal authority to get a drone up to protect us from sharks when there are dudes on the headland every single morning flying drones?
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4: That's your say.

0: great Nat King Cole. All right, we've got news coming up, and after that, the Mighty Challenge. If you would like to grab a line, then there are lines free. 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We'll get you through if you'd like to wait through the news. Keep it handy otherwise. 1-300-800-222. 25 questions, 5 questions in 5 categories. 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

0: Yes, girls just want to have fun. Bobsled said, is that a response to Pauline? Girls just want to have fun. Boom, boom. Issues of the day.
1: Issue of the day.
0: Yeah, there's plenty around, aren't there? You might have some things you want to raise as well, but this proposal by One Nation to allow you to dip into your super for up to 3 years has got a few people talking today. Under the proposal, employers would still pay the full 12% compulsory super, but people who opt in could have a 3% paid directly.

0: Michael, does it bring back a sharp memory for you, that song?
1: Oh, I just love Gwen Stefani and the great attitude she always had. It's I'm Just a Girl.
0: Yep.
1: I think it's called, and it's by... Oh, you wouldn't believe it. It just...
0: What's the name of the band that she fronted before she went solo?
1: Oh, yeah. It was the first thing I thought of.
0: Deep breathing.
1: I don't...

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0: Hoping you're seeing the Milky Way tonight, wherever you are around the country. The Church here on ABC Radio Overnight. It's 27 past three on the East Coast. It's a couple of minutes to three in South Australia and the Northern Territory, and 27 past one in the West.
1: Immigration has shaped modern Australia, but as the country grows, debates around migration and multiculturalism are intensifying. 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And just what is our national identity? It's a big discussion about the

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0: ABC Radio Overnights across Australia. Hope you're well. Now, you know my history. I went to Triple J. I love punk rock. I grew up with this stuff. It's still in blood, as we heard when I spoke with John Wall the other week. That was a thrill. And so is this, because I'm getting the chance to talk to another hero, Rat Skavins, on the kit with the mighty The Damned. I got a feeling inside of me. One of the original punk bands, still going 50 years on, 50 years strong, and about to return to Australia for another tour. And he joins us here on ABC Radio Overnights this morning. Hello, mate. How are you going?
5: I'm doing great. I'm in Auckland at the moment, staying with my cousin Kevin. Of all the punk references that you can get, that's one for sure.
0: Absolutely.
5: And
0: 50 years on.

0: The Damned. And A Heart Full of Soul from their new album, Not Like Everybody Else. And thanks to the great Rats Gabies for a fabulous chat that we just had in The Damned on tour around Australia this week. Francis Leach with you. Coming up in a moment, we're going to have a look at the state of the nation.
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0: Good morning. It's Tuesday. It's 12 minutes to 3 on the east coast of Australia, 18 past 4 in South Australia and the Northern Territory, and 12 to 3 in the west, 12 to 5 here on the east coast, I should say. Get it right. Time to look at the state of the nation, what's been happening, and some stories from around the country to set your day up. And for those of us who look at springtime and go, it's a great time to be out and about on our bikes or going for a jog, there is also the dark side of this, and that is magpie swooping season. It's here. But how can you avoid becoming the target of a cranky magpie that's just trying to protect its young? It's no fun being swooped, I tell you that. Magpie

0: short cut when I was a kid on my push bike. They used to sweep me. I wore a full face motorbike helmet.
1: Just to get to school.
0: Yeah, and then they couldn't get me.
1: One Darren, one Magpies, nil.
0: Yeah.
1: Good advice, everyone, just to walk around with all spring long, which is motorcycle helmets on. Problem solved for the whole country. Good work, Darren. Thank you for that. It's coming up to the latest from the ABC newsroom. Kate Mead, ABC reporter, to join us after that to look ahead to the news of the day. It's news time.
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0: Good morning, Tony Matthews with ABC News. The Federal Opposition's housing spokesman, Andrew Bragg, says the Coalition is continuing to look at ways people could use their superannuation early to help afford a home. One Nation yesterday unveiled its controversial plan to allow renters and mortgage holders to take home 3% of their future super contributions. Senator Bragg says the Coalition is reviewing policy ideas, including letting people use their super to offset their mortgage or as collateral for a loan, but there's no official proposal on the table.
1: All of the options that could be conceived here are going to be worth looking at, as opposed to short-term cost of living measures, as we've seen this week.
0: Renters and low-income households are among those set to benefit from a new government program aimed at cutting energy bills. The New South Wales government is investing $4.7 million in 12 community organisations to provide advice on rebates, energy-efficient appliances and home upgrades. The funding will support organisations across the state. Energy Minister Penny Sharp says people often don't know where to start.
2: Whether it's what they're doing to update their appliances, whether they can get a better deal currently on their energy bill, or whether they're eligible for rebates. All of these programs allow community organisations to really get out into the community and help people solve some of their energy problems.
0: The final member of a multi-million dollar fraud syndicate targeting the National Disability Insurance Scheme and Tax Office has been jailed for 4 years. Digby Worth-Muller reports.
3: The 37-year-old Chester Hill man was sentenced in the Parramatta District Court yesterday after being found guilty of dishonestly obtaining Commonwealth money and dealing with proceeds of crime. He was also ordered to repay more than $30,000 and will be eligible for parole after 2 years and 4 months. The sentencing is the final one under Operation Pegasus, with six offenders receiving a combined 31 years and 4 months behind bars. The syndicate operated across three companies, making millions of dollars in false NDIS claims and fraudulent GST refunds.
0: The Australian Maritime Safety Authority is continuing to investigate a ferry crash at Circular Quay in Sydney, which left four passengers injured. The ferry struck the dock at Wharf 3 at around 4:30 yesterday afternoon. Paramedics treated four passengers for minor injuries, with two taken to hospital for further assessment. The ferry's master and engineer underwent mandatory testing. Lebanese health authorities have reported at least 27 deaths over the past few days after more strikes hit homes in the occupied area of southern Lebanon. Middle East correspondent Caitlin Kelly reports.
4: Israeli strikes on the southern village of Kfar Roman have killed at least a dozen people, including two children, on Monday. One strike damaged a residential building and another hit a vehicle, killing a paramedic. The Israeli military claimed it struck both sites belonging to Hezbollah and members of the group transferring weapons in retaliation for an attack on their troops operating inside Lebanon. Lebanese health authorities say at least 27 people have been killed in the past 3 days as Israel intensifies its bombardment, despite the increasingly distant ceasefire.
0: King Charles has taken the unusual step of clarifying Prince Harry's status in a letter sent to government and military officials. Siam Valence reports from London.
5: King Charles has reaffirmed the Duke and Duchess of Sussex's status as non-working royals to help avoid doubt or confusion following their surprise decision to return to Britain 6 years after they moved to California and stepped back from royal duties. In a letter to government and military officials, the King's representative stated that the Sussex's position is akin to private citizens and any charitable work will be done in a private capacity. It's not a new stance, but it clarifies the family role as they settle back into English life. The handling of their security will be decided separately, and it's still not clear how that will work.
0: Looking at the weather picture for New South Wales, showers about the central and northern parts of the coast and adjacent ranges, mainly in the morning. It'll be fine elsewhere. Sydney's weather, cloudy, the slight chance of a shower and a top of 19 degrees. Right now it's 12 degrees on the coast, it's 13 in Penrith, and the humidity is on 73%. ABC News.
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0: Aboriginal and Torres Strait Islander peoples as the traditional custodians of lands, waterways and skies across Australia. 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
3: Yes, welcome to Breakfast, where it is 25 minutes to 6 this Tuesday, the 8th of September. Coming up on the show, it's been a bumper breeding season for a critically endangered New Zealand parrot. I'm going to cross across the ditch to find out more. And have you chosen what you want to be buried in? That's a macabre question, I know, but we'll be talking about that later on the show. Plus, we're speaking to Stephanie March, ABC's Stephanie March. She's been in southern Lebanon as well. All of that coming up on the show. Weather today, tops of 19 in the city, 19 in the west. Possible morning shower and partly cloudy. Current temperatures, Sydney Coast 14, Gosford 12, Penrith 12, Cronulla 13, Hornsby 9, Campbelltown 11 and Katoomba 4 degrees. By the way, apologies for yesterday's weather. I'm pretty sure I didn't say to you two it was going to absolutely bucket down last night. I got caught out in the middle of it. I was like, did I in any way warn people this was going to happen? I did not feel like I did. I don't know what we said yesterday. I think we said there were some showers ahead. But boy, it bucketed down last night, didn't it? Yeah, anyway. Anyway, my apologies if you were caught out without a brolly. That's on me. Absolutely. Now in the news, yeah, look, sad to see the continuing collapse of the Bathler Development Group. Yesterday, 213 employees being stood down. It's good to see that some of the houses being built across Western Sydney seem to have been rescued by administrators at this point. They were seeking $20 million to continue with building. So far, they've received between $3 and $5 million. So obviously, a lot of houses are not going to get built. Although at the moment, they're not saying which of the projects are going to go ahead and which aren't. I think some people on the ground have been told. But let us know if you've been caught up in this. 1-300-222-702 or text us 0467-922-702. Interesting that not just people building their houses have been caught up in this, not just also the builders and the tradies who are working on these plants, but Blacktown City Council is now also involved, saying putting themselves on a list of companies identifying as being owed money because a lot of the developments have been happening in the Blacktown City Council area. So they're owed money by Bathler for infrastructure work and other developments there. So, yeah, it continues. Talking developments, by the way. We all love that awkward moment where you sit down on the couch and get asked, yeah, but how much did it actually cost? Apparently the cost of building the underground metro station in Parramatta, which is only about 100 metres away from me here actually at the moment, has surged to $880 million, which is an increase in only nearly 50% on what the government agency overseeing the mega project was forecasting in leaked documents a year ago. So, yeah, $880 million. It's gone up, it's gone up by double. Oh, okay. And how are you paying for that? We got a loan from mum and dad. By the way, we're getting divorced. So anyway, yes, of course. Also, the development's going to happen above the station here in Parramatta. Apparently, we now feature 470 apartments, up from 111 that were outlined in concept plans, as well as 500 units for student accommodation. I think it's also going to affect our view here at the ABC offices in Parramatta as well. Not enough we've been consulted about this. Now, in the continuing battle over super, after this new policy from One Nation this week is causing a bit of ructions, the policy to allow workers to access up to a quarter of their future funds over 3 years to help with cost of living crisis to be used on rent or superannuation. Yesterday, Barnaby Joyce went on 7:30 with Sarah Ferguson. Created some more wonderful moments.
4: If I may, obviously this is a policy that your party has come up with, so we would expect you...
5: But you just come up with a question, you haven't given me the details
4: about. We would expect you as the Treasury spokesman for that party to be across. Let's just try it.
5: The Treasury spokesman, not Jesus Christ. I mean, you have to actually give me the details of these things if you're going to put them forward to me.
3: It's good to know he's not Jesus Christ. It's good to know the Barnaby Joyce there. It's interesting, actually. It's been interesting, this debate, where it's always been talked about. This is your money. You can get

0: access to it. My kind of concept of superannuation when it initially came out was that, you know, it was the, you know, your employer was putting this extra money away from you and you're getting a tax discount because it was only going to be accessed later. Could you consider it to be money you can just access now? And what are your thoughts about it? Let us know. 1-300-222-702. I mean, the other way, if you want to get some extra money, you might be able to actually loan it off Pauline Hanson herself. Sydney Morning Herald reporting today that One Nation itself, the political party, has racked up a $400,000 in debts to the leader, Pauline Hanson, over the past decade, although apparently without corresponding records to show she had lent the money in the first place. Yeah, well, a tally suggesting that may be up to even $1 million, although a party spokesman saying all loans by Senator Hanson have been appropriately recorded. And in final, you know, you get a theme some mornings, don't you, in final One Nation news as well. I don't even see this in Victoria, of course. There, the leader there, Warren Pickering of the One Nation Party, has been alleged to have a history of drug use. And it's basically, the One Nation is saying this is a personal matter, not a matter for the party. In an interview with Australian, Joe Scott, the former partner of Warren Pickering, had claimed the pair had used marijuana and amphetamines, including crystal meth or ice, in their home that they shared with their daughters and their three children from a previous marriage. Pickering is a former bricklayer who served in the army as a combat engineer. He's a self-described conspiracy theorist who claimed the Australian government policy is a cabal of foreign globalists. Sorry, is controlled by a cabal of foreign globalists, and endorsed the idea that the world economy was deliberately crashed to trigger a great reset. So, interesting candidate down there in Victoria. Yeah, interesting candidate. Always One Nation. It'd certainly bring us some interesting stuff, don't they?
1: Early Bird Trivia. Call now on 1-300-222-702.
0: Yes, for your chance to win the 702 Sydney Breakfast Tea Towel, all you have to do is answer the following question. Today is Tuesday, the 8th of September, and on this day, Peter Sellers was born. He was responsible for playing many comedic roles, most notably Inspector Clouseau in The Pink Panther. Such a great theme, isn't it? Immediately takes you there to Peter Sellers creeping around. Yes. My question to you is, the film series revolves around notable thieves stealing the Pink Panther. But what is the Pink Panther? What kind of object is the Pink Panther? 1-300-222-702. Here's a bit of Inspector Clouseau while you're thinking.
2: Does your deer go back?
3: No.
2: Yes, deer get. I thought you said your deer did not bite.
3: That is not my dog.
0: Yeah, a classic indeed. Yes, so the question is, what kind of object is the Pink Panther? 1-300-222-702. Here's some thinking music from the Fine Young Cannibals.

0: Drives Me Crazy by the Fine Young Cannibals. You're thinking music for early bird trivia. Today's Tuesday, the 8th of September. On this day, Peter Sellers was born. He's responsible for playing many comedic roles. Of course, most notably known, Inspector Clouseau in The Pink Panther. Our question was, in The Pink Panther, the film revolves around a notable thief stealing the Pink Panther. But what kind of object is the Pink Panther? We've got Cheryl on the line from Mount Victoria. Morning, Cheryl.
1: Yeah, hi, Craig. How are you?
0: Good.
1: Great
0: how
1: to
0: is
1: meet you the other week?
0: yes. How is Mount Victoria this morning? A little bit warmer, no doubt, than when we were there.
1: A little bit warmer. It's overcast at the moment, so it means it's not quite as cold as the day you came.
0: No. That was a lovely, very
1: that's
0: fun
1: a
0: day.
1: One. Come on, you've got to get used to it, Craig.
0: It was a fun, very fun day. As a matter of fact, isn't the Mount Victoria Fest is coming up? Isn't it? Is that this weekend?
1: That's right. It is. It's on Saturday. Everyone's welcome. Please park carefully because we have the issue with the Darling Causeway and, of course, the big road closure.
0: Yes.
1: Unfortunately, over to the Lithgow area, which we miss our friends in Lithgow. Very much. Harder to get to.
0: Mount Vic Fest this Saturday. Head up to Mount Vic. We might get some more detail about that a little bit later on the week. Find out what people can look forward to at Mount Vic Fest. Now, of course, you've called about the Pink Panther. What kind of object is the Pink Panther, Cheryl?
1: It was a pink diamond.
0: It was a pink diamond. I had totally forgotten that. I think, you know, your memory, you kind of, I was like, oh, no, Clouseau was the Pink Panther. No, of course it wasn't him. It was the diamond itself.
1: It's easy to think that. I think we all thought it was him. I think it's diamond, really.
0: Exactly. Well, good on you, Cheryl. We might see you at Mount Vic Fest.
1: Do I get a tea towel?
0: Yes, of course you do. I'll put you on hold. Yes.
1: I'm longing for one of those. That's fantastic.
0: So you do indeed.
1: Okay. Of course I do. Sorry.
0: Good on you, Cheryl. I'll put you on hold. We'll get you details.
1: Thanks so much. Okay,
0: there you go. Cheryl from Mount Victoria. Yes, Mount Vic Fest this weekend.
2: Everything Sydney.
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4: Because the text line is being flooded.
5: What did I say?
4: I love a big organ.
5: 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Now we've lost Hamish. Oh, he's really gone.
2: Yes. Mornings with Hamish McDonald.
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4: It's your fault entirely.
2: On 7:02, ABC Sydney.
0: Yeah, funny. Yes, on the text line, Brad says, yes, we should be able to access our super. Yeah, but at what point should you be able to access your super? I mean, obviously, you've put that money away and you've got big tax concessions. If you access it early, do you have to pay the full tax? And does it change it? Let us know your thoughts. 1300 222 702. Let's get into some wildlife.

0: Yes, this week in wildlife, I'm going to be talking about the kakapo, which is a critically endangered bird who's had an excellent breeding season this year. Now, you might actually recognise this New Zealand parrot from this viral BBC clip.
1: You are being shagged by a rare parrot. He thinks you are.
0: Ow!
1: He's really going for it.
0: Yes, this was Stephen Fry there, who was on a kind of, wildlife adventure. And the bird, the kakapo bird, started to mate quite vigorously with his photographer's head. Quite a strange turn. I'm now going to cross to New Zealand, to Whenua Ho, a hub for kakapo conservation, to meet Department of Conservation Ranger Maddie Whittaker. Morning, Maddie.
2: Good morning.
0: That's not the normal behaviour of a kakapo, is it?
2: No, that one was a particularly special bird. He's one of the ones from early on in the program who's imprinted on humans, so his behaviour is a little different. Usually it's very hard to see or interact with kakapo because they're very camouflaged and can be quite shy. So that's definitely, sets a slightly inaccurate representation.
0: All the other kakapos are like, oh, that idiot gave us such a bad reputation. Everyone thinks we're going to mate on their heads now, but we're actually quite shy. Oh, geez, that's terrible. talk me through the kakapo. Why are they such a unique bird?
2: Yeah, so they're the heaviest parrot in the world, large green flightless parrots. They essentially look like a large clump of moss, and they're incredibly camouflaged. So one can be about a meter from you, and it's still very difficult to see it. And they're pretty special in that they live, 60 to 90 years. So some of the birds that I'm working with this year, when I'm holding them in my hand as a little chick, could outlive me, which is pretty incredible.
0: 69. I mean, firstly, what part of evolution has made a parrot that's flightless to start with? It's kind of a fascinating part of evolution, isn't it? You go, and particularly when they live so long and yet they can't fly away from danger. Amazing.
2: Yeah. So kakapo evolved to escape predators. Like, we used to have a giant, it's called the harst eagle in New Zealand, which has now gone extinct. But sort of predators like that was what they evolved to escape from. So they're actually nocturnal. So during the day, they wouldn't be out and about. They'd be very camouflaged. And that made them safe. And they were a very abundant species as a result. So very successful, sort of early reports of people shaking a tree and multiple birds falling out kind of thing. But then when we got rats, cats, stoats, sort of introduced mammalian predators, they really got decimated because they just weren't evolved for that. So, yeah, their lowest, they got down to just 51 individuals left in the world, which is, you can imagine it's a real big challenge to come back from that.
0: And are they unique to New Zealand?
2: Yes, only found in New Zealand, and currently we only have them on some sort of pest-free islands. So the dream is to get them back to the mainland, but currently they can't survive there with all of the pests still have here.
0: So they've got to basically be on an island with no pests on them. And then how are you trying to resuscitate their population? Like, I heard they had a good breeding season. How has that happened?
2: Yeah, so kakapo don't breed every year. They breed every sort of 2 to 4 years when a certain tree in New Zealand masts or creates a lot of fruit. And so 2026 was one of those years. So what we do as a breeding program is really help support that when a breeding season does naturally occur, we really help support that. So as a ranger on the ground, that looks like becoming nocturnal too. So you sort of wait for mum to get off the nest at night to go and get food for the birds, and you're coming in and checking how her eggs or her chicks are doing. And it's a huge amount of work from a lot of people.
0: How do you help them, without being too specific here, do you help them mate other than telling them, maybe don't hump a photographer's head, How are you helping them?
2: Yeah, so there is some help that goes into sort of the, not so much the actual mating side of it, but some artificial insemination does occur to try and help with genetics. But a lot of our work is, only only about half of the eggs that are laid will be fertile. So one of the main ways we help them is, if we have one mum that has four fertile eggs and we have another few mums that don't have any, we sort of do a bit of shuffling so everyone gets a chick to raise. So those sort of interventions are the things that we do. And if a chick's not doing well, then we might swap which mum has it or give it some extra food. The mums are doing the work, but we're sort of helping support them and set everyone up for success.
0: Okay. Yeah. So how many have new kakapos are we seeing through this breeding season?
2: Yeah, so it's been prior to this breeding season, we had 235 individuals, and we've just gone up this week. We count all the chicks as part of the population because they've reached 150 days. We've gone to 325 birds, so jump of 90 chicks.
0: That's fantastic. Yeah. It's interesting to say it's 150 days because apparently you after on the 1 year anniversary of the chicks, that's when you give them a name. Is that right?
2: Yes, that's right. And prior to that 150 days is sort of that highest risk period of when we might lose them. So rather than doing lots of population updates, we sort of, once they get to 150 days, we know that the majority of those are going to make it through. Okay. So it's a huge milestone. Very exciting.
0: All right. Where do you get the names from? Do you name any of the chicks Craig? Because no humans are named Craig anymore. But are kakapos named Craig?
2: You could put in a request. We have a naming committee that involves a lot of different people, including Ngāi Tahu, so that's the indigenous people down here in the South Island. And, yeah, we do have some named after people. You'd have to probably made a pretty significant contribution to conservation, but it's never too late to get started.
0: I can see my smart-ass staff members, my producers here, they're writing this down. I can see them. Certainly wouldn't be submitting the name Craig. I don't want to put that onto anyone, but I can't. Maybe somebody else will. Well, what a fascinating bird. Amazed by it, Maddie. Well, congratulations on the great efforts to rebuild this population.
2: Thank you. Yes, it's pretty amazing, and they're a very, very cool species. If you ever get a chance to meet one, you definitely should.
0: We'll definitely try to, and I'll keep my head away from them. Good on you, Maddie. Thanks for speaking to us this morning. Thank you. Maddie Whittaker there, Department of Conservation Ranger. Yeah, what an extraordinary story.
3: 702 ABC Sydney.
0: Traffic. Well, what's happening on the roads, John?
4: Very good morning, Craig. Not too much at the moment. No major crashes, certainly, at this stage. In the southwest, just seeing some city-bound traffic building on the Hume motorway through to the M5 there at Preston's and Casula. That's the bulk of the traffic at the moment. At Lanier, look out for a city-bound breakdown on the M5. At Kings Langley on Sunnyholt Road, there's a broken-down truck just at Garling Road. On the public transport front, there are train delays on the Southern Highlands line this morning. Southbound trains from Campbelltown are delayed. That's due to track repairs between Bargo and Tennessee. Always good to plan ahead with the transport app or see transportnsw.info for your public transport. And Craig, for the latest on the roads, it's livetraffic.com.
0: Good evening, John. Thank you very much. Interesting on the text line. Yeah, before we said, Brad said, yes, you should be able to access your super, it's our money, that kind of approach. But Sarah from Lake Macquarie says, good morning, Craig. It's not our money to touch until we retire of a certain age. It's been put in a trust account and generously paid by our employers and should be left there until we need it. I'm of a certain age that I can access my super now, and I am so grateful. Yeah, it's difficult, though, because we tend to kind of focus on the problems happening now. We tend to not focus on our futures. So you can see why people might want to get their hands on it now. But is it really fair to think that it's just our money? I don't know. What are your thoughts? 1-300-222-702 or text us 0467-922-702. After the news, while the Middle Eastern war has focused on Iran, Lebanon's been caught in the crossfire. We're going to speak to the ABC's Stephanie March, who's been in southern Lebanon in the firing line there. Plus, Zoe is bringing us not just another art heist, but also news of why art heists are on the increase as well. We'll get from later on. Plus, last week in Australia, in Australian First, a New South Wales woman was buried in a coffin made from mushrooms. We'll speak to the creator to learn about why they think it's a better option for the environment. I don't know, would you consider it? Have you actually thought about what you want to be buried in? Like, if you looked into it, you're like, oh, I'm going to be buried in a cardboard box, or I've got a special one, or, yeah, let me know. 1-300-222-702. You're on 702 Breakfast. It is 6 o'clock.
5: When it's on the agenda.
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5: When witnesses speak.
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9: It's 6 o'clock. Good morning. Tony Matthews with ABC News. An investigation by the Centre for Public Integrity has found a $560 million grants program was directed to safe and marginal Labor seats at the 2025 federal election. The Centre's examination of the invitation-only grant scheme found three-quarters of the program funding went to Labor-held seats, with about half of that directed to close contests the party hoped to win. The Centre for Public Integrity's chair, former Justice Anthony Wheely, says the government must explain how projects were chosen for funding.
10: If they cannot justify that process, then I think the public in Australia would be driven to the conclusion that this is the misuse of public money at a serious level.
9: Australia's peak small business body is urging the federal government to consult the sector before legislating new rules for social media algorithms. Today, the Communications Minister, Annika Wells, is expected to unveil draft laws for a digital duty of care, which she's flagged will aim to ensure people have greater choice over what they see in their feeds. In a statement, the Council of Small Business Organisations Australia CEO, Sky Cappuccino, says social media platforms are important tools for many small businesses to reach and engage with customers. Ms. Cappuccino says it's critical that any potential impacts on the sector are considered as proposals are worked through. The parents of Perth brothers Jake and Callum Robinson have come face to face with their son's alleged murderers for the first time as their trial gets underway in Mexico. Carrington Clark reports.
11: Callum and Jake's parents, Martin and Deborah Robinson, have travelled to Ensenada for the beginning of the trial. In a statement to the ABC, they said it was vitally important to attend as the case was heard because they want, and I quote, the men accused of murdering our sons to see in person the human consequences of what happened. The prosecutor alleges they were killed in a robbery gone wrong scenario. The three accused each face more than 200 years in prison if they are convicted. The trial is expected to take 4 weeks. Carrington Clark, ABC News, Ensenada.
9: Indonesia continues to experience travel chaos after the eruption of a volcano on Friday. Indonesia correspondent Tim Swanston reports.
12: Several airports in Indonesia were closed due to volcanic ash from the eruption of Mount Anak Krakatau. An ash cloud has impacted areas of southern Sumatra and western Java, with the country's disaster mitigation agency warning of poor air quality. More than 300,000 flight passengers have experienced delays, cancellations or diversions in recent days. Schools have pivoted to remote learning in Jakarta and Lampung in southern Sumatra.
9: A team of researchers has made a surprising discovery after detecting three threatened species of bats living at the Sydney Opera House and its surrounds. Over 7 nights, ultrasonic bat calls were recorded on audio detectors placed on light poles and trees in the Botanic Gardens, as well as on the Opera House sails. Ingrid Emery is the director of the government-funded program and says she was delighted to see strong numbers of insect-eating bats in one of Sydney's busiest areas.
13: There were 6 different types of bat species and over 14,000 calls over the 7 nights. So we were really surprised by just how many bat species there were and how many calls. 3 of those species are threatened species as well, which is really quite remarkable.
9: And the family of Peter Brock has paid tribute to the racing legend 20 years on from his death. The 61-year-old died on this day in 2006 after a crash at a rally race near Perth. Known as the King of the Mountain, Brock won a record 9 Bathurst 1000s and is regarded as one of the country's greatest racing drivers. His son, Rob Brock, says he left a lasting legacy on motorsport.
14: Dad left an indelible mark on Australia. So it's interesting to see just how much he affected everyone. Like, it was a very crazy time and very poetic that Dad did go out racing.
9: Looking at the weather for New South Wales, showers about the central and northern parts of the coast and adjacent ranges. It'll be fine elsewhere. Cloudy for Sydney, the slight chance of a shower and a top of 19. Right now it's 12 degrees on the coast and 13 in Penrith. ABC News.
15: Good morning. Welcome to AM. I'm Rachel Mealy, coming to you from the lands of the Turrbal and Yuggera people in Brisbane. The Centre for Public Integrity says a $500 million fund used by Labor at the last election was, quote, a misuse of public money or serious pork barrelling. The centre found while some marginal seats were awarded tens of millions of dollars in grants, others received nothing. And since projects were only allowed to apply by invitation, the opposition and independent MPs are asking how grants were chosen. Senior political correspondent Jake Evans has this exclusive story.
16: Marrickville Golf Club is getting a taxpayer-funded facelift. It's a $6 million renovation in Prime Minister Anthony Albanese's seat of Graindler.
17: And I've been coming here for decades and using this club.
16: The redevelopment of the Royal Marrickville is one of more than 200 projects funded through an invitation-only grant scheme worth more than $500 million. Now, a Centre for Public Integrity investigation has concluded the grant scheme was directed overwhelmingly to safe Labor seats and marginal seats the party was targeting at the election. Its chief executive, Catherine Williams, said the funding was clearly imbalanced.
18: The grants were heavily concentrated in notionally ALP held seats.
19: For every dollar spent in a coalition seat, $3.20 was spent in a notionally ALP held seat.
16: The centre's chair, former Justice Anthony Whealy, says there are serious questions that must be answered.
10: The prima facie, it looks like the misuse of public money, or serious pork barrelling as it's sometimes called. I think there's a heavy onus on the government now to justify the process it has used.
16: In a statement, Infrastructure Minister Catherine King said the grant scheme delivered on the government's election promises and followed grant rules. More than $1 billion has been made available through other competitive grants programs. The seat of Indi on the Victorian border was one of 45 electorates that missed out on an invitation to the major and local community infrastructure program.
20: This part of the wall has just been covered up with the wide and damage, that's why the curtain is there.
16: The Rutherglen Golf Club in that seat is in need of a refresh. After being knocked back from competitive grant schemes several times, the club asked local MP Helen Haynes how to secure an invite to the MLCI program. Ian Grimes says the club was told that wasn't an option.
20: We would like to at least have the chance to present our case to this, to preserve this, you know, important community asset that we have here.
21: I feel very, very angry, actually, that we have a government who are using a grants program such as this for what they call election commitments, but what in plain language we know is pork barrelling.
16: Ms Haynes has previously attempted to introduce reforms that would require grant schemes to have clear selection criteria, reporting rules and a parliamentary committee to act as watchdog. It hasn't been taken up. Shadow Infrastructure Minister Bridget McKenzie herself faced criticism under the Morrison government for a sports grant scheme she was responsible for. In the end, she resigned over an undeclared honorary membership to a gun club that had received a grant. But Senator McKenzie says she ran an open, competitive process, unlike the MLCI program.
22: The difference is you've got a $500 million program where it's very, very opaque as to how and where the decisions were made.
16: The senator questions what steps the government took to assure there were no conflicts of interest.
15: Jake Evans reporting, and there'll be more on that story on 7:30 tonight on ABC TV. Superannuation policy is shaping up to be a hot topic in Canberra this week. The Coalition and One Nation are both looking at ways people could use their super early to help afford a home. A One Nation proposal allowing Australians who rent or pay a mortgage to divert a portion of their super payments as salary for up to 3 years has been described as economically disastrous. Evelyn Manfield reports from Parliament House.
1: With cost of living pressures being felt in many households, politicians are debating whether or not accessing super early could be part of the fix. The Liberals' housing spokesman Andrew Bragg says the coalition is currently reviewing ideas like being able to use your super to offset your mortgage and using it as collateral to get a bigger loan.
2: Mortgage offsets, collateral arrangements, cash out measures, there are pluses and minuses on all of these models, but I think it's a good debate to have because we want to be giving Australians the best chance that we can to live in a house that they own.
1: A coalition spokesperson denied those options were under consideration, but Senator Bragg says they are being reviewed as part of the opposition's policy development.
2: Well, these policies are under review by the party, yes, of course.
1: One Nation yesterday unveiled its bold superannuation plan to allow renters or mortgage holders to take home 3% of their future super contributions instead of it all going into their super account, an idea Barnaby Joyce argues helps people in need in the here and now.
3: Pauline has been saying that it seems only appropriate that if people are in a time of privation where they're under the pump, that they should have access to their own money.
1: But the Association of Superannuation Funds reckons it'd be economically disastrous. Economics lecturer at the University of Sydney, Dr. Luke Hartigan, says it'd be inflationary too.
23: I can understand why for one person that'd be useful, but for if everyone did it, it's just going to beat up prices.
1: During the COVID pandemic, a government scheme allowed millions of Australians to access up to $20,000 of their super. But research showed a large portion of people put that money towards gambling, groceries and clothing. Barnaby Joyce says this wouldn't happen under One Nation's policy.
3: This is for house payments or rent. It is not for going to the pub.
1: But May Azizi from campaign group Everybody's Home says that's putting a structural problem onto individuals.
24: There are things that government could be doing, like limiting rent increases. That's something that will have an impact straight away. It's not something we have to wait years to see the impact of, like raising income support payments for people on Centrelink who are doing it tough.
1: The government says it is helping people by cutting income taxes and warns One Nation's policy will leave workers poorer.
9: Evelyn Manfield reporting. The trial of three Mexican men accused of murdering Perth brothers Jake and Callum Robinson and their American travel companion has begun in Mexico. Carrington Clark has been following this case from the beginning and joined me earlier from Ensenada. Carrington, the family has come face to face with the accused. What have we seen in court so far?
25: This is a very small courtroom here in Ensenada because there were more people this time around. The media actually sat in a separate, what we call overflow room, but we're able to watch it virtually. And this was quite a dramatic moment. So Martin and Deborah Robinson have travelled here from Perth. They said it was important for them to be here so those alleged murderers could see the human consequences of what the deaths of Callum, Jake Robinson and their friend Carter Rode, the toll that that's taken on the people who loved them. So they were seated just across a narrow alley in the courtroom, maybe less than 2 metres away from these three men who were accused of these brutal murders. What we mostly had so far today in court was procedural, talking about how many witnesses we would have and laying out the charges against these men. They are charged with premeditated murder. The prosecution's case so far has been that this was a robbery gone wrong scenario, that the original motive was to steal the tyres off the vehicle that Jake, Callum and Carter were travelling in. This was supposed to be, you know, a surfing trip down to Baja California, which ended obviously in tragedy. So they laid out the charges and introduced the witnesses.
9: And how long is this process expected to take?
25: So the trial is supposed to take 4 weeks, 20 days, but we have had this dramatic last-minute change to the plan. So the judge who was supposed to be presiding over this case has had an unspecified accident, which means he is unable to preside. There is a new judge who has taken over the case, but he wasn't actually here in person. He's presiding over it virtually, and we're told that it may impact the timeline, particularly tomorrow. He's not here in Ensenada, so he will have to travel to Ensenada, and he has to deal with his own load of work that he had before taking on this case. There are dozens of witnesses who are going to be called. Forensics, but also the Robinson family will also be asked to give evidence as far as identifying the bodies are concerned. But all in all, yes, it should be up to 4 weeks for the trial to take place. But we then are expecting a very quick sentencing. The judge has 24 hours after the case has closed to decide on judgment. And then a week after that, if they are found guilty, they will need to decide what the sentences are. The prosecution is asking for more than 200 years for each of the men.
15: Carrington Clark reporting from Ensenada in Mexico. And that's AM for today. In finance, oil is up. The global benchmark Brent crude is trading at $97 a barrel. The Australian dollar is stronger. It's buying 72 US cents. I'm Rachel Mealy. It's 6:15.
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4: Traffic.
5: In Hornsey Park, a truck has broken down on Bringelly Road. It's eastbound at Cowpasture Road. The M4 motorway is building citybound at Easton Creek. Travel time from the M7 to Homebush Bay Drive is now 25 minutes. At Marsden Park, we've been watching traffic build on Richmond Road approaching the M7 from South Street, and it's busy in Schofields. Railway Terrace remains closed for roadworks between Riverston Road and Westminster Street. From ATN, I'm Tim Govers.
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6: It's Walkden Breakfast, where it is 6:15 this Tuesday, the 8th of September. Coming up, we're going to be speaking to the ABC, Stephanie March, who's been in southern Lebanon, a zone in the middle of a war. We'll find out how people are dealing with that. And plus, later on the show, we're going to speak to somebody who's come to Australia trying to flog the mushroom coffin. Apparently, a New South Wales woman was buried in the coffin made from mushrooms last week in a first. Apparently, it's meant to be more environmentally friendly. We'll find out why. Look, this is a macabre question, but have you thought about what you're going to be buried in? Like, do you have a coffin planned out? Have you looked into coffin technology? I don't know. I know it's a weird question, but maybe you have. I guess you got to think about that. Let me know, 1-300-222-702 or text us 0467-922-702. It's one of those weird things of looking into the future, one of those things where people look into the future. We've been talking about superannuation today off the back of One Nation's policy of allowing people to access a quarter of their superannuation to pay for rent or the mortgage. As you would have just heard in the news there, Barnaby Joyce talked about it being your own money. I've always had a more kind of complex kind of understanding of superannuation, not as it being your own money just now. It's not like it's just yours to access. It's been put away for you in the future, but also to protect the kind of government's budget, I guess, as well. I mean, in the kind of OECD, the average government spends about 9 to 10% of GDP on pensions for people. In Australia, it's only 2 to 3%. It's very low in Australia, and that's because we have a superannuation policy that's been set up. That's why we get tax benefits. The notion was it's your employer paying more money for the future, and that's why you get these tax benefits. I don't know. Let me know your thoughts. 1-300-222-702. Let's see. Susan in Sylvania says, "Hi, Craig. I thought the whole idea of compulsory superannuation was to replace the problem and pressure of the ageing population on the age pension. It wasn't meant to be a low tax pay rise," says Susan. Yeah, exactly. I guess that's similar to what we're just talking about. A says, "Craig, 20 to 25 years ago, I thought getting access to funds in super was a very good idea. However, now approaching the big R, I'm extremely glad that the funds were set and let to grow. We need close to $700,000 in our nest egg for a comfortable retirement at the moment. If you just want to exist on the pension, it will be available. Living from fortnightly payment to the next, your lifestyle will be close to basic. Don't you want to have some real enjoyable adventures and maybe a bit of a luxury after working hard all your life? If that appeals." Yeah, and what are your thoughts on this? So he says, good idea, PK, there. So yes, good idea, PK. Paul Keating, I guess that was the idea. It was protecting the future in Australia. If we just get access to it now, does it undermine that? Now, let us know your thoughts. 1-300-222-702.
7: For decades, Alan Jones was one of Australia's most powerful voices, a broadcaster who could make or break a career and command an audience of millions. Now, he's finding an audience in a very different place, a courtroom. Allegations of how the broadcaster used his power to abuse young men are being heard in court at the moment. So, what happened? What does the evidence say? And what will the judge believe? To find out, search the Case Law podcast on ABC Listen or wherever you get your podcasts.
6: It is 19 minutes past 6. Weather today, tops of 19 in the city, 19 in the west. A possible shower and partly cloudy. Looking forward to the future, another issue I think you probably don't think about a lot when you are young is aged care. We were talking, remember, earlier this year about the aged care system and about the higher everyday living fees. So the government's brought in this, you know, under the new Healthcare Act that was passed last year, the government kind of covers for basic living standards when you're in aged care. But then if you want extra things, you want higher standard of living, you then pay for it. One of the things that came up at that time was people being asked to pay for

0: free-to-air television. So you have been charged, like some people have been charged, $5 a day for free-to-air television. In some cases, new residents have been charged this, even though the resident that was previously there, you know, they had a television that was free and there was still a television in the room. We spoke to Sam Ray, who is the aged care minister federally. This is what he had to say at the time.
1: I think access to free-to-air television and information is absolutely a right that people have and that should absolutely be provided for. Again, the principles, safe, dignified, high quality, getting access to free-to-air television, ensuring that you're living in a space that is comfortable in terms of its temperature regulation, these are basic things.
0: So the minister made it very clear that he thought they couldn't be charged for this, that that was a basic right in your aged care. The reason I bring this up again is I noticed in one of those kind of Neil Whittaker, you know, financy type, your finance advice columns last week, that somebody had written in to say their parents were in aged care and were now having to pay about $5 a week to get free-to-air television. So it looks like it is ongoing, despite what the minister said there. And I'm interested to know if this is your experience as well. Let us know. 1-300-222-702. Is you yourself or your parents or your grandparents in aged care at the moment, are they being forced to pay for things like air conditioning or television, free-to-air television? Let us know if this is still ongoing. We'll take it up with the regulator. You can text us 0467-922-702 or give us a call 1-300-222-702.
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0: Well, in the shadow of the US-Israel-Iran war, Lebanon has been thrown into the crisis. In March, the Israeli Defense Forces launched a ground invasion of Lebanon following rocket attacks by Hezbollah, Iran's Lebanon-based proxy militia. There has been ongoing back and forth and war between those two countries. Foreign correspondent reporter Stephanie March has travelled to the heart of the crisis in southern Lebanon to see the damage firsthand. She joins us now. Morning, Stephanie.
8: Morning, Craig.
0: Yes, what did you see in southern Lebanon? A dangerous zone to go into, I would have thought, at the moment.
8: Yeah, it is. So this war has been going on for nearly 3 years. The last escalation started, as you mentioned, in March when the US-Israel war on Iran began, killing the supreme leader, Ayatollah Khamenei, which Hezbollah, the Iranian-affiliated militia in Lebanon, then fired rockets into Israel. And Israel's response was a ground invasion of southern Lebanon, and they now occupy about 6% of Lebanese territory. So we were able to access the frontline city of Nabatea, which is down in the south, in area that's pretty much controlled by Hezbollah. And what we saw was an incredible amount of devastation from Israeli airstrikes and fighting between Israel and Hezbollah. We met people who had returned to their homes since the ceasefire began in June, who were picking through the rubble, trying to find, you know, what was left of their lives. And we also travelled down to as close as we could get to the front line, which has in recent weeks been this ridge line called the Ali Tahir Ridge, where Hezbollah has tunnel networks and reportedly weapons storage areas underneath, and Israel's been pounding that hillside with airstrikes for weeks now. And I'll tell you what, Craig, the shelling was pretty loud and it was pretty relentless. So it's one of those conflicts. The reason we decided to cover it is because it really has played out in the shadow of the bigger war with Iran. Yet the devastation in Lebanon is quite remarkable, and it's just something that hasn't been getting quite as much attention in the news.
0: No, absolutely. Israel has actually occupied some Lebanon, hasn't it? Like it's kind of moved in and taken over parts of Lebanon during this.
8: Yeah, so Israeli forces occupy about 6% of Lebanese territory. That's about three times more than the proportion that they occupy. It's about 600 square kilometres, which is three times more than the area that the IDF occupy in Gaza. So it's a really substantial amount of territory. It's tens of thousands of people's homes, and they can't get there. The only communities who can access those villages are Christian communities. All the Shia communities have been locked out, and a lot of the villages have been destroyed. Now, media can't get to those areas, but we're

0: calls from IDF troops. We heard some stories from residents about them finding evidence, some of it I won't even repeat on radio, of Israeli troops in their homes. And this is all, as we know, the IDF have said that they need to be able to control these places to ensure that Hezbollah not only can't re-establish there, but can't launch attacks on communities in northern Israel.
1: Yeah, now Israel and Lebanon have agreed to a framework for peace, which would require Hezbollah to disarm. There's kind of three parties involved. You know, the Israeli government is a different position to Hezbollah. You spoke to a Hezbollah member of parliament. What did they say?
0: Yeah, that's right, Craig. So Israel and Lebanon agreed to this ceasefire agreement, but Hezbollah wasn't a party to it. Now, Hezbollah is a militant group, but it's also a political party in Lebanon and carries a lot of weight. Essentially, the agreement was that the Lebanese authorities would get Hezbollah to disarm, that the Lebanese army would move in and take control of the south, and then the IDF would withdraw. Now, what critics of the deal, including Hezbollah, say is there's absolutely no way they're going to put down their weapons while the Israeli forces still occupy parts of Lebanon. So it's a bit of a chicken and egg situation. I did speak to Ibrahim Moussaoui, who's one of the 13 Hezbollah MPs in parliament. Let's have a listen to what he had to say.
2: When the government and the army is capable to defend the people, which didn't happen and it's not foreseeable in the foreseeable future, you cannot tell people not to defend themselves.
1: Yeah, I mean, what chance is there that Hezbollah are going to lay down their arms at this point?
0: It's seemingly pretty slim. The defiance we discovered among, Hezbollah members, but also their supporters in the Shia community. There's 1.7 million Shia Muslims in Lebanon, some of whom do support Hezbollah. Many in the south, they see them as their only defenders against Israel. The Lebanese army withdrew when Israeli forces advanced to avoid a confrontation. So there is a lot of support for Hezbollah, but one thing that's changed is in the last year is that the Lebanese government is trying to crack down on Hezbollah. They've outlawed their militant activities. They're trying to restrict their access to funding, most of which comes from Iran. They're trying to crack down on their weapons smuggling routes. The US is increasing sanctions on Hezbollah. So there is an effort to try and weaken the organisation. But again, in terms of rhetoric, they remain defiant.
1: Yeah, extraordinary story. Well, you can see more on Foreign Correspondents tonight at 8 p.m. on ABC TV and ABC iView. And I'm glad you're safe, Stephanie. It sounds
0: Thanks,
1: like a
0: Greg.
1: Difficult zone to go into. Thank you for that.
0: Thank you.
1: Stephanie March there, foreign correspondent, reporter. We've been talking this morning we are going to be talking later to someone who's made a coffin out of mushrooms. Wendy's online from Blue Mountains. Wendy, you're making a coffin at the moment.
3: No, I'm going to a coffin weaving workshop in 2 weeks' time.
1: Okay, talk me. What is a coffin weaving workshop? What are you making the coffin out of?
3: So it's made out of cat's claw, which is going to be harvested by the facilitator. So apparently it's not friendly to our environment, so helping the environment by removing that. And then a group of people gathering together, talking about death, dying, all those fun topics.
1: Yeah.
3: And we're all going to die. And making a coffin, which is ultimately going to be donated to someone.
1: There you go. What an extraordinary thing to do. Well, good on you. Thank you, Wendy. Appreciate your call. Thank you very much. There you go. Wendy making a coffin out of cat's claw. Is that an actual cat's claw? I'm very confused by this, but there you go. Coming up after the news. We are going to be speaking to Zoe Norton Lodge about another art heist, but not just that, about why art heists are on the increase. Plus, going to be speaking to Zali Steggall later in the show, the federal member for MP for Warringah, about why a digital duty of care is so important. You're on 702 Breakfast. It is 6:30.

0: Good morning. Tony Matthews with ABC News. Independent MP Helen Haynes says she's shocked by the scale of funding directed towards Labor seats through an invitation-only scheme used at the 2025 federal election. The Centre for Public Integrity has found three-quarters of the $560 million program was directed to safe or marginal Labor seats. 45 seats, including Ms. Haynes's seat of Indi, received no funding invitations and were awarded no grants.
1: I feel

0: Very, very angry, actually, that we have a government who are using a grants program such as this for what they call election commitments, but what in plain language we know is pork barrelling.
1: A woman has been found dead and a man unconscious at a unit in Sydney's West. Emergency services were called to the home on Station Street, Wentworthville, just before 9 o'clock last night, following reports of a concern for welfare. Police found the body of a woman believed to be aged in her 50s inside the unit, along with a 53-year-old man who was unresponsive. He was taken to hospital for treatment and police are investigating the circumstances surrounding the incident. The trial of two country rugby league players accused of raping a teenager in the New South Wales Hunter Valley is set to run for 10 days. Giselle Wakatama reports.
2: A Newcastle District Court jury was impanelled yesterday afternoon in the sexual assault trial of 27-year-old Ryan Michael Hawkshaw and 37-year-old Hayden Charles Topless. Mr. Topless is facing 6 charges and Mr. Hawkshaw 4 counts. With the Crown alleging they repeatedly raped the then 18-year-old woman while in each other's company in April 2023. The men have pleaded not guilty to all charges. Yesterday, jurors were told both men played in the local Scone Thoroughbred Group 21 rugby league team at the time. The men's trial is due to run 7 to 10 days, with a dozen or more witnesses from the Upper Hunter Town due to be called.
1: Police are searching for a second knife after 3 men were stabbed at a fast food outlet in Sydney's southwest. A fight broke out in Canterbury early Monday morning between a 23-year-old man and 2 related men aged 18 and 24. All 3 remain in hospital under police guard. 1 knife has been recovered and police are appealing to the public for information as investigations continue. A businesswoman in the New South Wales Hunter is warning planned changes to social media algorithms could make it harder for small businesses to reach new audiences online. The federal government is planning new laws that would allow Australians to opt out of social media algorithms altogether, meaning people could choose to see content exclusively from brands and people they follow. Ashley Brooker runs a small online clothing business and relies on algorithms to recommend her content to prospective buyers. She says the reforms are well-intentioned but could make it even harder for small businesses to thrive.
3: It could become much harder for small businesses like myself to get discovered organically. My biggest concern is that organic discovery gets replaced by paid discovery. Businesses with that big advertising budget, they've got the upper hand advantage.
1: A government-backed health AI company has laid off local staff as it pivots to a new business model that has raised concerns. National AI technology reporter Cam Wilson has the story.
4: Harrison AI received a $32 million investment from the federal government's National Reconstruction Fund Corporation in 2025. Now the company has laid off some Australian staff and is launching a US service that will directly hire doctors to use its AI tools to read scans. Experts have raised concerns about the potential conflicts of interest for those doctors between the company and their patients. In a statement, the National Reconstruction Fund said it was aware of the redundancies and remained confident that the company would remain in Australia. Harrison AI did not respond to requests for comment.
1: And Australia has missed out on a direct berth in the quarterfinals at the Women's Basketball World Cup after losing to Belgium in its last group game. The European champions held out the Opals and prevailed 80-68 in Berlin. Australia will now need to win a qualifying final on Wednesday against Italy to progress to the knockout stages. To the weather for New South Wales, showers about the central and northern parts of the coast and adjacent ranges, fine elsewhere. A cloudy day for Sydney with the slight chance of a shower and a top of 19. Right now it's 12 degrees on the coast, 13 in Penrith, and the humidity is on 72%. ABC News.
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6: Traffic.
7: Very good morning. John Pearson at the Transport Management Centre at Lansdowne. A city-bound crash on the Hume Highway just between the Horsley Drive and Henry Lawson Drive. One city-bound lane closed. That crash has just been cleared, being towed away. At Moonee, look out for a southbound breakdown on the M1 between Joel's Bridge and Hawkesbury River Bridge. A truck broken down, taking up one city-bound lane there also. Lilyfield to Rozelle, city-bound traffic building quite quickly on City West Link, and the M7 also becoming busy from Norwest Boulevard through to Balcombe Hills. To public transport, there are train delays on the Southern Highlands line this morning. Southbound trains from Campbelltown delayed due to track repairs between Bargo and Tennessee. There are some cancellations there as well. And F3 ferry cancellations, including the 647 Circular Quay to Rydalmere ferry and the return service, cancelled due to an operational issue. 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And Craig, for the latest on the roads, it's livetraffic.com.
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8: Welcome to Breakfast, where it is 24 minutes to 7 this Tuesday, the 8th of September. Coming up, we're going to be unpacking the latest in the Battler saga with Dan Ziffer and Zoe Norton Lodges. Not only bringing us another art heist, but news on why they're on the increase. Why are people going and stealing all this art? Plus, we've got the latest in sport as well. I've been talking superannuation this morning. One Nation's policy of giving people an access to a quarter of their super to pay for rent and to pay for, you know, rent and mortgages. What do you think about it? Let us know. 1-300-222-702. But I hear Barnaby Joyce say it's your money, it's our money, we should be have access to it. I think I've always kind of had a bit more complex perception of, you know, superannuation. You know, you're getting the tax benefits, you're getting your employer to pay this extra because you're waiting for it for later. I don't know. What are your thoughts about it? Someone says another benefit to super I've discovered recently has been able to access it in illness. I have metastatic breast cancer in my bones at 56 and can access super with appropriate insurance to live on prior to my passing. And someone else says, I'm accessing my super now at 61 to pay off the mortgage and reduce my working week to 3 days. Win-win, retire at 67, mortgage-free and super still growing. Some positives if you can hold on to it. But, do you know, some might be saying, hang on a second, I need it now. Let us know. Michelle's on the line from Daceyville. What are your thoughts, Michelle?
9: Well, I mean, if COVID was any idea about, Australians, what we do when we can get that money, it's shown that inflation is still, a huge problem in Australia, and it has a lot to do with what we did during COVID. I mean, how in heaven's name are we going to get people to actually put the particular 44 or whatever dollars into rent or mortgage, or just put it into gambling like they did during COVID and, you know, buy all those lovely things that we can do without really?
8: Yeah, it's an interesting one. I saw Barnaby Joyce was quizzed on 7:30 about that. It wasn't clear as to how they were guaranteeing it was going into super, how it was going into rent or mortgages. And I guess it could go into rent and mortgages, but yeah, you know, people could be using the other money for other reasons. It's a tough one. It's a tough one. Yeah, I know.
9: One too. Yeah, because, we've got people, you know, with coercive, you know, with their partners and things like that. Like, I can just see money coming out of women's super just because, you know, they're under the control to, you know, give it sort of thing.
8: Yeah. Well, that's very much.
9: It's really important. I mean, it's so hard for Australians to save money. We're hopeless at it. So this is the thing. That, you know, I mean, look, we're the worst gamblers in the world. Give us a break, you know. Yeah. And, I mean, we go on about how bad it is. I mean, have a look at how good it is. I mean, Saturday night, Bondi was literally packed with people spending money like there's no tomorrow. Yeah, we're really doing it tough, aren't we? No,
8: I certainly think I agree with you, Michelle. You go out some nights and it doesn't look like some people are doing it tough at the moment. Thank you, Michelle, from Daceyville there.

0: Yes, time to talk business with the Ziff. Morning, Dan. How are you?
1: Good morning, Craig. Good morning, everyone.
0: Now, let's look at the Bathler Group, the beleaguered property developer, very big in Western Sydney, also developing in the Hunter and other regions as well. It's been kind of going to the wall. It's been the administrators have come in. Last week, it seemed like they were kind of quite positive about getting $20 million and keeping the organisation going. We're certainly not at that point now, are we?
1: No, yesterday they stood down 200 people from the

0: kind of parent company, but they did announce about five deals with some of their lenders. Now, one of the issues with Bathla is that practically all of their projects, and we're talking about almost 50 that are active, so there's something built and almost finished, and there's about another 200 in the pipeline, almost all of their projects are funded individually, so project by project. So what we saw yesterday was five lenders who were financing a small number of projects, essentially putting their hands in their pocket again, in some cases paying the contractors directly so that they can get those projects finished. When they get them finished, what that does is it unlocks the value, which means that people settle on the homes. And this has largely been a bit of a cash flow issue for this company, is what's brought them undone. So if they get those projects finished, they will get paid, and then everyone down the line can kind of try and sort it out.
1: Yeah, so it's interesting. So it seems like they've been able to get between $3 and $5 million from these particular funders. Mm-hmm. Yeah, they haven't been clear as to which projects are going ahead and which aren't. It must be very difficult to be a Bathla, or someone who's put down a deposit on one of these homes at the moment.
0: It is. Now, I spoke to one of the bankers yesterday, and essentially they're just finishing off their own projects. So the ones that, for example, there are none in the Hunter that have had funding secured yet to have them sorted out.
1: Mm.
0: So there are assets with this group. There are things that have value. So they've got almost $5 billion worth of kind of land and projects underway, but most of that is land where the project isn't built. They're in the middle of development approvals. It's a long process to go from buying the land to people walking in the door of their home and paying the money. This is one of the issues with property development, one of the reasons why they go to what's called private credit, which is a non-bank lender, which charges more, is because it's such a long period of time between when you need the money to buy the land, secure the builders, buy the materials, build the homes, to when you finally get paid the full amount, which is at the very end when you sit down at the table.
1: Is the Bathla example here, is this just a specific example of mismanagement and difficulty of cash flow in this developer, or is it a bit of a canary in the coal mine for our development sector at the moment? I mean, we need more homes, we're struggling to get developers who can actually build it.
0: We had this happen a few years ago. You might remember ProBuild and a few other really large builders went to the wall. Grollo down here in Victoria. What happened was all these things happening at the same time. So we had massive cost inflation, everything from PVC to concrete. Cost massively exploded due to the Ukraine war, due to a lot of the inputs, a lot of the ingredients that go into these things. The cost went up, but in many cases, you are paying for something that had a fixed price. So people had paid a fixed price for a house in the outer suburbs, and then for the builder, the cost of building it went up far beyond what they were going to make. We have a situation now where we have had those cost rises again, but also we've had values fall. So at the end of the process, when they're looking to sell these developments, well, they're worth less than they were a couple of years ago because the government has made substantial changes to tax arrangements. The economy has changed. Interest rates have gone up. And so you've got both of these forces, costs going up and values going down, colliding at the same time. So there might be specific issues within Bathla. They were certainly very big. That expanded extremely quickly. But for all builders in this sector, it's very difficult.
1: And well done for doing that entire sentence without using the word perfect storm. You're a legend. That's why you're the best. Good on you, Dan. Cheers, mate.
0: All the best.
1: Chat next week. Dan Ziffer there from ABC Business.
2: 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Breakfast.
3: Breakfast with Craig Rucastle.
1: Yeah, lots of people commenting on the superannuation policy from One Nation. Someone says, super is great. I have to wait next 25 years, but I see the value and the growth. Lachlan's on the line from Sydney. What are your thoughts, Lachlan?
4: Oh, good morning, Craig. I just wondered if anyone had named the elephant in the room, the economists or ordinary people ringing up, that Barnaby and One Nation are playing a game here. They're playing the populist game. It's a Trump game, pretending to be on the side of the Bathlas, but actually turning on them when...

0: and they get into power. This is definitely what Trump has done. This is definitely what Pauline Hanson does. She talks like she's an ordinary Aussie battler and standing up for ordinary people, but then you look at the way she votes in Parliament, and you look at the people she hangs out with, billionaire private jets and so on, and they're not on the side of ordinary people.
1: Yeah, so I guess this might be quite popular, though, with some people who are struggling right now, don't you think?
0: Of course, but why are they struggling? Because wages have not kept up with the cost of living. So basically Barnabas and others will say, you know, rather than putting pressure on big companies to give people a decent pay rise to keep up with the very real rising costs, especially in areas like housing, they say, let the plebs access their retirement nest egg. I mean, there's a very good reason why the government in the 1990s put that legislation through for compulsory superannuation, so that people can be looked after in their own retirement,
1: Takes
0: pressure off the tax system.
1: So you're saying the real
0: sabotage it and vandalise it for a populist political program.
1: So you're saying the real elephant in the room is that wages haven't gone up enough. So that's the real problem.
0: That's right.
1: All right. Good on you, Lachlan. Thank you very much. Appreciate your call. Now, I have realised it is Tuesday, which means it's time for Secret Sydney. 1300 222 702 if you think you know which suburb this is.
2: Secret Sydney. Which suburb is Craig in?
1: Happy Gilmore would not be happy in this suburb. Happy Gilmore would not be happy in this suburb. 1300 222 702 if you can guess what suburb I am in. Give us a call.
2: Let's talk arts, darling.
1: Yes, time to talk arts with the ABC Executive Producer of Arts, the original arts darling, Zoe Norton Lodge. Morning, Zoe.
3: Good morning, Craig.
1: Now, Zoe, I can't believe that we're going to talk about an art heist again. Before we did this segment, I thought the art of the world was safe, but you've led me to... I'm constantly concerned that someone's going to steal my art. Not that I particularly have a collection that anyone would steal, but, you know, you've made me worried.
3: Well, you should be. It's becoming more and more common, which we'll get to in a second. But yes, it wouldn't be this segment anymore, would it, if there wasn't a brazen daylight art heist to discuss. So there's an international manhunt underway after a diamond necklace. I should elaborate. A necklace encrusted with 673 diamonds that belonged to an Egyptian queen and is worth $4 million US was stolen from a museum in Vienna. So do you want to know how they did it?
1: Yeah, I do.
3: Course you do. So there's no cherry pickers this time. It's two unmasked men. They bought tickets to the Museum of Applied Arts in Vienna. They walked into the gallery, smashed a display case with a hammer and strolled back out onto the street.
1: Good to see some old-fashioned approach. I mean...
3: I know. Sometimes simple is effective, it would seem.
1: But this is it, because you got to look. The French ones, of course, did the Louvre, right? Sure, yes. They got a lot out of it, but you got to look at the overheads for the cherry picker and that kind of stuff, all the people involved, the masks and that kind of stuff. These guys are sitting down right now going, we haven't sold this yet, but I've only spent $7 at Bunnings on a hammer. That's all I've spent. Plus the tickets to get in.
3: That's right. And I was actually looking into it because I was like, is it me? Am I over-reporting on these? Like, what's actually going on? But there has been a rise, according to Europol's latest report. There's been a genuine rise in these violent museum break-ins, with thieves increasingly zeroing in on precious metals, gemstones, and other artifacts, which are often extremely culturally significant. There's the Louvre. There was the toilet. You know, there was a crystal robbery in another French museum, all sorts of things. And basically... the logic seems kind of simple and grim, which is that we know stolen art is almost impossible to sell because it's instantly recognizable. But if you melt down a diamond necklace or a gold coin, then it becomes really difficult to trace.
1: I reckon they're just going to take the diamonds off. I don't reckon they're going to melt them. But yes, I know what you're saying. This is it. You're right.
3: It's a platinum necklace, so they might melt that bit.
1: They might melt that. Yeah, it is sad though, isn't it? Because you've got these items that are worth so much money, but have such a cultural relevance or otherwise, and yet it's such a shame to melt them down. Anyway, maybe they'll put up for a reward. Maybe they'll put up for a reward. Maybe. Who knows?
3: Maybe. We'll see. We'll keep an eye on it.
1: Well, we'll keep an eye. I mean, surely they can track them down given that they didn't even wear masks and just wandered in there.
3: Well,
1: I
3: there
1: mean,
3: is. Okay, as per usual, there is security footage of them, which I'm sure you can find on the internet if you want to check it out.
1: Yes, so, look, 702, get involved.
3: Check back in a week of. Yeah, exactly.
1: Just also on that front, I mean, did they use their credit cards to get in there? Like, did they sign
3: That's
1: up?
3: A really
1: did
3: good they sign question. Up
1: to, did they forget to untick the box that says you get the emails from the organisation? I mean, they
3: yeah,
1: could be
3: the museum
1: track.
3: Can sure mind their data. That's yeah, for sure.
1: Exactly. Now, also coming up, we've got the Primavera at the MCA.
3: If you're after a dose of new Australian talent, head to the MCA. It's the Primavera. It's in its 34th year, and it's one of the country's most closely watched showcases, which is reserved for Aussie artists who are 35 and under. And so this year, the curator visited dozens of studios and galleries across Australia to find the most compelling emerging voices working today. And what she found was this pattern. All these artists were reaching into the archives, looking for old records, forgotten objects, pieces of the past, and reshaping them into something new. So there's 8 artists in the exhibition, a couple that I wanted to point out. One of them is by Melbourne artist Callum McGrath, and his work is called History Piece, and it digs into this largely forgotten case from 1942 where a queer love triangle aboard the HMS Australia II resulted in the murder of this 19-year-old sailor, Jack Riley. But when it went to court, the queer thread of the story was completely absent from all the legal documents and proceedings, and he's tracked down a confession letter and all this other stuff and has, you know, used them to create these beautiful etched glass portraits which layer images and text into sort of this complex collection that kind of resists easy answers.
1: Yeah, wow.
3: And then another artwork that I think is really fantastic is by Jack Wainsborough from Perth. And he's built this installation around the concept of meteor wrongs, which I just learned is a cute word meteor used wrongs. For the rocks people send to science museums when they're convinced they found a meteorite, only to be told it's just a lump of nothing. So
1: meteor wrongs, that's great.
3: Yeah, exactly. So he has, gone through all these archives and catalogues and then recreated all of these objects which turned out to have no significance in any meteorite sense to create this like beautiful kind of amusing, moving exhibition which sort of kind of makes you think that, you know, things we think are sort of nothing special, they have their own sort of story too. So
1: yeah,
3: anyway,
1: nice.
3: It's a really great exhibition. It's on at the MCA until the 28th of this month.
1: Sounds really good. That's great. Anything coming up this week on ABC Arts?
3: Yes, Portrait Artist of the Year. The sitters are Young Australian of the Year, Ned Brockman, the piano's Andrea Lamb, and comedian Josh Thomas. It's a beautiful episode. And on Take 5 this week, Zan is sitting down with the legendary frontman from Talking Heads, David Byrne. It's a really brilliant conversation with some fantastic tunes, as you would expect.
1: Good on you, Zoe. We'll chat next week.
3: Thanks, Craig.
2: Secret Sydney. Which suburb is Craig in?
1: Happy Gilmore would not be happy in this suburb. Happy Gilmore would not be happy. Eugene's on the line. What suburb do you think it is, Eugene?
4: Good morning, Craig. Think you're in Moore Park.
1: Moore Park. What's the theory?
4: They're losing half of their golf course or half of the holes there at the golf course.
1: So Happy Gilmore would not be happy because they're losing some of the golf course.
4: Correct.
1: Good theory, but my question would be, did Happy Gilmore like golf? I don't know. Have a think. Good on you, Eugene. There you go.
2: 702 ABC Sydney.
1: Traffic. What's happening on the roads, Tim?
5: Craig, in Avalon Beach, 2 cars have collided on Barrenjoey Road, affecting southbound traffic approaching Old Barrenjoey Road. In Karama, a crash has been cleared from the Hume Highway. Citybound traffic is getting back on track, approaching the Horsley Drive. There's still a broken down truck in Horningsea Park on Bringelly Road, affecting eastbound traffic trying to get to Cowpasture Road. And at Eastlakes, we've been watching citybound traffic fill up on Southern Cross Drive towards South Dowling Street and the Eastern Distributor Tunnel. If you're coming into Sydney from the Central Coast, there's a broken down truck to watch out for on the M1. It's just past Joel's Bridge in the left lane. From ATN, I'm Tim Govers.
1: Good on you, Tim.
6: This is daunting.
7: You don't have to be a genius. Turnover Colossus drives it through. Exquisite from Sam Kerr.
6: Doesn't even look. That's even better.
1: Time to a sport with Matt Carmichael. Morning, Matt.
8: Morning, Craig. You got to bring up Moore Park Golf Course. Oh, it's still so frustrating. Anyway.
1: Yeah, you're against the changes, are you?
8: Yes, yeah, yeah. I, I'm yet to see anyone on it on the section that's been sort of fenced off for.
1: Well, you know, they're still building it, aren't they? They haven't finished building it, I don't think.
8: There's a few picnic tables out there where you used to be able to play golf, and I haven't seen anyone sitting at them yet. But anyway.
1: There you go. All right. Yeah. There you go. Always been a controversial one. Speaking of controversial, I mean, when I think of controversial statements of our times, what was it? It was Matt Carmichael's, the Sharks are definite for the grand final. That was one of them. But we've had some other predictions. We've had some other predictions about the NRL finals from the captains.
8: Yeah, so in my previous employment at a certain network, it was my job, the captains' finals launch every year for nearly 20 years, to poll the 8 captains about who would be the team that would win it if they don't win it.
1: Okay, thankfully, so they can't vote for themselves. Yeah, okay.
8: Yeah, you can't vote for yourself. Thankfully, I didn't have to do that this year, but my friends at the Daily Telegraph have done it for me, Craig, and they've elected the Warriors as the team to beat in the final. So I think fairly unanimous that they're the favourites for the premiership.
1: Interesting. Is that them just trying to put the pressure on the Warriors? The other captains going, hey guys, let's put it on the Warriors, you know?
8: it sometimes feels like they don't really care when they give the answer or they do, and it's probably just saying we're sick of saying Panthers all the time. But the Warriors, I think they've got so much depth. They've got a few problems with their defence at the moment. They're leaking a lot of points, the Warriors, but they've got at least 2 finals coming up at home, so they look very good. I still reckon the Dolphins and the Roosters, when they get really cracking, can be really dangerous, and I have changed my mind about the Sharks, unfortunately, Craig. That was a very premature selection a few weeks ago.
1: Well, I don't know. They've got some players returning this week, so who knows? The old Sharks might be back.
8: Braden Trindle's a big one for them.
1: Yeah, Braden Trindle being back is huge. And might go back to the old Sharks that beat the Dolphins 66-0 or whatever. It might be the old Sharks.
8: Exactly.
1: Back. Who knows?
8: Exactly. I'm always happy to be wrong. Always happy to be wrong, and that happens a lot in my life.
1: That's where you're a sporting commentator.
8: Every day. So.
1: Meanwhile, NRL boss Peter Vallandi says players complaining about rules like 6 again aren't telling the truth. What does he mean by this?
8: Well, Harry Grant had a huge crack after Melbourne's last game, saying that it's basically become now the 6 again rule is so confusing to the players that even I think a lot of fans are saying this. They hear that chime go and the 6 again happens and they're like, well, what was that for?
1: I don't always know what that's for, to be honest.
8: players don't know what it's for. But if you complain about rules, Peter Vallandis will just say, no, you're not telling the truth. Get on with it. I would listen closer to Harry Grant than just saying, oh, you're not telling the truth. Because I agree that, like, for example, Craig, the Cowboys, they've conceded the most points in rugby league history by a team that still makes the finals. The high scoring of the game has gone up so much this year that it is becoming a little touch football like rather than that sort of.
1: Oh, come on, mate. Give me beer and circuses and high scores. That's what we want. Now, just some bad news. Sydney Swans captain Callum Mills' injury has been confirmed. What is it?
8: ACL injury. I think it was pretty evident during that game.
1: Yeah.
8: I reckon they can keep winning. Those players who are left have sort of banded together, and you saw the way the fans got behind them. Of course, we've got to acknowledge that there's still an investigation happening away from footy.
1: Yeah, but absolutely.
8: The spirit they showed was pretty good on the weekend, I've got to say.
1: It was. Don't you say they've got a chance of winning. We don't want you to give them.
8: Oh, no.
1: We don't want your backing. We don't want Matt on their side.
8: Errol Goulden's the form player of the AFL.
1: Oh, absolutely. Fantastic. Good on you, Matt. Cheers, mate.
8: Thanks, Craig.
1: We'll talk later. Matt Carmichael there. Coming up after the news. Yeah, I'm going to speak to Zali Stegel about why this digital duty of care the government's talking about is actually important. Plus, we're going to speak to someone who's here in Australia trying to get people to bury themselves in coffins made of mushrooms. We'll find out why they think it's a good idea. You're on 702 Breakfast. It is 7 o'clock.
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0: It's 7 o'clock. Good morning. Tony Matthews with ABC News. The New South Wales government says it will deliver more than 900 extra homes as it awards the contract to build the Parramatta Metro West Precinct. Jessica Kidd reports.
1: The state government has awarded the $880 million contract to construct the Metro West Precinct to a consortium led by Gamuda Engineering and MTR Corporation. The new plans will boost the number of residential dwellings from around 100 to 970, with 470 apartments, 500 student accommodation units and a 29-storey commercial tower. Major structural works have been underway for the past 3 years to excavate the 28-metre deep station box, with archaeological investigations uncovering more than 100,000 artefacts linked to the Burramattagal clan and the early convict settlement.
0: Labor directed the vast majority of a federal election grant scheme into seats favouring the party, including marginal seats it wanted to win in 2025. Senior political correspondent Jake Evans has the story.
2: The Centre for Public Integrity found three-quarters of an invitation-only $560 million program was directed to Labor-held seats at the federal election. More than a third of funding went to marginal Labor seats, while in 45 electorates, no projects were awarded funding. Former Justice Anthony Whealy says it raises serious questions about a misuse of public money.
3: I think there's a heavy onus on the government now to justify the process it has used.
2: The grants went towards sports facilities, public parks and other community projects, such as a swimming pool in Bacchus Marsh, Victoria, and upgrades to the Marrickville Golf Club in Sydney. Infrastructure Minister Catherine King said the program followed grant rules and guidelines.
0: Households across New South Wales will get more help to cut their energy bills under a $4.7 million government program. Digby Worth-Muller reports.
4: 12 community and not-for-profit organisations will receive funding to provide practical advice on rebates, energy-efficient appliances and home upgrades. The support will include workshops and one-on-one assistance with tailored help for renters, apartment residents and low-income households. Energy Minister Penny Sharp says many people don't know where to start when it comes to reducing their energy costs. The program will help households understand their options and access available government support.
0: High-profile neo-Nazi group, the White Australia Party, and its leader, the convicted criminal Thomas Sewell, will take their fight against the federal government's new hate speech laws to Australia's highest court today. High Court reporter Jade Toomey has more.
5: White Australia was on the cusp of forming its own political party when it was declared a prohibited hate group in May under the new laws. The group says the laws are invalid on three grounds: that the federal government doesn't have the constitutional power to make them, that they breach the implied freedom of political communication, and that they violate the separation of powers. For its part, the Commonwealth argues White Australia only wants to form a political party to secure legal protection for openly racist and anti-Semitic speech, and that the laws are required to uphold Australia's international obligations against extremism.
0: The trial of three Mexican men accused of murdering Perth brothers Jake and Callum Robinson and their American travel companion has begun in Mexico. Carrington Clark reports.
6: The two brothers, along with their American travel companion Carter Rode, were killed while on a surfing trip in Baja, California in April of 2024. Three Mexicans have been charged with their murders, with the prosecutors alleging they were killed in a robbery gone wrong scenario. The parents of the two Australians, Deborah and Martin Robinson, have told the ABC they're attending the trial to ensure the accused understand the human consequences of the murders. The three accused have rejected a plea deal and could all face more than 200 years in prison. The trial is expected to take 4 weeks. Carrington Clark, ABC News, Ensenada.
0: Israeli airstrikes on a village in southern Lebanon have killed at least 12 people as the IDF ramps up attacks on the occupied area. Middle East correspondent Caitlin Kelly reports.
7: A strike on a residential building killed 11 people, including two children, on Monday in Kfar Roman, southern Lebanon. In the village, a second strike on a vehicle killed a paramedic. Israel claims it was responding to drone attacks and struck Hezbollah infrastructure as well as members of the group moving weapons. In recent days, Israel has ramped up attacks in the occupied area of Lebanon, killing at least 27 people and injuring 69, according to Lebanese health authorities. The country's president says attacks are undermining what is now a shaky ceasefire.
0: More than 300,000 people have experienced delays, cancellations or diversions in recent days after a volcanic eruption disrupted flights and closed Indonesian airports. Indonesia correspondent Tim Swanston has more.
8: There's been major travel chaos over the last few days with a large number of flight cancellations. Mount Anak Krakatau began erupting on Friday, sending an ash cloud into the sky, impacting western Java and southern Sumatra. Schools in the affected areas have pivoted to remote learning, and the country's disaster mitigation agency has warned about air quality and suggested wearing a mask. More than 300,000 flight passengers have been affected across thousands of flights.
0: A top oil and gas industry analyst is urging the federal government to apply its proposed domestic gas reservation scheme to a project run by the country's second biggest producer. Energy reporter Daniel Mercer has the story.
9: Run by Santos, Gladstone LNG, or GLNG, is one of three giant gas export plants built around the same time in Queensland last decade. Saul Kavanick from MST Financial says GLNG, unlike the other two plants, has never had enough of its own gas to meet overseas commitments and has sucked up vast quantities from the local market to plug the gap.
10: I think fundamentally for the reservation policy to have a chance of working, it has to apply the obligation equally across the three projects.
9: Santos has been contacted for comment. A draft of the government's reservation scheme is due within weeks.
0: The federal government has quietly shelved reforms that would mandate a proportion of recycled materials in plastic packaging. Shalila Medora has more.
11: In 2023, the Commonwealth and State and Territory Environment Ministers reached an agreement to implement national standards for packaging. The idea was to cut down on landfill and boost recycling rates, as well as limit the use of harmful chemicals in food packaging. But last week, the Federal Department of Environment sent an email to stakeholders saying the government would not legislate the changes in this term of government, citing cost of living concerns. Many in the recycling and sustainability industries say they were blindsided by the decision, which followed years of consultations and sustained pressure by the states and territories.
0: Motorsport legend Peter Brock is being remembered as one of the greatest drivers in Australian history on the 20th anniversary of his death. The 61-year-old died after a crash at a rally event near Perth on this day in 2006. Known as the King of the Mountain, Brock won a record 9 Bathurst 1000s on Mount Panorama. His stepson, James Brock, raced alongside Peter and says his ability was unrivalled.
12: I would put my head up occasionally, look at the windscreen and think, oh, no, this is too much. I'm just going to look back down at the navigation notes and just focus on that bit because I couldn't believe the things that he could do behind the wheel of a motor car. You know, you'd almost think that he's defying physics in some way, shape or form.
0: Now with the latest in sport, here's Daniel Garb.
13: South Sydney forward Cam Murray says the Dolphins are the side he's most wary of ahead of the start of the NRL finals. Souths host Newcastle on Friday night in an elimination final, while the Dolphins finished third and will travel to face the New Zealand Warriors in a qualifying final. Outside of his own team, Murray said he feels the Queensland outfit are the best chance to win it all.
14: I've been saying the Dolphins, I think they're a pretty good team. Got a really good mix of some solid working forwards in the middle, but also some outside backs. I think they're going to be hard to beat.
13: Cricket Australia is pushing ahead with plans to partially privatise the Big Bash League despite opposition from New South Wales and Queensland. States will be allowed to explore selling up to 49% stakes in their BBL teams to private investors. Australia have missed out on a direct berth into the quarterfinals at the Women's Basketball World Cup after losing to Belgium, the European champions prevailing 80-68 in Berlin. The Opals will now need to beat Italy in a qualifying game to progress to the knockout stages. And former US Open champion Iga Swiatek has been eliminated at Flushing Meadows after a straight sets defeat to unseeded Qinwen Zheng of China in the round of 16.
0: Briefly in finance, the Australian share market is set to open lower later this morning and the Australian dollar is higher. It's buying 72.2 US cents. To the weather, showers about the central and northern parts of the coast and adjacent ranges, fine elsewhere. A cloudy day for Sydney with the slight chance of a shower and a top of 19 degrees. Right now it's 12 degrees on the coast, it's 13 in Penrith and the humidity is on 73%. ABC News, the time now, 10 past 7.
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16: Traffic.
15: Good morning, John Pearson at the Transport Management Centre. In the Sydney Harbour Tunnel, very heavy southbound traffic from Milsons Point through to the city. It's due to a breakdown in the tunnel. One of two southbound lanes are closed, and that traffic, as I say, quite slow from Milsons Point across the Sydney Harbour Tunnel. At Artarmon, look out for a breakdown on Reserve Road at the exit to the Gore Hill Freeway. Avalon Beach, a southbound crash on Barrenjoey Road has just been cleared at Old Barrenjoey Road. That's southbound traffic easing there. And at Rozelle, citybound traffic quite heavy on City West Link and Iron Cove Link for your trip through to the Anzac Bridge. Public transport, some F3 ferry cancellations this morning, including the 749 Rydalmere to Circular Quay ferry. It's cancelled due to protected industrial action. The next service at 8:44 a.m. And there are some train delays on the Southern Highlands line due to urgent track repairs at Bargo. Always good to plan ahead with the Transport app or see transportnsw.info for your public transport. And Craig, for the latest on the roads, it's livetraffic.com.
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16: So welcome to Breakfast, where it is 12 minutes past 7 this Tuesday, the 8th of September. Coming up, last week in an Australian first, a New South Wales woman was buried in a coffin made of mushrooms. We'll speak to the creator to learn why they think it's a better option for the environment. Plus, we're going to get the latest on a government policy to try and help us out with our energy bills. I've got to say, I changed energy providers last week. Oh, my Lord. You basically need a university degree. You need to do some kind of PhD to change your energy bill. It was so ridiculously hard. So anyway, we'll find out what these groups are going to do, whether they're going to make it easier for us. An absolute nightmare. Now, we've been talking about One Nation's proposal to allow workers to access up to a quarter of their future superannuation funds over 3 years to help with paying for rent and mortgages. Phil says, I wonder that the cost to the administrators of One Nation's superannuation scheme may be more than the amount of money given to the claimants. Carol of Cronulla says, Craig, if it wasn't for super, there is no way on this planet I would have saved an amount of money to be able to retire. Let's remember the intent of super. David says, though, Craig, don't most people die with a substantial super balance? I get irritated by governments thinking they know better than I know how to spend my money, says David. Yes, well, I guess it's up to Barnaby Joyce was on 7:30 last night. Led to another great interaction between him and Sarah Ferguson.
23: If I may, obviously this is a policy that your party has come up with, so we would
24: expect
23: you...
24: You've just come up with a question, you haven't given me the details
23: about. We would expect you as the Treasury spokesman for that party to be across.
24: Let's just try it. Treasury spokesman, not Jesus Christ. I mean, you have to actually give me the details of these things if you're going to put them forward to me.
16: Good to know Barnaby's not Jesus Christ. I think that would have been an interesting... Had he been, it would have been a difficult day for a lot of Christians, I think. But look, also on the text line, interesting, I asked earlier on whether people, you know, the health payments that have been happening, that are happening for aged care. Remember early on in the year we talked about this and we spoke to Sam Ray, who was the Minister for Aged Care. We spoke about the fact that people have been charged $5 a day in some cases to access free-to-air television. This is what the minister said.
25: I think access to free-to-air television and information is absolutely a right that people have and that should absolutely be provided for. Again, the principles, safe, dignified, high quality, getting access to free-to-air television, ensuring that you're living in a space that is comfortable in terms of its temperature regulation, these are basic things.
16: Yeah, and the minister seems to think it's a right. We were a little bit concerned that it wasn't in the legislation and it didn't actually require it. Interesting on the text line, someone says, hi, my dad's aged care facility is asking $8.80 a day for TV, $2.20 a day to have mail delivered, $22.80 daycare package, which includes beer, wine package or soft drinks, etc. Luckily, he entered prior to 1st of the 626 and has been grandfathered, so he's not subject to the health costs. So let us know what's happening at your aged care centre or your parents' aged care centre. This is the higher everyday living fees there. I mean, $8.80 for a TV is ridiculous. $2.20 to have the mail delivered. Surely that's a basic right. Well, your aged care centre is going to say, well, the mail's come to us. We're not going to deliver it to you because you haven't paid your $2.20. Utterly ridiculous. I mean, I can kind of understand them saying we will charge you for beer and wine. Like, you know, that's not necessarily a necessary part. But what a ridiculous situation. Yeah, let us know because we might take this back to the minister because it seems that his rhetoric has not really added up to what's happening in our aged care centres. 1300 222 702.
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16: It is 16 minutes past 7. We still got Secret Sydney. Here's our first clue.
4: Secret Sydney. Which suburb is Craig in?
16: Happy Gilmore would not be happy in this suburb. Previously, suburbs that had golf courses in them. But does Happy Gilmore actually like golf? I mean,
5: golf's no different from hockey. Requires talent, self-discipline.
19: Golf requires goofy pants and a fat ass.
16: Yeah, that's the Happy Gilmore perspective on golf. So maybe golf course is irrelevant here. 1-300-222-702. Weather today. Tops of 19 in the city, 19 in the west, possible morning showers and partly cloudy. Now, the New South Wales government is today announcing it will invest $4.7 million in 12 not-for-profit organisations that were set up to try and help you with your energy bills. Gee whiz, one of the recipients is Rewiring Australia. Of course, Kristen McDonald is the Director of Strategic Programs at Rewiring Australia and joins us now. Morning, Kristen.
26: Morning, Craig.
16: So where were you guys last week when I was trying to sort out my energy bills? Gee, it's complex, isn't it? Energy in Australia is a ridiculously complex thing. Is this money to help you help people get through that complexity?
26: That's right. Well, Rewiring Australia is currently running a community energy or electrification project in New South Wales, Illawarra, where we're helping people try and electrify their homes, reduce their energy bills, get off expensive gas. And through this process, it's really clear to us that having things like subsidies are important to help people, but so is having really trusted and independent advice and support for households who are considering going electric or reducing their energy costs. Because as you say, it can be really confusing, it can be convoluted, and there's a lot of different people that can be involved in that process. So this grant is really exciting to us because we're able to take the learnings from this community project called Electrify 2515. And we're really going to hit the road with it. And we will work directly with local community groups across New South Wales who are already supporting their communities. So the model will bring together Rewiring's experience and our research and our tools that we've created for households. And we're going to help build the capacity of local groups who really are the trusted voices that households want to hear from. Because as you'd say, you know, you actually want to hear from people you believe in and you trust and you feel like they're independent.
16: Okay, so in terms of this, you're not necessarily helping somebody choose an energy provider. You're more helping with things like going, hey, if I want to get a heat pump to reduce my, you know, my bill for my hot water, how do I do it? And what benefits, like what subsidies can I get? Is that the kind of things you're going to help with?
26: We're going to help with both. So it really does depend on the local context because we're going to work with 15 community groups across New South Wales, and that's all across the different regions and also within Sydney. So if you can imagine, each context and each household is really different. So what the actual service will be dependent on what are the needs of that local community. So that could be chatting to someone to go through their energy bills and, as you say, look for a retailer that might be better suited to their situation. There's something like 140,000 different retail plans across Australia, so it's seriously confusing, and there's a good chance that you could be on one that would save you more money. But it's also helping people. We hear from people all the time at Rewiring Australia who really want to get off expensive gas appliances and go electric, or they might be considering a home battery or even an EV, but the process isn't necessarily straightforward. There's, you know, every household is different and there's no one road people should take. So we'll be helping bolster local groups who can then provide that customised independent advice.
16: So you will be doing it down at a granular level. So what I found last week when I was looking at, you know, at the different energy policies is, you know, there's so many complexity about off-peak and peak times. You know, you got to throw in whether or not you got a battery or solar. And you need to kind of basically go back to your bills and almost be going, almost putting it into a spreadsheet and going, hang on a second, would this be more or less expensive? Are your people going to be helping at that kind of level for people who are, you know, confused by the current system?
26: Yeah, that's right. This really is an energy transition that needs to happen from the ground up. So we really need to empower households to make those changes. And they're really minutiae changes in some ways. In other ways, they're big ones. They're ones that will really change the energy profile and how much people are paying every week for their energy costs. We're also helping with providing so one-to-one sort of advice, but also helping with tools, kind of like what you were saying. But we've released a new AI-powered tool called Electric Saul, which is really like you're having a chat with our kind of professional leader called Saul Griffith.
16: Yeah.
26: And that's when you could put in your energy bills, or you could ask a bunch of questions, and that would give you that sort of personalised advice. And it might say, oh, hey, have you considered this first? Or if you're going to talk to an installer, these are the questions you should be asking. Or it looks like you're paying too much for your off-peak rate for your energy profile, or something like that.
16: Okay, so we've replaced Saul with an AI Saul. I like this, Saul Griffiths. So
26: we like him.
16: Where can you see that? Is that on the Rewiring Australia website? Where can you access this AI Saul?
26: That's right. So if you head to Rewiring Australia's website, it's just on our homepage. It's also electricsaul.com. And one thing we're doing with this grant is we're actually going to help develop really specific New South Wales and local contextual information that will feed into this Electric Saul tool. And that means that the local groups and local people in that area will have even more granular advice that we can provide.
16: Yeah, all right. Interesting. Well, we'll watch with interest. I tell you what, some more clarity in energy is definitely needed. Thanks for speaking to us, Kristen.
26: Thanks, Craig.
16: Kristen McDonald is Director of Strategic Programs at Rewiring Australia, one of the groups that's getting $4.7 million to one of the 12 community not-for-profit organisations getting money from the government to try and make energy a little bit clearer for us. Yeah, it can be complex, can't it? Now, we're doing Secret Sydney this morning. Happy Gilmore would not be happy in this suburb. Double negatives confusing even me. Alexander from Bathurst, which suburb do you think it is?
1: I was thinking that he might be in Shooter's Hill, with Shooter McGavin being his rival.
16: Oh, Shooter's Hill, Shooter McGavin. That's a very good theory. I am very sad to use this sound, because that's such a good theory. Very clever, Alexander, but sadly not the answer. Carmel's on the line from Miranda. What suburb do we think that I'm in?
3: I think it's in Narromburn.
16: What's the theory?
3: Because they are losing all their tennis courts. They have an eviction notice.
16: Oh, yes.
3: Yes. At Talas Street.
16: Good theory, although I don't think Happy Gilmore likes tennis. I mean, he likes ice hockey, which I'm not saying that's necessarily relevant. I'm just going into the backstory of Happy Gilmore at this point. Good on you, Carl. Thank you very much. Good guess. I think it's time maybe we give a second clue here. Let's give our second clue for Secret Sydney. This might help people.
4: Secret Sydney. Which suburb is Craig in?
16: This suburb has no Coles or Woolies, but does have a Dan Murphy's, so I presume they drink a lot. There you go. No one has cast aspersions. Now it is 24 minutes past seven. Have you ever thought about what it'll be like to happen? What's going to happen to your body when you die? Have you considered, you know, what coffin you might be put in? It turns out you could be buried in a mushroom coffin, for instance. Last week, an Australian first, a New South Wales woman was buried in a coffin made of mushrooms. Listener Don from Winmalee called into Mornings with Hamish McDonald yesterday with a very special connection to her.
6: It was my wife, Carolyn. The funeral directors rang me and said, look, we been offered this coffin. And the kids and I took one look at it, and it was just wonderful. And the other thing that probably hasn't been mentioned, we went down for a viewing on Thursday, and she was laid in a bed of moss. It was a wonderful day. She'd have been blown away by the number of people that turned up. And then for Bob, who was the manufacturer of the coffin, to actually be there, I couldn't believe it. When I met, I didn't meet him till the gravesite, didn't know he was there. But he came all the way from the Netherlands, so I thought that was wonderful.
16: There you go. Very lovely call from Don to Mornings yesterday. And all the way from the Netherlands, Bob, who is the brains behind the mushroom coffin from Loop Biotech, joins us now. Morning, Bob.
7: Hey, good morning. Thanks for

0: in Australia, New Zealand. And of course, for me, it's very special to be there. Yeah, and to help the families and see the first reactions.
1: Okay. Now, in terms of this, when I think of a mushroom, I think of something quite soft. Is this coffin soft, or is it hard like a traditional coffin? I mean, it might break down later, but is it hard at the point of burial?
0: Yeah, so it's completely, from a practical point of view, in terms of weight capacity and et cetera, it's similar to like a traditional coffin. So you can use it as traditional burial, natural burial, and cremation. But the big difference is it's grown. So we grow everything in just 7 days. And in the soil, it's biodegradable. So in ideal conditions, it's 45 days, which is rather fast. But this is where the real magic happens, because mushrooms are natural soil fertilizers. So there is the big difference that we can empower ourselves to have a positive final footprint for our loved ones.
1: So you think it's better for environmentally to use this rather than a box that may take many years to break down?
0: Exactly.
1: In terms of that, and let me get a little bit wonky here. I mean, when natural organisms break down in soil, they generally, if they're under the soil, they create methane, which is then released, which is why we're trying not to bury things like food and otherwise. Does this not do the same thing?
0: It is part of the natural ecosystem. So our soils are currently under a lot of pressure. And mycelium, to go a little bit more technical, has a lot of carbon and energy resources. You're feeding the earth. So we have a lot of research done, of course, in the field with actual burials in Europe and the USA. And they all turn out that it's a positive benefit for the environment, which was also why we were mentioned Time Best Invention in the category of sustainability last year.
1: So how long have you been doing this? How long have you been using these mushroom coffins around the world?
0: Yeah, we're very grateful that we're already doing this for 5 years, helped thousands of families in Europe and America. And you can't see me on the phone, but I'm just 32, but I'm already turning gray because since we launched, we've been running and helping so many families. And it always breaks our heart that we are somewhere, for example, in Australia, that we can't help families. And we're so happy to have helped Donald and his family to achieve this.
1: Well, welcome to Australia. It's an interesting alternative for people who've been texting in saying that they haven't really looked into it, but maybe they'll look at it now. Thanks for speaking to us this morning, Bob. Appreciate it.
0: Thank you so much.
1: Bob Hendricks, the CEO and founder of Loop Biotech. Yeah, let us know if you consider a mushroom coffin. 1-300-222-702. Coming up after the news, we're going to speak to Zali Stegall about why the digital duty of care is important to her. Plus, as a father, did you take paid parental leave? Was it enough? We talked to groups pushing for more paid parental leave for fathers and mothers. You're on 702 Breakfast. It is 7:30.

0: Good morning, Tony Matthews with ABC News. The New South Wales government has signed a contract to deliver more than 900 extra apartments and student units at Parramatta's proposed Metro West precinct. The $880 million contract has been awarded to a consortium led by Gamuda Engineering and MTR Corporation. Planning Minister Paul Scully says the new plans will boost the number of residential dwellings from around 100 to 970, with 470 apartments and 500 student accommodation units.
1: The Minns government is committed to unlocking that housing supply in the right locations, and Parramatta City Centre, sitting alongside the new metro station in an area surrounded by jobs, services and open space, is exactly the sort of site that we should be maximising our housing opportunities from.
0: The final member of a multi-million dollar national disability insurance scheme and tax fraud syndicate has been jailed for 4 years. The 37-year-old Chester Hill man was sentenced in the Parramatta District Court yesterday after being found guilty of dishonestly obtaining Commonwealth money and dealing with the proceeds of crime. He's been ordered to repay more than $30,000. The sentencing brings Operation Pegasus to a close, with six offenders receiving a combined 31 years and 4 months behind bars. The

0: Syndicate used three companies to make millions in false NDIS claims and fraudulent GST refund claims. A high-profile AI health company is laying off some local staff as it pivots to a new business model that has some experts concerned. National AI technology reporter Cam Wilson has the story.
1: Harrison AI received $32 million from the federal government's National Reconstruction Fund in 2025 to develop its technology while remaining in Australia. The company has since laid off some local staff, but the fund says it is confident that the company is committed to Australia. Harrison AI has also established an affiliated US company which will hire doctors to use its AI tools to read scans. Experts have raised conflict of interest concerns with the arrangements. Harrison AI did not respond to requests for comment.
0: Animals Australia is calling for an investigation into whether Tasmania's salmon farm operators have breached the state's animal welfare laws. Jessica Moran has more.
2: The complaint seen by the ABC argues Huon Aquaculture, Tassal Group and Patuna Aquaculture have engaged and continue to engage in conduct that breaches the Animal Welfare Act in regards to their management and treatment of farmed Atlantic salmon. Animals Australia argues fin clipping, routinely withdrawing feed for up to 72 hours prior to handling and transport, and current slaughter practices are breaching the Act. Animals Australia is calling for Biosecurity Tasmania to investigate. In reply to the allegations, Salmon Tasmania said growing and maintaining healthy animals is of paramount importance.
0: In a rare move, King Charles has clarified the roles of the Duke and Duchess of Sussex following their surprise move back to England. Cyan Valance reports from London.
3: Unlike many royal announcements, this was a pointed and direct approach. A senior royal official has written to organisations on the King's behalf, confirming there has been no change to Harry and Meghan's status since their return to the UK. The letter clarifies they remain non-working royals and any charity work they do will be considered private, personal activity rather than official royal business. The funding of their security, which has been a major bugbear of Prince Harry's since he stepped back from royal duties, is decided separately from the palace and is still not resolved.
0: Ultrasonic audio detectors placed on the sails of the Sydney Opera House have detected three threatened species of bats living in the area. More than 14,000 bat calls were recorded during seven nights of research as part of a government project. The study's director, Ingrid Emery, says six different species of insect-eating bats, also known as microbats, were detected.
4: They can weigh around 10 grams, so absolutely tiny, so very much the size of your palm or even smaller. A 10-gram bat can consume around 2,000 mosquitoes a night, so they're really, really important.
0: And in sport in soccer, Sydney FC have signed teenage right-back James Overy from Manchester United on a three-year deal. To the weather around the state, showers about the central and northern parts of the coast and adjacent ranges, fine elsewhere. Cloudy for Sydney with a slight chance of a shower and a top of 19. Right now it's 12 degrees on the coast and 14 in Penrith. ABC News.
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6: Traffic.
7: We've been watching some slow traffic on the M1 Pacific Motorway coming into Warunga. Really busy approaching the Edgeworth David Avenue overpass. The Gore Hill and Warunga freeways are heavy towards the harbour crossings that follows earlier breakdowns at Artarmon and in the harbour tunnel. The good news is those breakdowns have cleared and the lanes are back open. At Bays Hill, the Great Western Highway is under speed westbound. That's due to a crash just past Burnett Street. From ATN, I'm Tim Govers.
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5: Breakfast with Craig Rucastle.
8: Just welcome to breakfast, where it is 24 minutes to 8 this Tuesday, the 8th of September. Coming up, going to speak to Zali Stegel about the government's proposed digital duty of care. Why does she think it is important? Plus, did you take paid parental leave? Was it enough time? We'll speak to groups moving forward.

0: unpaid parental leave. We're very behind the rest of the world when it comes to this. We're kind of behind. Normally we're ahead in other things, but in this case we're quite behind. So we'll find out a bit about that as well. Plus we'll look at some of the new laws that have been passed to try and bring down organised crime in New South Wales. Before the news, we were speaking to the person that invented this mushroom coffin. Somebody says, "Hi, Craig, the mushroom coffin is great, but what about the body of the deceased? Is it filled with chemicals, formaldehyde, etc.? Does that not still cause environmental issues?" Well, an issue I had not thought about. Somebody else asked, "Would a crop of mushrooms appear above ground?" It might well do. And someone else says, "Hi, Craig, you should definitely be buried in a mushroom coffin. You're such a fun guy." Thank you very much. Also on the text line, we were talking about this, the higher everyday living fees that can be charged by aged care centres. One person saying that in their dad's aged care facility, they ask $8.80 a day for TV in the room, a free TV, plus $2.20 a day to have the mail delivered. Someone, Tim and Denison, says, "Have aged care providers always charged for these things and now they're compelled to itemise all the components of the fees?" Yeah, good question there. I mean, look, under the higher everyday living fees approach, the government's kind of covers the basics and the aged care centres have to charge for more. I don't know. It's interesting whether, look, I don't feel like in the past free-to-air television was something being charged for. I guess it was part of the cost. Yeah, let us know your thoughts. And if you've been impacted by this, let us know. Text us 0467922702. Now, it is Secret Sydney. Here was our second clue.
1: Secret Sydney. Which suburb is Craig in?
0: This suburb has no Coles or Woolies, but does have a Dan Murphy's, so I presume they drink a lot. What's the alcoholic suburb I'm talking about? Brandy's on the line from Summerhill. What is your guess, Brandy?
2: Oh, dear. I think I might be off here, but is it Canterbury?
0: Canterbury. And what was your theory? Were you going off the initial clue?
2: I was going off something you said about the ice rink. Happy Gilmore plays hockey or is involved in hockey some way.
0: Yes, so this is right. But Happy, the clue was Happy Gilmore would not be happy in this suburb. I reckon Happy Gilmore would only be happy in Canterbury because it is one of the only, is it two suburbs in Sydney that have an ice rink? Good thinking though, Brandy. You've helped others. Thank you. What is a suburb? No Coles, no Woolies. Does have a Dan Murphy's. And does it have lots of golf courses? Potentially. 1-300-222-702.
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3: What I love about the show is I always learn something. I just didn't know it was going to be that.
1: 702 ABC Sydney.
0: Poor Thomas Ariti, glowing up about lolly gobble bliss bombs. Is that what it was? Yes, I remember those. Weather today, tops of 19 in the city, 19 in the west, a possible morning shower and partly cloudy. Well, there are big calls for digital duty of care right now in the midst of ongoing talks about how algorithms work, with draft laws for the digital duty of care set to be unveiled by the Labor government this week. Zali Stegler is the Community Strong MP for the seat of Warringah. She joins us now. Morning, Zali.
6: Morning, Craig.
0: Yeah, so you've been a long-term advocate of a digital duty of care. Can you explain how it works? I mean, is this happening overseas? Is this kind of a positive thing?
6: Oh, absolutely. It's very much needed because the online space is one of the very few areas where we don't actually have that obligation and a duty of care to users. So the best comparison for people would be if you think about you enter a supermarket and they're washing the floors and someone slips over, the supermarket is liable for your injury because they haven't taken due care. For example, they need to put up a sign to say that it's slippery, be cautious. But they're all the things that come with a duty of care. It's that liability not to cause harm within your business or premises. So we don't have that online. And what we know is the algorithms are quite predatory. They're quite purposeful in how they target people with content. The platforms make a lot of money off the pushing of content that they do through these algorithms. But at the moment, they're not held to any kind of accountability or liability for the

0: damage they cause. So that's the core element of a digital duty of care, is to establish that liability and responsibility, and then we need to ensure we have mechanisms to make it a much safer platform for users. So the analogy is the sign, you know, where there is a dangerous situation.
1: Yeah. I guess the question comes down to whether or not it can be enforced. For instance, you know, part of the digital duty of care was talking about getting rid of illegal pornography. We've had conversations about strangulation pornography in the last couple of weeks as well. In terms of this, like, to use the supermarket analogy as well, it is quite extraordinary that the internet just works in a way that has a lot of illegal stuff on it. Like, if you went to your supermarket and they said, hey, sorry about it, but aisle 9 has heroin in it, that's just part of the business model we've got here, you'd be outraged by it. Whereas the internet seems to work on this basis. I mean, can we even enforce a digital duty of care if we do pass this?
0: Well, we can, because they are ultimately operating and providing a service in Australia, and they are making money in Australia, right, from advertising and content. So, of course, we can enforce it. It's a matter of making sure we have the laws that keep track with technology as it develops. And, of course, as soon as you have liability riding on behaviour from a corporate sense, and that they are on the hook for great penalties, and this is where it's important for the government to target this at the right level, because of the scale of profits these companies make, the penalties have to be commensurate with those profits, so that they are a deterrent against that behaviour, right? So that they actually do take the actions necessary. And then there's a lot of measures around also opt-in, opt-out, for example, that part of a digital duty care should be that users have the choice whether or not they want an algorithm to be working on their experience in the platform.
1: Yeah, okay. Now, what's your position on the debate? Seems to be coming down to whether you opt into algorithms or you opt out of algorithms. What's your perspective on that?
0: Well, from a freedom of choice and consumer point of view, absolutely it should be an opt-in model where a user decides whether or not they want to have content pushed to them. Now, that's your ultimate sort of liberal kind of, you know, freedom, that you have that option. And what is important is, if you go back and think about, you used to be able to see the content of the people you follow or your friends, and nowadays on social media platforms, all you ever get is pushed content. You never get anything that you're sort of choosing to see. So I think it's really important to put a little bit more choice back into the hands of consumers. And that means, if you, for example, have concerns around eating disorders or mental illness or misogynistic content or pornographic content, you've got a way of controlling what you are or not exposed to, and especially for parents with young people, but also for all users online. We must bring this environment back into being a much safer environment.
1: Yeah, one of the reasons we're looking at this is to get rid of the toxic negative influence on young boys, for instance. If we did have an opt-out model, a lot of kids aren't necessarily going to opt out, aren't going to know that. Do you think there's any protection if we go the opt-out model?
0: No, and we've got to, so it's important to keep in mind, the opting in or out process is part of a digital duty care. It's not a or, it's not, doesn't replace it. So you still need the liability and the digital duty of care to be in place. But an opt-out has been shown doesn't work. It simply doesn't affect, and it gets buried under layers of process and technical, and it's, you know, 3 pages deep and people just don't find it. So we know that doesn't work. It has to be an opt-in. And people can choose. For example, you might decide that over the weekend you're happy for the algorithm to push you content, so you opt in over the weekend and you opt out during the week, so that it doesn't distract you when you've got other activities. It's about giving consumers choice around how they engage with platforms and the internet.
1: Okay, we're obviously not only influenced by the internet. We understand you met with Education Minister Jason Clare to talk about sex education in schools. What's your concern about the current approach?
0: Well, the problem has been the accountability. Look, Chanel Contos and the Teach Us Consent campaign was fantastic, and it was mandated under the Morrison government to be included in school and taught in schools. But we haven't had much visibility around the rollout and how well it's been. And Minister Clare indicated that there is going to be some work around getting more accountability around that, because we do need to be really clear. We need to lean into this problem. In around 20 minutes, a young person, a young man, will be exposed to pornography and highly misogynistic content when they open an account. Now, we know that content causes great change. It's really influential on behaviour, and that is a precursor towards sexual assaults, domestic violence, and these are problems we are dealing with. So we need to get that education right, make sure it's engaged, but we do need everyone to lean into this problem. And, you know, there are some fantastic male role models leaning in to make sure young men are exposed to healthy relationships information and, you know, the teaching consent includes respect and healthy relationships.
1: Now, just quickly before you go, we saw Eloise Massa announce she's going to run for the seat of Manly at the state level yesterday. Is she going to become, have you spoken to her about joining Community Strong? Have you spoken to her about becoming part of this growing independent group?
0: Well, Community Strong won't be registered in time for the state election, so it won't be under a Community Strong banner. But look, Eloise has done a phenomenal job around, obviously, the health issue after the absolute tragedy that she went and her family went through in terms of the push to get Northern Beaches Hospital back into public hands to make sure our community had good services. So I look forward to hearing more about how, you know, her platform and her issues and certainly welcome independence and, you know, standing up for our communities and better decision making.
1: All right. Thanks for speaking to us, Zali. Appreciate it.
0: Thank you.
1: Sally Stegall there, the independent member for Warringah.
2: Secret Sydney. Which suburb is Craig in?
3: This suburb has no Coles or Woolies, but does have a Dan Murphy's, so I presume they drink a lot.
1: Lucy's on the line from Maroubra. Lucy, what suburb do you think it is?
4: Kingsford.
1: Kingsford, okay. What's your theory?
4: Well, I go there. I go to Dan Murphy's and I know there's no Woolies or Coles.
1: Okay. Well, my theory is I go to Dan Murphy's. I like it.
4: I'm a customer.
1: Sadly, that is not the answer. So, good guess, though, Lucy. Thank you very much. We've got Naomi on the line from Huntley's Cove. What's your guess, Naomi?
5: South Strathfield, okay?
1: South Strathfield. Why is that?
5: Well, you've got South Strathfield Golf Course. There's no shopping centre in South Strathfield itself, and you've got the cemetery just nearby.
1: Right. No, good guess. Not the one. Let's see. We've got Wendy on the line from Ingleside. Well, morning, Wendy.
6: Good morning, Craig.
1: And what's your theory?
6: It has lots of golf courses, and it has a Dan Murphy's and no Woolies and Coles, and it's Eleanora Heights.
1: Eleanora Heights. You are right. Of course, the twist was saying Happy Gilmore would not be happy in this suburb. People would have presumed because it's got lots of golf courses he'd love it. Of course, Happy Gilmore hates golf.
7: Golf's no different from hockey. It requires talent, self-discipline.
8: Golf requires goofy pants and a fat ass.
1: There you go.
6: Fantastic.
1: Good on you, Wendy. Well done.
6: Thank you very much. I can wash my dishes now. And
1: yes, send you out the tea towel. Good on you, Wendy.
6: Thank you.
1: Bye. Wendy takes out Secret Sydney. Well done, Wendy. Now, just quickly, the Sydney underworld violence continues. We've seen some disturbing stories over the last week of people being killed for mistaken identity. The state government's moved to pass some new laws to try and get rid of this problem. Julia Andre joins us from ABC News. Morning, Julia.
9: Hey, Craig.
1: So these laws are going to impact young offenders. What are the changes being made here?
9: Yeah, that's right, Craig. There's a whole raft of new laws that the Premier Chris Minns and the Police Commissioner as well as the Attorney General stood up and announced yesterday. One of these is that there's a number of new offences that will see children tried as adults. So this includes offences like fire bombings. And this is really aimed at trying to discourage young people to carry out contract crimes for these organised criminal gangs across Sydney. We've seen in the last couple of years, and the Police Commissioner Mal Lennon yesterday admitted that organised criminals are getting increasingly sophisticated in the way that they carry out crime. A lot of these crimes that we are seeing, police suspect that they are carried out through contracts. So So these criminals organise the crime for an allocated amount of money, and young, inexperienced criminals then go and carry them out. So police are really trying to dissuade young people from getting involved in these issues.
1: And obviously by trying them in adult courts, it opens up to a bigger penalty coming in. I mean, the question is, how do you communicate these to the kids getting involved in this, that, hey, you're not facing 2 years jail, you're facing, you know, 8 years?

0: shower, something like that. Will it make a big difference, I guess, is the question.
1: Yeah, it is hard to know. And Green spokesperson Sue Hickinson chatted yesterday to the media. She said she'd rather see more investment in programs that try to kind of target why these children are getting involved in these types of crimes. But it's hard to know at this stage. It's hard to know if that will be communicated to young people. There are also a raft of other changes. This is the third round of legislation that the Minns government has introduced to try to tackle this issue of organised crime. Some of these other changes are putting interim serious crime protection orders on people. So these are usually kind of reserved for terrorists or high-risk offenders. And basically what they can do is police can, if they suspect someone of being involved in a criminal organisation, they can restrict where they go to, who they speak to, even the kind of apps that they have on their phone. So it'll be interesting to see if that will have an impact.
0: Yeah, absolutely. Constant legislation will have an impact. Thanks for speaking to us this morning, Julia. Appreciate it.
1: Thanks.
0: Julia Andre there, ABC reporter.
2: 702 Breakfast
3: with Craig Rucastle.
0: It is 8 minutes to eight. Well, calls have been made for better parental leave in the workplace, particularly for dads. Parent advocacy organisation The Parenthood wants Australians to move towards 52 weeks of paid parental leave. Georgie Dent's the CEO from The Parenthood and joins me now. Morning, Georgie.
4: Good morning, Craig.
0: So we're currently at what? We're about to change to 26 weeks, is it, for parental leave?
4: So from the 1st of July this year, families in Australia have access to 26 weeks of the government-funded paid parental leave, which is at the minimum wage, and dads or non-birthing parents are entitled to 4 weeks of that 26 weeks.
0: Okay, so dads can only have 4 weeks of the 26.
4: Yes.
0: Yeah, okay, all right. So this is why, what are you calling for then, for this to be made longer or more available for dads?
4: All of the above. So we were in Canberra yesterday outside Parliament House. We partnered up with Movember. They had put out a new piece of research called More Time with Dad, and they surveyed 1,200 dads in Australia about their use of paid parental leave. One in three dads in Australia doesn't take any paid parental leave at all. Of those who do, 56% said it wasn't long enough. We know that when dads are supported to be engaged, particularly in that first year, the care patterns that are set persist. It's also really good. We know that babies do really well when they have engaged, supported parents, and both mums and dads' mental health and well-being improves when you allow parents to sort of share the care in that first year. So we were here in Canberra yesterday calling for an expansion of paid parental leave. In global terms, Australia is right at the back of the pack. So we rank 34 out of 38 OECD countries for leave that is reserved for dads. In the OECD, the average length of paid parental leave that families have access to is 53 weeks. So Australia really is...
0: Yeah, wow.
4: We do lag the
0: nation. In terms of, you say, it sets up kind of better relationships or better kind of pathways, if you look at those kind of countries that have longer paid parental dad leave, are dads more involved in the kids' life? Are they more involved in bringing up the kids because of that period?
4: Yeah, well, that is what the evidence shows. So the care pattern that's set early persists. And actually, there was some new research out of the UK just a few months ago that showed the level of involvement of dads who've had time in the first year in just general domestic work, but also the sort of family caring load, it is significantly increased. And look, I mean, I think one of the things that's quite amazing is I've been CEO of The Parenthood for 6 years now. Yesterday, being in Parliament with so many different dads from across the political spectrum, but also just dads who came with us, there were some famous faces, there were some less famous faces, but they were all there saying the same thing. And that is, when you have a baby, it is the most radical life transformation. And we need to actually support parents during that time. It's not about like mums or dads. It's about both. Like, how do we actually give parents the time they need in that window when they need it the most?
0: Yeah, that's
4: right. It's
0: that time going back to work is a very difficult one for both parents. John's on the line from Western Sydney. John, do you think there needs to be more parental leave for men?
5: Good morning. I work with the Department of Education and I missed out, unfortunately, because I'm much older than a lot of the colleagues that I work with.

0: kids. The blokes get 14 weeks parental.
1: Okay, and that's paid by the Department of Education, so you get 14 weeks paid, do you?
0: Paid, yeah.
1: Yeah,
0: all right. I envy that because we didn't get any of that. So 14 weeks, it's a lot of the blokes are actually away because they're having the wives or the partners having babies.
1: Yeah, yeah. Oh, so it's a good 14 weeks, but that's nowhere near the kind of global standard, is it, Georgie?
2: No, it's not. But I think what's worth pointing out here, so in Australia, we've got the government scheme, which is 26 weeks at the minimum wage, and then employers can offer paid parental leave. They don't have to. But what we know is 2/3 of the largest companies do actually pay parental leave. So there definitely are households that have access to more, but there is a big divide out there. And I mean, I shared a story on Friday when we had our second daughter, who is now 13, my husband was working for New South Wales Health, and he was entitled to 2 weeks of unpaid leave, but he was only allowed to take it from the due date, and our baby arrived almost 3 weeks early. And so I had to have a baby and a toddler until he could have his leave. And these stories are so common.
1: So it wasn't flexible.
2: Due date.
1: As if anyone hits the due date. Ridiculous.
2: Well, exactly. The due date is very indicative. It is not explicit. Babies do not always follow the terms and conditions of the lease of your womb.
1: Yeah. All right. Good on you, Georgie. We're going to unfortunately have to go now, but we'll keep an eye on this. Thank you very much.
2: Thanks so much, Craig.
1: Georgie Dent, CEO of The Parenthood there.
3: 702 ABC Sydney.
1: Traffic. What's happening on the roads, John?
4: Hi, Craig. A couple of crashes at Bringelly. A northbound crash on the Northern Road, just approaching Badgerys Creek Road. At Maze Hill, look out for a westbound crash on the Great Western Highway, just past Burnett Street. That's just being wrapped up as we speak. Some heavy traffic around, including at Artarmon. Very busy citybound on the Gore Hill Freeway, through to Milsons Point and the Carl Expressway also. Some F3 ferry cancellations this morning, including the current 749 Rydalmere to Circular Quay ferry. It's cancelled due to protected industrial action. The next service at 8:44 this morning, and currently no trains. On the Southern Highlands line, it's due to urgent track repairs at Bargo. Replacement buses are on the way. Always good to plan ahead with the Transport app or see Transport, nsw.info for your public transport. And Craig, for the latest on the roads, it's livetraffic.com.
1: Good on you, John. Now, Hamish McDonald joins us. Hamish, now you're talking about super. Interesting, this text we just got in from Dee from Wollongong. Take it from one who knows. I took money out of my super and it's been the worst thing I have done.
5: How interesting. I often think about it with my mum, right? Worked as a nurse her whole life. You know, she's part of that demographic where super was only introduced during her working life.
1: Mm.
5: And I just think about the security as a single retired female that's provided her, you know, for the remainder of her life.
1: It's a really interesting debate, isn't it? All right, more on super with Hamish at 8:30. AM is next. Have a lovely day.
6: Hi, I'm Rachel Mealy on AM After the News. Questions over a $500 million funding program directed towards marginal seats at the last election. And in Mexico, the trial of three men accused of murdering two Perth brothers.
7: It's 8 o'clock. Good morning. Tony Matthews with ABC News. The Federal Assistant Treasurer has defended a $560 million invite-only grants program that was overwhelmingly directed towards Labor seats. A Centre for Public Integrity investigation has found 3/4 of the funds from the Community Infrastructure Program went to electorates held by Labor at the 2025 federal election. Independent MP Helen Haynes, whose Victorian electorate got no grants, has accused the government of pork barrelling, but Daniel Molino says the scheme relates to election promises.
8: This is different to a grants program that might be set up in the ordinary course of business, where you might have a set of criteria and then a competitive process where you let the process itself determine who gets the grant.
7: The New South Wales government has signed a contract to deliver more than 900 extra apartments and student units at Parramatta's proposed Metro West precinct. The $880 million contract has been awarded to a consortium led by Gamuda Engineering and MTR Corporation. The new plans will boost the number of residential dwellings from around 100 to 970, with 470 apartments and 500 student accommodation units. Major excavation excavation and tunnelling on the metro.

0: And Jane says her 29-year-old sister's stage 4 pancreatic cancer was easily missed.
1: She was 8 months postpartum and she started to have a bit of back pain, and then she was starting to lose a bit more weight.
0: Once diagnosed in 2023 and with little treatment options here, Shaythan and Jane's sister joined a promising clinical trial in the US. It prolonged her life by several months before her death.
1: Now it's approved in the US and it's showing signs of doubling the life of people with pancreatic cancer.
0: Shaythan and Jane is part of a group of dozens of patients and patient organisations at a summit in Canberra today, calling for reforms to Australia's medicines approval system so more of these innovative treatments are made available and affordable here.
1: Having these drugs where they do get approved overseas, be able to get to Australia quicker.
0: The group, which includes the Lung Foundation and MS Australia and is supported and funded by major pharmaceutical company Bristol Myers Squibb, says the pharmaceutical benefit scheme systems aren't keeping up with scientific advances.
2: Australian patients are missing out on the latest innovative treatments that are available in other countries.
0: Elizabeth De Soma is CEO of Medicines Australia, the pharmaceutical industry representative body. It says that only 26% of new medicines available in comparable OECD nations are currently funded on the PBS in Australia.
2: More and more patients are being prescribed medicines that are not available at the subsidised price on the PBS, and their only way to access them is to either fund them themselves out of pocket or visit other countries.
0: Labor MP and paediatrician Mike Freelander will be at the patient summit.
3: And we do need to be careful about, you know, looking at different ways of improving efficacy and value for money.
0: Professor David Thomas is the inaugural director of the Centre for Molecular Oncology at UNSW and also says it's a challenge. He points to the breakthrough drug daraxonrasib, which treats pancreatic cancer and got approved by America's FDA within 2 months, but will likely take much longer here.
4: It's not so much about that particular drug, but it does bring into focus the importance of timely, equitable, transparent access.
0: In a statement, a federal government spokesperson said it's continuing to make medicines available cheaper and faster.
5: Catherine Gregory reporting there. And that's AM for today. Thanks for your company. I'm Rachel Mealy. It's 8:30.
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8: G'day there. It is Tuesday, the 8th of September. It's Hamish here. Hope you're having a lovely morning so far. Are you interested in diverting your super payments to help pay for things like rent or mortgage? What do you make of this pitch from One Nation? Do you think perhaps the policy needs a bit more detail put around it?
9: We would expect you as the Treasury spokesman for that party to be across.
10: The Treasury spokesman, not Jesus Christ. I mean, you have to actually give me the details of these things.
8: Okay, the phone lines are open as always, 1300 222 702. Sarah Ferguson will be here after 9 on that interview with Barnaby Joyce last night. Did you catch it? Plus, Saul Eslake will be here a little later, perhaps with some more specific detail around the implications of early access to super, but I'd love to hear your thoughts. Maybe you're struggling to pay the rent or the mortgage, or you think super could be used in a different way. 1300 222 702. Also coming up, an update for you on the future of the Epping Pool this half hour. And you'll also hear about the citizen scientist who buried some underpants and won an award for it. That's all coming up. First though at 8:30, the news headlines for Sydney with Tony Matthews. Good morning, Tony.
11: Hello, Hamish. The Federal Assistant Treasurer has defended a $560 million invite-only grants program that was overwhelmingly directed towards Labor seats. A Centre for Public Integrity investigation has found 3/4 of the funds from the Community Infrastructure Program went to electorates held by Labor at the 2025 federal election. The New South Wales government has signed a contract to deliver more than 900 extra apartments and student units at Parramatta's proposed Metro West precinct. The $880 million contract has been awarded to a consortium led by Gamuda Engineering and MTR Corporation. Planning Minister Paul Scully says the new plans will boost the number of residential dwellings from around 100 to 970, with 470 apartments and 500 student accommodation units. And a team of researchers has made a surprising discovery after detecting detecting three threatened species.

0: is of bats living at the Sydney Opera House and its surrounds. Over 7 nights, ultrasonic bat calls were recorded on audio detectors placed on light poles and trees in the Botanic Gardens, as well as on the Opera House sails. Ingrid Emery, a director of the government-funded program, says she was delighted to see strong numbers of insect-eating bats in one of Sydney's busiest areas. Sydney's weather, cloudy, the slight chance of a shower and a top of 19 degrees, Hamish.
1: Tony, thank you very much.
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1: John Pearson is here from the Transport Management Centre. G'day, John.
4: Morning, Hamish. At Revesby, an eastbound crash on Milperra Road, just approaching Edgar Street. Look out for that one. At Roseville, citybound traffic quite heavy on all approaches to the Anzac Bridge. An earlier broken down bus has moved from the start of the bridge, but traffic's still very heavy on all those approaches citybound towards the Anzac Bridge. Cammeray to Milsons Point, likewise very heavy city-bound traffic on Gore Hill Freeway and the Warringah Freeway to Milsons Point. And in the southwest, if you're heading out of town on the Hume Motorway, there's been a crash on the motorway at St Andrews, just near the Raby Road overpass. Two southbound lanes are closed, and that southbound traffic really building there towards St Andrews. On the Southern Highlands line, no trains running between Picton and Mossvale at the moment. It's due to urgent track repairs at Bargo. Do plan ahead with a transport app or see transportnsw.info for all your public transport. And Hamish, for the latest on the roads, it's livetraffic.com.
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1: On the text line, Shane's saying to me, Shane from Carrigbah, Hamish, I see you're going to talk about super, the early access issue. Shane says hardship provisions already exist. This is a red herring. One Nation is simply looking for airtime to legitimise their existence. What's your view this morning? 1300 222 702. Is that all this is? Or, you know, if you're a young person struggling to buy your first home, or maybe you've just bought your first home, it's a bit difficult making the repayments. Is there an argument to say, look, this is another form of asset class? And actually, if you're able to keep your home, that might be quite valuable to you in retirement because you might be able to downsize. And perhaps this is a useful way of storing that money. 1300 222 702 is the number. Shane's here from Bondi. Good morning.
5: Hey, good morning, Hamish. How are you?
1: Yeah, very well, thanks. What do you think of this proposal? How do you see this conversation?
5: Well, I've received superannuation throughout the entirety of my working life. I've never viewed super as having my money to have today. I've always viewed it as money to have in the future, and I see the benefit of what it does in the future. You know, superannuation funds are investing in infrastructure. They're helping build out, you know, more opportunity for the country to grow. I think this policy is very short-sighted and obviously a bit of a sugar hit to try and entice voters to think that, you know, that this is their money. But ultimately, the supply of this money into economy is probably going to push up prices and push up house prices, ironically. So, as the One Nation voice on the economy was saying, you know, their view is that it's our money, but obviously they've not modelled, you know, how this will be impacting everyone into the future.
1: Yeah. Shane, I wonder if we could just entertain this from the perspective of a young person that's trying to buy their first home or maybe has just purchased their first home. And the rules as they stand mean that super money has to sit elsewhere in trust in a super fund until retirement. But, you know, the coalition, I note this morning, Andrew Bragg saying, look, there are sensible conversations to have around this that might look at whether you could, say, use some of that money as part of your offset or as some of the capital that you put up against the loan as a backing. If you have wealthy parents, for example, and you need a guarantor on your loan, they might be able to do that. For a lot of young people, that's just not possible. And yet there's a pot of money sitting there that perhaps could be used for something like that. Given that there's a generation of young Australians that do struggle to get into housing, is it reasonable maybe to open up this conversation?

0: conversation.
1: Well, I understand that this impacts the ability to buy a house, and super might seem to be the solution for that. But on the same token, you know, house prices have risen significantly, whilst super money was actually growing outside of the system. And I would suggest that if this money is allowed back into the system, that means there's more demand, and there's even those on the right side of politics, the Liberals and also One Nation, have stated that the 5% home loan guarantee from the federal government, the current federal government, has actually fueled house price increases. So I think, you know, we need to think that short-termism versus long-term, what is the best benefit? And, you know, I think the current settings that have been introduced perhaps may help reduce those house prices for younger people going forward. Mm. And potentially with the introduction of more supply, that's also going to be assisting that house price transition. But a quick sugar hit to release money from super in housing, quite obviously to me anyway, is just going to drive up house prices.
2: Understood. Shane, thanks very much for your call this morning. Denise is here from Camden. Good morning to you.
3: Good morning. I'd really like to state what this really is. It's the acknowledgement that people can't meet their needs on the wages and benefits that they are getting. And to say that instead of getting a pay rise, you can access your super, I would really like equality so that any MPs that vote for this kind of practice actually vote that they access their super instead of getting their next pay rise.
2: It was interesting watching the news last night, Katie Gallagher, the finance minister in federal parliament, pointing at Pauline Hanson and saying, look, you're saying that this is for working Australians and yet you haven't supported votes on things like wage rises for the lowest paid workers.
3: And that was exactly what I was going to say next, is I thought I could recall that they haven't supported increased wages. So I just think they've got things upside down and they're not really supporting Australian people.
2: Okay. Thanks for your call, your perspective this morning, Denise. 1300 222 702. I'm keen to hear from anyone that does like this idea, is interested in exploring this, because there's a lot of ways you could do this. Andrew Bragg, a Liberal senator based here in Sydney, he's argued for quite some time that there should be a bit more flexibility, some more thought given to the way in which particularly young people can use that pot of money, whether it's necessarily drawing it down or using it as an offset or using it to borrow against. 1300 222 702. By the way, Mark on the text line. Hey, Hamish. I hear the lead news story is regarding the $560 million invite-only grants program. I would have thought that you should be using that as a point of discussion this morning, but hey, that wouldn't suit your biased ABC reporting standards. Should we expect anything different? Mark, I'm delighted to tell you that Anthony Whealy from the Centre for Public Integrity is standing by. We're going to talk about that right up next.
4: Mornings with Hamish McDonald.
5: 702 ABC Sydney.
2: It is 20 minutes to nine. The federal government facing accusations of pork barrelling right here in Sydney and elsewhere over an invite-only grants program in which funding was overwhelmingly directed to Labor seats. One of the successful grants went to Marrickville Golf Club, which of course is in the PM's Sydney seat of Grindler. The club received $6 million for upgrades. An investigation by the Centre for Public Integrity found 73% of the grants awarded as part of the major local community infrastructure program went to Labor-held seats. It also found 45 electorates weren't even invited to participate, meaning organisations in those seats had no opportunity to apply for funding. The Assistant Treasurer, Daniel Molino, has this morning defended that $560 million program.
6: With election commitments, it's standard practice and long-standing practice for governments to set up these kinds of grants programs in order to deliver those election commitments. They're different to the kinds of grants programs which are run in the ordinary course of government.
2: So that's Daniel Molino this morning. Mark, who thinks we wouldn't cover this due to bias. Here's Anthony Whealy from the Centre for Public Integrity. Very good morning to you.
0: Good day, Hamish. How are you?
2: Is this straightforward pork barrelling in your view?
0: Look, I'm not going to use that phrase myself, only because, you know, we've done a very detailed report here, and there's no doubt it raises very serious questions. And I've gone so far as to say publicly that because of two factors in our research, particularly that that this exercise represents the possible misuse of public money. And prima facie, that's the position that I see because of the two factors that you've mentioned, Hamish. They were that the grants were heavily focused in notionally held ALP seats, excuse me, around 73% of the funds, $409 million, went to electoral divisions held by the ALP. But even more importantly, the second factor was that marginal seats in which the ALP was competitive received disproportionately higher funding. This disproportional funding meant that that ALP competitive seats received 66.5 million more than a proportional distribution would have produced. Mm. Now, the point of this is that latter factor has been regarded by the New South Wales ICAC as prima facie tending to suggest that what that represents is what the community call pork barrelling, but which I prefer to call the misuse of public money.
2: Yeah, can I just draw you out a little on that distinguishing factor that you're describing there? If it's not quite pork barrelling, like, what is the difference? Because isn't this them saying if you vote for us, you'll get this money?
0: I don't like the term pork barrelling. I don't like it at all. I think it's a phrase that's been used in a sort of friendly, waffly way. I think what we've got to look at is whether this is the misuse of public money, money that does not, that is taxpayer money, and which must be used, which should be used according to the guidelines and rules around grants. Mm. In this case, those rules have been completely bypassed.
2: Because of the fact that it was invite-only? Is that
0: yeah, well,
2: the mechanism?
0: Yeah, well, that's one factor, invite-only. And what's the basis of any grant? It should be merit-based. We should know beforehand what the basis of grants are going to be. It's a closed one, as you say, invite-only, but there's no statement of on what basis any grant would be made, and there's no record of any departure from that open process. And I just don't understand Mr. Molino's statement this morning to say, oh, well, you know, this is a different sort of grant. It's taxpayer money, and it's $560 million.
2: It's half a billion dollars. It's a quarter to nine on 7:02 Mornings. Anthony Wheely is here from the Centre for Public Integrity. Obviously, we mentioned the Marrickville Golf Club right in Anthony Albanese's electorate of Graindler, $6 million for upgrades. Are there other examples here in Sydney of where this sort of money has gone?
0: Just let me... I don't have all of the spreadsheets and before me, as you could imagine. Your listeners will understand that I'm just about to have a piece of toast and a cup of coffee for breakfast, and I don't have mounds of spreadsheets in front of me. We can get that information for you, but in suburban terms, we know that very large sums were available for. If you just pardon me one second, we know that some very large sums of money for suburbs such as Drummoyne, for Randwick. We're looking at, I think at Drummoyne, the figure was 1.6 million, and for Randwick, 3.5 million for two particular projects, one in each of those places. But we can get you the information in due course about individual ones. But I mean, I really do want to focus on the broad point, Hamish, because I think this is what people need to understand. One is that the government did not follow the guidelines, rules and principles that regulate grants. That's not illegal. They don't have to. And that highlights my first major point, that there should be a legislated set of standards that in

0: ensure the principles of merit and transparency are delivered. But the second thing is, as I said before, the fact that the grants were so heavily focused in ALP-held seats and that marginal seats in which the ALP was competitive received disproportionately high funding demonstrate to me that, at least on the face of it, and according to the tests set by the New South Wales ICAC, there's a strong argument to say that this is a misuse of public money.
1: So Dave is asking on the text line, should this be referred to the NAC, the federal version?
0: Not yet, no. The first thing is the government need to answer what process they followed in making these grants. We don't know. We know what the consequences are because we can see where the money's going, but we don't know how they picked those seats. Now, you remember the Bridget McKenzie...
1: Yes.
0: Sports rorts, the spreadsheets. The spreadsheets. Now, that was the process they used, spreadsheets, to pick out the best seats for them so that they could win elections. Now, we don't know what process was followed here, and the onus shifts onto the government to explain to the public what process they used. If they can't satisfactorily explain that, then I think there's a clear case that the public would determine that this has been the misuse of public money.
1: Briefly, if you could, is there an argument for the government to say, look, this is what we took to the election? The public voted for this or against it, but ultimately we won the election on the basis of making these promises.
0: No, I don't think that explains it at all. They can make as many promises as they like. Mind you, I don't like that promise making because it's only the major parties that can promise big amounts of money like that. Ordinary independents can't do it and smaller parties can't do it. So I don't like that in any event. But that's no answer to what we're putting here. Because once you make these promises, then the next issue is, well, how are you going to implement them? What system do you use and what process do you follow? And is the consequential outcome one that represents a fair use of public money, or does it show a serious misuse of public money?
1: All right. Look, it'd be great if you could get back to us just on what those projects were in Randwick and Des Moines. Someone asking, is Des Moines a Liberal voting suburb? I have a feeling that's in the seat of Reed, which, if I recall correctly, was won by Sally Situ, who's a Labor MP, first-term MP at the last election. Randwick, I think, is held by Matt Thistlethwaite, who's an assistant minister on the Labor side, obviously.
0: I'm going to get a lot of calls today from people saying, all around the state, saying, did our electorate get any of this money? I would say ask your local member. They're the ones who should know. They'll know whether they got any money or not. They'll know whether they've been ignored or not. And I think you can draw the necessary conclusions when you do that analysis yourself. But anyway, we'll try, Hamish, to find out a little bit more along the lines that you've suggested.
1: Okay. I think
0: to help your listeners.
1: That toast might be burning, so we'll let you go.
0: Okay, good on you. Thanks, Hamish.
1: Anthony Wheely there from the Centre for Public Integrity.
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3: I should confess I have 10 scarves.
5: James O'Loughlin from 12:30.
3: I love wearing them in winter.
5: Then Thomas O'Reilly from 3.
4: I've noticed. Yeah.
3: Hey, it's your boots and my scarf. 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
1: It is 9 minutes to 9. You'll get an update in a couple of minutes on the future of the Epping Pool. I know a lot of swimmers very keen to find out what is going on there. We'll give you some news in just a moment. On super and accessing it early, as proposed by One Nation, some members of the coalition as well, to be fair, think this should be a topic. The Labor government says, look, this is a raid on super. This would destroy the super system if you start tinkering with it in this way. Libby's here from the Northern Beaches. Good morning.
6: Good morning, Hamish. How are you?
1: Yeah, very well, thanks. Your 94-year-old parents, what's their story in relation to super?
6: Well, they're still living at home together they're very fortunate in a house they've been in for 72 years, but they would not be able to exist at home in this independent state without their super, which they've been living off for the last 20 years. And, you know, we have four children and they've all had jobs since they were younger and we've always encouraged them to keep the same super fund. And educate them on the use of super in their older years, but these young people that are being influenced by certain so-called political parties, you know, they don't know what it's like to be 94. Mm. And
1: can I ask you, though, Libby, have you said you've got four kids. Have they been able to buy their first homes, or are they not at that age yet?
6: One of them has.
1: So would you be interested, do you think they'd be interested in using whatever funds are in their super, for example, to borrow against?
6: I do, but they still have to be educated to look towards the future. You know, for a young person having a lump of money in their super, sure, that's appealing. But the idea of super is for it to grow over the years, and then when they stop working or after 65 and have access to this money which allows them to remain independent should they be healthy and able to, is just so important. It's just hard to imagine how one is going to survive on pension in their older years.
1: Yeah.
6: You know, it's just another way of looking at it.
1: Libby, thanks so much for getting in touch this morning. 1300 222 702 is the number. Nick's here from Rydalmere. Good morning to you, Nick. Tell me about your situation.
7: So I work in tertiary education, so I'm quite lucky. I get 17% super contributions. And so with this, I think I would love to put a couple of percentage from that straight into my mortgage just to help out in the long run and not have to pay the banks so much interest.
1: And even if that meant you had less money in retirement, do you give thought to that side of it, of the equation?
7: Yeah, well, I've had a think about it, and I thought about it. And because I'm on 17%, if I put 5%, it would put me back down to that 12% contribution anyway, which majority of the industries are at. So I wouldn't actually, I wouldn't lose out in the long run as well, because I would just be getting that standard 12% contribution. But I'd also be able to pay the mortgage off earlier and, you know, help my young daughters, you know, possibly buy a house or a unit if they want to live in Sydney, which, you know, is impossible these days.
1: Yeah.
7: And with the interest rates constantly rising, I think being able to put some more money into the mortgage will just help out in the long run as well, and less stress.
1: That's a really interesting perspective. Is this enough to make you consider voting for One Nation?
7: No.
1: Okay.
7: No. But it's an interesting discussion to have, and I think all the parties, you know, considering that sort of, you know, discussion and topic point it's an interesting point to raise, and considering the interest rates and the market and the instability and how hard it is to buy a property and or keep a property as well in these times, it's something to consider.
1: Yeah. Nick, thanks very much. I really appreciate you offering that point of view this morning. It's helping us sort of fill out the broader picture here, because a lot of people in different situations probably come at this question differently.
7: Yeah, no worries.
2: Mornings with Hamish McDonald.
5: 702 ABC Sydney.
1: 5 minutes to nine. Tony will be here with the next news bulletin very soon. Keep the calls coming on super, particularly this morning. Really keen to explore all the dimensions of that. 1300 222 702 is the number. Sarah Ferguson will be here just after 9 o'clock. Of course, on that interview with Barnaby Joyce last night. I have an update for you right now, though, on the Epping Pool in Sydney's northwest. It's been shut down now for 2.5 years. For those who haven't been there, it's been long regarded as one of the nicest pools in Sydney, set deep in bushland at Dents Park. Absolutely stunning location. A plan to renovate and reopen the pool has been stalled. Last year, Parramatta Council announced a $13.5 million plan to refurbish the existing pool to extend its life by up to 10 years, rather than spend more than $50 million on a new pool in a different location. But the plan to fix the old pool rests on the state government agreeing to alter a grant that it originally provided to the council for a brand new pool. You might recall I've asked Ron Honig, the local government minister, about this. There has been a development. Here's what Ron Honig has told Budget Estimates.
8: I've got to give a shout out to Parramatta Council. With all their criticism that they've been getting, they need someone to say something nice about them. When they costed their project, it was something of the order of about $56 million as to how much it was going to cost them. And so that they decided that they weren't going to construct it to that extent, and they asked to repurpose the project just to do a swimming pool. Mm-hmm. because they hadn't complied with the sort of terms of the grant, it spent $2 million, is that the amount? I've actually said that I would support a repurposing of the grant for that purpose, and I've written to the Treasurer, I think that's what I did, didn't I? Wrote to the Treasurer. Wrote to the Treasurer and asked for his concurrence to repurpose the grant for Parramatta. And I just want to take the opportunity of saying this, that the Council putting its hand up and not committing itself to this major infrastructure project and committing itself to tens of millions of dollars it hadn't budgeted for, I'm really proud of them.
1: So, that's Ron Honig there. The MP for Epping is Monica Tudor-Hope. She's here. Very good morning to you, the Shadow Finance Minister. So, this is with the Treasurer. What's your message to him?
9: Please sign the variation to the grant and let's get this pool reopened as soon as possible for the community.
1: So, how quickly should this happen in your view?
9: Well, it probably should have happened already. I wrote to Ron at the beginning of the year around February supporting the variation to the grant. And such is the power of budget estimates, we find out that he also signed off on the variation earlier this year, and it's been sitting with the Treasurer perhaps for many months now. It should be a simple stroke of the pen, I should think, if the local government minister supports it.
1: Have you been in touch with the Treasurer to find out what the delay, what the holdup is?
9: So following estimates last week, I've now written to the Treasurer to find out what the delay is, but haven't heard back from him yet. Not sure. I mean, the funds are sitting there and they really do belong to the people of Epping. So keen to kind of get them over to Parramatta Council so this pool can reopen.
1: I mean, we've been talking this morning about federal election promises, funding grants for local facilities. There is an election coming up. Might this be the sort of thing that gets rolled out as an election promise?
9: I would really be disappointed if the current government decided to politicise this. This grant was made many years ago and this pool has been shut for a long time now on the expectation that that grant would be spent. So if the Treasurer is going to try and politicise this and make this an election commitment to make it look like they're doing something for Epping, I think the people of Epping will see straight through that. They've been waiting a long time for this pool to reopen and we just need to get it going.
1: Monica Tudor-Hope, thank you very much.
9: Thanks, Hamish.
1: We'll try and get some answers from the government on this. It's news time. It's 9 o'clock.
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2: When it's on the agenda.
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12: It's 9 o'clock. Good morning. Tony Matthews with ABC News. Independent federal MP Zali Steggall has backed calls for the Albanese government to go further with its proposed laws to turn off algorithms on social media platforms. The government is drafting laws that would create an opt-out system, allowing Australians to turn off algorithms on social media platforms. Consent advocate Chanel Contos has called for an opt-in rather than an opt-out model. Ms. Steggall says she strongly supports the opt-in model as it would give people a choice whether they enter a recommendation system in the first place.
13: And people can choose. For example, you might decide that over the weekend you're happy for the algorithm to push you content, so you opt in over the weekend and you opt out during the week so that it doesn't distract you when you've got other activities. It's about giving consumers choice around how they engage with platforms and the internet.
12: The federal government has slammed One Nation's proposed changes to superannuation as irresponsible, warning it could leave Australians worst off in retirement. The minor party wants to allow any renter or mortgage holder to carve out a quarter of their 12% super payments for up to 3 years. One Nation leader Pauline Hanson has pitched the move as a way to help Australians with cost of living challenges. But Assistant Treasurer Daniel Molino says One Nation is asking Australians to steal from their future.
14: Superannuation is there for people to have a more dignified retirement. It's a key pillar of our system. It means that people will be more self-reliant, will have more certainty in their retirement.
12: A police officer has been charged over alleged historical domestic violence offences in Sydney's southwest. Police allege the 45-year-old man, who's attached to a specialist command, intimidated a 47-year-old woman known to him and damaged a property while off duty in 2025. He's been served with a court attendance notice to appear at Liverpool local court next month, and his employment status is under review. A Qantas plane has been evacuated at Sydney Airport after smoke from a nearby vehicle entered the cabin. Passengers were taken off flight QF1515 last night, which was bound for Melbourne after smoke was visible in the cabin. Qantas says it was caused by exhaust smoke from a tug vehicle and there was no issue with the aircraft. Australia's resources minister won't be drawn on whether a gas plant blamed for causing the East Coast gas crisis will be targeted under a proposed reservation scheme. Here's energy reporter Daniel Mercer.
15: Gladstone LNG, or GLNG, which is operated by Santos, is one of three giant gas export plants built in Queensland last decade. But unlike the other plants, GLNG has never had enough of its own gas to meet overseas commitments, and it's plugged the gap with huge quantities of gas from the domestic market. Federal Resources Minister Madeleine King isn't being drawn on industry criticism of the venture.
16: Pointing the blame is not really helpful in getting to the destination of making sure there is enough gas.
15: Santos has been contacted for comment. A draft of the government's reservation scheme is due within weeks.
12: Patients and patient advocacy groups are attending a summit in Canberra today, calling for reforms to Australia's medicines approval system. The group, which includes the Lung Foundation and MS Australia, says the Pharmaceutical Benefits Scheme's systems aren't keeping up with scientific advances. CEO of Medicines Australia, Elizabeth De Sommer, says Australians are missing out on the latest treatments available overseas.
17: We're creating a two-tiered system. More and more patients are being prescribed medicines that are not available at the subsidised co-payment price on the PBS. And their only way to access them is to either fund them themselves out of pocket or visit other countries to get access.
12: A federal government spokesperson says it's continuing to make medicines available cheaper and faster and has approved extra funding for almost 500 new and amended listings on the PBS. And Sydney FC signing James Overy says he hopes a move back to Australia will provide the springboard for his soccer career. The 18-year-old right back joins the Sky Blues on a 3-year deal after progressing through the Manchester United Academy. Overy says he hopes he can follow the path of Paul Okon-Engstler, who joined Sydney from Benfica and has gone on to be a Socceroo regular and moved to Germany. Looking at the weather for New South Wales, showers about the central and northern parts of the coast and adjacent ranges, fine elsewhere. For Sydney, cloudy with a slight chance of a shower this morning and a top of 19. Right now it's 15 degrees on the coast and 16 in Penrith. It's 9:05.
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1: G'day there. It is Hamish here. It is Tuesday the 8th of September. Hope you're having a lovely morning so far. Good morning to the Coasties joining us this hour as well. Are you one of the people that are interested in diverting your super payments to help pay your rent or your mortgage? What do you make of the pitch from One Nation? Do you think the policy maybe needs a bit more detail around it?
20: We would expect you as the Treasury spokesman for that party to be across. Let's just try it.
21: The Treasury spokesman, not Jesus Christ. I mean, you have to actually give me the details of these things.
1: Sarah Ferguson will be here in a moment on that interview with, not Jesus Christ, Barnaby Joyce last night. But very keen to hear your thoughts on these super discussions. 1300 222 702. One Nation not alone, it must be said, in suggesting tweaks to the arrangements in terms of access, what you can use it for. Coalition pretty interested in some of this stuff anyway, at least some of the members of the Coalition. Saul Eslake will be here at 9:30, by the way. A bit more of the specific detail on how something like this could work, would work, what damage it might do to your eventual retirement pot. Also coming up this morning.

0: some truly beautiful sounds. The concert's aimed specifically at children aged 5 to 12 and introducing them to classical music. The Carnival of the Animals, as it's called, is coming to Sydney this weekend. You'll meet the percussionist after 10 o'clock. I love it. Plus, the citizen scientist who buried some underpants and won an award for it this hour, and your Tuesday brain teaser in just a moment. Dr. Jonathan Webb coming up at 9.45. He'll have all the science news as well as the answer to this morning's brain teaser. Sort of hear the animals coming in that Carnival of the Animals, can't you? 1300 222 702 is the number before we do anything else.
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0: John Pearson is here. Good morning to you, John.
3: Morning again, Hamish. In the southwest, still seeing some lengthy delays on the Hume motorway from Campbelltown Road through to St Andrews. It's due to a multi-vehicle crash just approaching Raby Road. So if you're heading southwest on the Hume motorway, do allow extra travel time. One southbound lane still closed there at St Andrews, and still seeing some lengthy delays there on the Hume. Heavy traffic otherwise in the usual areas, including the Rozelle Interchange, city bound towards Anzac Bridge, still quite busy on all approaches, and at Rydalmere, busy southbound on Silverwater Road. On the Central Coast, no major crashes at Wyong, seeing the usual southbound traffic on the Pacific Highway towards the train station there. To public transport, there are no trains between Picton and Mossvale on the Southern Highlands Line. It's due to urgent track repairs at Bargo this morning. And later today, no M1 Metro services from 9:10 tonight through till 2 a.m. Buses replacing Metro services between Tallawong and Chatswood from just after 9 o'clock tonight. Always best to plan ahead with a transport app. See transportnsw.info, alternatively on the website. 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
0: Thank you very much, John.
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0: It is 9 minutes past nine. Here's your Tuesday morning brain teaser. As always, Jonathan Webb will be here around about 9.45 with the answer. What two letters come next in this sequence and why? J-S-N-U-E-V. That's Juliet, Sierra, November, Uniform, Echo, Victor. What two letters come next? Have a go at it. I'll give it to you again, just in case you're grabbing a pencil or a pen during that. Juliet, Sierra, November, Uniform, Echo, Victor. What two letters come next? J-S-N-U-E-V. Have a go at it.
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1: Mornings with Hamish McDonald.
0: Megan Epping is here just on the news we brought you before 9 o'clock about the future of the Epping Pool. Good morning.
8: Good morning, Hamish.
0: So you're a swimmer. What do you make of what you heard?
8: I've got a terrible sense of deja vu. I do wish that City of Parramatta Council and the state government would stop faffing around, just get the pool open, as it seems they're not going to commit to what they originally did, which was a larger renovation, so that the people of Epping and the surrounding areas can get in and use it. It would be good to see them invest in the health and well-being of the people in Epping and the area around.
0: Would you like some clarity from the Treasurer, the State Treasurer, about what the hold-up is?
8: Yes. I don't understand the workings of that sort of system in Parliament, but the fact that there have been approaches to release those funds is interesting. Epping is an area that's growing. We have we've been a priority activation precinct. We have large, tall buildings. The pool can service a lot of people. Yeah, it's an investment. So, and we've been through it before. Hornsby Council tried to close the pool in 2014 without any consultation. We've waited for so long for Parramatta Pool to be rebuilt after it was unnecessarily demolished for the stadium, in my view. So I've had enough. Release the funds, refurbish the pool and get it open

0: be really early in summer, but get it open.
1: Meg, thanks very much. We can hear you desperately need those laps.
0: Yes, I do. Tomorrow morning, Hamish, at Macquarie Uni.
1: Have a good swim, Meg. 1-300-222-702 is the number. We've been talking about early access to super this morning. Obviously, One Nation seems to have a bit of a knack for creating the political weather at the moment. They've certainly kicked off a wider conversation about this. Obviously, some members of the coalition think there should be greater flexibility as well around how you can access it, when you can access it. One Nation says for 3 years you should be able to draw on your super if you want to pay your rent or pay your mortgage at the moment. Michaela is here from Kingsgrove. So, Michaela, you're 18 years old. You've been contributing super since 14. So tell me how you're coming at this.
2: Of course. Look, I'd be quite reluctant to draw into my super when it comes to purchasing my first home. And I want the viewers to know that I'm not talking from the...
1: Oh, we've just dropped off Michaela for some reason. Not sure what happened there. We might try and get her back. Tanya is here, though. Good morning to you, Tanya. Tell me about your situation. You're a renter. How do you think about this issue?
3: Hi, Hamish. Look, I'm a renter and a single parent, and I would be very keen to draw on my superannuation to be able to purchase a house, being 55 years old, and not being able to get a loan at this point in my life due to age. So being able to access that super would be excellent, to be able to use that as a deposit for something so that I have a place to live in my older years. Mm.
1: And does the thought of taking it and then not having money in your later years worry you? Because obviously that's the counter-argument.
3: Of course, but not being able to, like, moving every year at the moment in this rental market is also an expensive activity, and not being able to have certainty around where I will live, where my kids and I will live. I mean, I think that's more important than worrying about 20 or 30 years down the track. And I'm, you know, an adult, and I can make these decisions to be able to save enough, I think, to be able to support myself later on and make those decisions for myself. And at the moment, I don't have access to that opportunity.
1: Tim on the text line says, I'm definitely no fan of One Nation. The idea of directing some of your super to your mortgage, provided that's where it ends up, is not an entirely bad idea. The reduction of the amount of money paid to the banks over a long period of time on your mortgage will actually enhance your long-term wealth through the investment in your own home. On an overall basis, I'm in favour of the idea. I wonder, Tanya, does this make One Nation more appealing to you? Would you consider voting for this at the next federal election?
3: I would. I'm afraid to say that, but I actually would, because I do think that this is an important situation, and the housing market and the affordable housing market and the amount of property available for people to live in and have home security, the aged care situation, all of that, hospitals, Medicare, PBS, all of that comes together to start really being incredibly important once you're in that 50 to 60 and onwards, that age group. So I think that whole period of life needs to be taken into account.
1: Tanya, really appreciate your perspective. It's so good of you to call in and share your thoughts on this. Have a good day.
3: Thank you. Bye.
4: Good morning, Hamish.
5: Hamish, thanks for having me.
6: Hamish, my invite is still open. Come to Penrith.
7: And the general public is fed up.
5: I certainly hope you get the minister on your show, Hamish.
8: I'm fronting up on your show. I am answering people's questions.
9: I'm not easily intimidated.
5: Yeah, of course I'm paying home, mate. Unless you want to pick up the bill for me.
4: You know what, Hamish? I haven't had a day off all year.
1: It is time to talk politics. Sarah Ferguson is the host of 7:30. Very good morning to you, Sarah.
10: Morning, Hamish.
1: Not sure if you heard much of that conversation there. Tanya, 54, single mum, difficult divorce, renter, moves frequently, would very much like the security of owning her own home, and says it would make her consider voting One Nation. It's an interesting take on this.
10: Yes, I don't think in her case the One Nation policy that they announced yesterday would get her out of that challenging position that she's in. The Liberal Party obviously have looked at people getting access to super for a deposit, but when they present the figures attached to yesterday's proposal, you're looking at $44 a week or up to $67 a week for people on or around the median income, and that's for 3 years. So I think it pays a small amount. It's not negligible. It's definitely worth talking about. It wouldn't supply you with the cash that you needed for a deposit. That's probably closer to ideas that the Liberal Party has put forward, but absolutely this touches a nerve, and it's kind of one of the reasons I was a little bit frustrated last night with the interview I did with Barnaby Joyce, because actually it's a serious topic and we shouldn't be having whatever that is, sort of circus moments. We should be addressing this very seriously. There are lots of people in the academic world who ask penetrating questions about the size of the super guarantee, for example. So these are all good, serious questions.
1: Yes, I suspect not everyone. I certainly enjoyed watching the interview with Barnaby Joyce last night. Not everyone will have caught it. Here's a little bit of Sarah Ferguson talking to Barnaby overnight.
7: I'll do it for you, straight down the barrel, Barnaby Joyce,
9: if I may. Obviously, this is a policy that your party has come up with, so we would expect you...
7: But you just come up with a question.
9: We would expect you, as the Treasury spokesman for that party, to be across.
7: Let's just try it. Treasury spokesman, not Jesus Christ. I mean, you have to actually give me the details of these things if you're going to put them forward to me.
9: Here we go. For a 30-year-old earning the average wage of $108,000 using the scheme would mean $91,000 foregone. A 40-year-old, $51,000. A 50-year-old, they would be $27,000 worse off.
7: Well, folks, how on earth... this is ridiculous. This is like saying, well, look, I'm now going to give you an incredibly complex question. Now, Sarah, I'm happy to come back to you tomorrow, and as I said, on another stable, and as long as you're prepared to pay my accountancy fees, we can do this regression analysis. I can go through the actuarial tables.
1: So that was 7:30 last night. Barnaby Joyce has been on Radio National this morning talking to Sally Sara.
11: Are you across the details of this proposal?
12: Yes, of course. And what we are seeing is, I know where this is going to go. It's going to be into pedantry of how many angels dance on the head of the pin. Subsequent to that, three questions would, of course, require an annuities table because they're absolutely specific to a certain amount of money and a certain rate of return. I mean, you're going to get the rate of money, the rate of return, the prospect, how much you're investing. Sure, we can start having a discussion, but if you're just going to sort of pop them out at the night on the 7:30 report and say, what a clever lady or fellow am I, well, it just makes your interview look bloody ridiculous, to be quite frank.
1: So that's Barnaby Joyce this morning. Sarah, I want to stick as much as possible with the substance of the policy, but it'd be great just to give you the chance to respond to that. Because, in many ways, politicians of all stripes are asked about the specifics of their policy offerings all the time. Isn't that how politics and making the argument works?
10: Well, I don't want to just blindingly agree with you, Hamish, but of course I blindingly agree with you. They put out a very short document that accompanied the policy proposal, and as I said, we're all there to take it seriously. These are very serious questions for people facing bleak prospects of home uncertainty, particularly as their working years carry on. So if you're going to come out, you're going to have to have done some basic modelling on the cost of your policy. There is an upside in that it obviously frees up some cash of super diverted into wages for people for up to 3 years. That's the upside. You've got to talk about the downside. You've got to have done the sums that will show you, okay, this is what you get now, but obviously you have to weigh it up against this is what you will forego in compound interest earned sitting there doing nice things inside your super. That seems basic to me. That doesn't seem like a series of overly complex questions to ask the Treasury spokesman for the party who's been living with these issues of super and investment and housing for the whole of his political tenure. So I think it was a pretty straightforward set of questions and they should be able to answer them.
1: Anita asked, and I suspect this goes to the fact that Barnaby mid-interview claimed it was a gotcha question. Anita says the question is, why didn't Sarah give Barnaby the question on super before the interview? She tried to catch him out. Now, I don't know about your practice, Sarah, but I mean, that is fundamental, as far as I understand it, isn't that fundamentally against, I mean, that's like giving the game to the participant.
10: Well,
1: it's a very serious matter. But
10: I think it's sort of simpler than that. They've come out with a policy about superannuation. So presumably you have figured out whether there's an impact on inflation for that cash to be delivered into people's accounts now, and what the cost for those individuals will be, because the whole premise of this policy, Hamish, is to help people who are facing financial hardship right now. But obviously, for that to be an honest proposition, it has to be balanced with there are consequences to doing this if you take money out of super. But let's talk about how super works. That's a serious proposition. It's not a serious proposition to say we're offering you a means of dealing with your current financial hardship, but we haven't looked at the answer to the question on what it will cost. It seems really basic to me. It's not gotcha. We don't give people questions beforehand, but it had not even occurred to me that we looked up the modelling that the banks had done in the course of yesterday. This is happening yesterday. They'd been working on this policy for some time, you would assume. They would have had time to do the sums on what this would cost. That should have been absolutely and immediately available. That's not gotcha. That's basic politics.
1: It is 23 minutes past nine. Sarah Ferguson, perhaps more precisely to the One Nation offering in terms of its substance. Had a call earlier from a Sydney dad who works in the tertiary sector who said this actually does appeal to him. Here's a little explanation.
13: So I work in tertiary education, so I'm quite lucky. I get 17% super contributions. And so with this, I think I would love to put a couple of percentage from that straight into my mortgage just to help out in the long run and not have to pay the banks so much interest. Because I'm on 17%, if I put 5%, it would put me back down to that 12% contribution anyway, which majority of the industries are at. So I wouldn't actually, I wouldn't lose out in the long run as well, because I would just be getting that standard 12% contribution.
1: So that's quite an interesting take on it. For some young people, particularly early in their housing, journey, this might be another way of growing wealth over time, mightn't it?
10: I think these are all really good questions. The issue of super clearly has some deeply ideological dividing lines about its purpose, who it's for, whether it's a good idea, the idea of it being my money. But also at the same time, Australians really like the Australian superannuation system.
1: Oh, that sounds like a bit of buffering there on the line from Sarah Ferguson. We might try and adjust that line. Here's what Andrew Hastie from the Coalition has had to say. Quite a few members of the Coalition seem a little bit interested in some of these possible changes.
14: But I don't think we should poo-poo policy suggestions in a reflexive way. I think we need to have a discussion.
1: That's Andrew Hastie speaking to Afternoon Briefing yesterday. The Treasurer, though, Jim Chalmers, says the next election will be a referendum on super.
15: It is now beyond any doubt that any coalition with One Nation in it will cut super. They will end super as we know it and make Australians poorer as a consequence, because what they're proposing today means less money and less economic security for Australians in retirement.
1: That's Jim Chalmers. Do you get the sense the government is ready for this particular fight? They don't seem to be afraid of making this particular argument.
10: No, they relish it. They regard it as a Labor achievement. I think they are prepared and would relish the prospect of fighting an election on super, somewhat in the way that they fought the last election on Medicare. So I think they're absolutely geared up and ready for this. But I think the key thing is for us to, you and I, Hamish, and all of our colleagues, to take this debate away from the kind of arch end of politics and try and get it back, which is what you've been doing all morning, which is to help people figure out whether or not there should still be a debate about whether the level of super is set at the right amount and whether there are any arguments for people getting access to super when we've still got this, whatever's happening with housing, it's still incredibly expensive and people are cut out and can't see a way of getting back in. Seems entirely legitimate to me.
1: It's 26 minutes past nine. By the way, Saul Eslake will be here in about 10 minutes' time. We're just going to look at the implications this would mean for you as an individual, but also the broader economy, if indeed these sorts of policies came to be. Robin's here from Epping. Robin, you do see this as a partisan issue. Why?
16: Well, Hamish, to start, I was around when super funds were started. In fact, I helped set up a small industry super fund, And all of the information at that time was that it should have been 15%, built to 15%, not the 12% it's eventually got to. The problem

0: Right, if you had wealthy parents, for example, exactly. And they went guarantor on your loan.
1: Yeah, yeah. So using superannuation money, particularly for people who are a bit older, would be a really good way of the super being a benefit to a person without necessarily destroying their retirement by taking the money out.
0: Robert,
1: the young kids.
0: Robert, it sounds like you know a fair bit about how super works. Is there a reason why, if you're a young person with an offset mortgage, why the earnings on your super investments couldn't be used as part of your offset? It couldn't be linked. I know it sits in trust, so there's complexity there. But is there some broader reason why that couldn't happen?
1: Look, I don't know. I don't understand enough about offset accounts. But what young people need to understand is that pulling money out when they're young is the worst possible thing they can do because of the. I'm no mathematician, but the compounding effect of having $100 or $10,000 in your super when you're 25 and taking it out then, the impact for when you're 55 is probably over several hundred thousand dollars. It's the length of time your money can be sitting in super, quietly earning interest. And when the funds were set up, I remember being told if a fund could produce 8% a year on a compounding effect, people would be laughing by the time they reach retirement age.
0: Mm. Robin, thanks very much for your call this morning and your perspective. Sarah Ferguson, we do have to get to the news headlines, but you've got a pretty interesting story tonight on 7:30, which we've been covering this morning here on 702, and this is the grants controversy that the government finds itself in. I mean, is this comparable, do you think, in terms of magnitude to the sports rorts grant? In fact, Anthony Whealy, when we spoke to him, said in many ways there's factors here that might look worse.
2: This is a really compelling story, and it's the result of a very deep dive into how this money was handed out. I don't want to preempt it with a judgment from my position or make a comparison with sports rorts. I think I'll leave that to other people. Better that they come in with an open mind and judge for themselves. How about we let them do that, Hamish?
0: That sounds like a great idea. Sarah Ferguson, have a good show tonight. We'll see you next week.
2: Thanks a lot, Hamish. See you soon.
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0: Salt Less Lake will be coming up very soon. It might get some more clarity on some of those questions that have been raised by the conversation this morning. If there's a particular question that you've got arising from this, do get in touch, 1300 222 702. And Dr. Jonathan Webb will be here very soon with all the science news, plus the answer to this morning's rather tricky brain teaser. That's all coming up in the next half hour. But let's get the news headlines at 9:31. Very good morning, Tony Matthews.
5: Good morning, Hamish. A growing number of Australians are reaching retirement without owning a home, prompting new debate over how to support older renters. It comes as One Nation proposes temporary access to superannuation to help ease cost of living pressures. But advocates for older women warn the idea could undermine retirement security. The Older Women's Network New South Wales says the proposal risks creating bigger problems later in life. The recycling and sustainability industry is questioning the federal government's decision to scrap mandatory packaging standards. The government has broken its 2023 promise to have a national packaging scheme, which would mandate a minimum for recycled products, saying it would add to cost of living pressures. The trial of three Mexican men accused of murdering Perth brothers Jake and Callum Robinson and their American travel companion has begun in Mexico. And King Charles has authorised the release of a letter clarifying the status of Prince Harry and his wife Meghan now that they've returned to the UK. The letter confirms that the couple are no longer working members of the royal family and will not use the titles His or Her Royal Highness. It adds that any security issues are the responsibility of relevant police agencies and that the couple's charity work will be carried out in a private capacity. Sydney's weather, cloudy with a slight chance of a shower this morning, winds south to southwesterly, 15 to 25 kilometres per hour, tending south to southeasterly in the morning, then becoming light in the early afternoon, a top today of 19 degrees. The UV index is predicted to reach 6, which is high, with sun protection recommended between 9 and 2:30 this afternoon. Partly cloudy tomorrow, the slight chance of a shower and 20

0: degrees, partly cloudy for Thursday, 19, partly cloudy on Friday too, a top of 20, and Hamish, mostly sunny for the weekend at this stage.
1: Tony, thank you very much.
2: It's around your city.
3: What will the airlines be looking at with the function of that new airport before they decide to fly there?
4: Really what airlines are looking for is passengers, so you have to be able to demonstrate that you have that throughput of traffic.
2: It's what you think.
5: To finish this oval is going to cost between $24.3 million and $28.3 million. It's actually making North Sydney pool look well managed.
6: Everything Sydney.
7: And I'll be getting the Christmas cards ready for the ABC this next month coming as well.
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1: It is 26 minutes to 10. We've got a lot of fun stuff coming up this morning. The citizen scientist who buried some underpants and won an award for it. Jonathan Webb will be here with that story very soon. Plus your Tuesday brain teaser, the answer to that. Also coming up in the next hour, the concert's aimed specifically at kids aged 5 to 12 years to introduce them to classical music. It's called the Carnival of the Animals. It is stunning. And it's coming to Sydney this weekend. You'll meet the percussionist after 10, and you might even hear the animals coming.

0: sort of sounds like the big beasts, doesn't it? The Carnival of the Animals after 10 o'clock on 702.
1: This is 702 ABC Sydney.
2: Mornings with Hamish McDonald.
0: Well, we've been talking super all morning and it is time to call Saul.

0: Saulus Lake is an independent economist, not Jesus Christ, like Barnaby Joyce. You need to be Jesus Christ to answer some of these questions, Saul S. Lake. It is pretty complex territory in terms of understanding the impact of withdrawing super early or using it for other purposes.
1: It is, and it's important not to generalise too much as well, because people's circumstances are different.
0: So in terms of, I guess, someone looking at the policy that's put forward now by One Nation, it is limited. It's not saying you can just have as much as you want, you can do it endlessly, you can withdraw the whole bang lot. It's a three-year period. It's for the specific purpose of paying down a mortgage or paying into rent. How do you observe that?
1: Well, that's what One Nation says, but the reality is that it would be impossible to restrict the use of superannuation money to withdrawals to the payment of rent or mortgages, because money is, as we say, fungible. It can be used for all sorts of purposes. And if, for example, you got $2,000 that you used to pay down your mortgage or your rent, which you were previously paying, then that's $2,000 that you have to spend on other things. And we actually have some real life evidence for this, because in 2020, as you'll recall, in the early stages of COVID, the then government allowed people to withdraw up to $20,000 on two occasions. During that period, they predicted that initially 1.5 million people would withdraw a total of $27 billion from their superannuation. As it turned out, 2.6 million people withdrew almost $38 billion from their superannuation. And one of the biggest things they spent it on was gambling. And so the risk is, bearing in mind that while the amount that you can withdraw is limited to 3% of your super contribution, and it is, as they say, for a three-year period, up to two-thirds of the population could be eligible to withdraw it. Because roughly speaking, a third of households have a mortgage, which they're paying down, and a third of households are renting. So that's an awful lot of households potentially withdrawing what in total would be a large amount of money. That would almost certainly add to spending, as it did in 2020 when people were allowed to withdraw money from superannuation, supposedly to meet essentials, but in fact it mostly went on discretionary spending. And in today's circumstances, that would add to inflationary pressure, to which the Reserve Bank would almost certainly respond by increasing interest rates more than they would have done otherwise. So particularly for people who are paying off a mortgage, they might get some help out of their superannuation fund for paying down the mortgage, but they would end up paying that to the banks in the form of higher interest rates, and they would not be better off. And that's before you think about the impact that it would have on how much they will have saved in their superannuation accounts by the time they get to retirement age.
0: It's 22 minutes to 10. I just want to bring in Denise from Bundaboon, Saul S. Lake, because Denise is one of those very people that you were mentioning there that accessed super during COVID. Denise, how did you use it? What's your view on that process now?
2: You see, that really shocked me, what was just said then, because my husband had a terminal illness, and I had to, you know, with COVID, obviously I couldn't teach once they started going back. So we were able to draw down on our super, paid off our mortgage, which incidentally we'd topped up to give money to two of our sons to be able to purchase a home, and then we used that along incidentally with his life insurance, which was the funniest conversation ever when he rang up, you know, and talked to them about getting that money, and we were able to pay off the mortgage. Now that's made a tremendous difference to me 4 years later in terms of being able to sell the house, because that then became a lot of our super, really. Sell the house and downsize. I don't think I'd have been able to do it if we hadn't been able to access that super.
0: And so has it meant, though, that in retirement you've got less to work with?
2: Well, it did, but I'm just going to work a little bit longer. I'm beyond retirement age now, but fortunately, I've changed from classroom teaching into doing library lessons with the children, and I'm able to do that, and they're happy for me to work. And so, okay, I've got to work a little bit longer, but I would not have been in the position I'm in now if we hadn't have been able to access that money.
0: Saul, it's like a very interesting perspective there.
1: Well, yes, it is. And that's why I said at the beginning of this conversation that everyone's circumstances are different and it's important not to generalise too much. But what I'd note, first of all, is that Denise would have been able to withdraw at least some of her superannuation, or her husband would have been able to under current rules because he had a terminal illness. And that's very sad. My condolences to Denise for her loss. And the second point I'd make is that it's clear from what Denise has said that she's of an older age. You know, she says she's now past retirement age but continuing to work. So the impact of taking money out of her superannuation at the time when she did it would have been much smaller than the impact on the superannuation savings of someone who was in their 20s who did it at the time. And again, the evidence from that period during COVID is that younger people were much more likely to withdraw their superannuation than older people, which may be evidence, as a research paper authored by Steve Hamilton, who these days is the director of policy for Angus Taylor, the leader of the opposition. He wrote a paper 3 years ago, which I reread this morning about that. And he said the evidence is that younger people find it much more difficult to make long-term financial decisions than people at Denise's stage of life.
0: 1-300-222-702 is the number. We're talking to Saul Eslake on the issue of accessing super early or using it differently. There has been some discussion. This is partly, I suppose, more because of some of the coalition discussion points. It's not quite clear that it's policy yet. What about using the funds in your super to borrow against, as one example, when you're trying to buy your first home, or maybe you're later in life but not at retirement and wanting to purchase a property so that you've got some security, or the option of somehow using it as part of the offset arrangements? Could you address those two questions?
1: Because
0: that's
1: come up repeatedly. This was, of course, a policy that was championed by Senator Andrew Bragg, and it was taken to the people at the 2022 and 2025 elections as part of the coalition's policy. I had a look at this a couple of years ago, and the conclusion I came to, first of all, was that like any other scheme,

0: and enables people to spend more on housing than they'd otherwise be able to, be it first homeowner grants or stamp duty concessions or mortgage shared equity schemes or the government's 95% loan scheme that came into effect last year. Anything that allows Australians to spend more on housing, which allowing people to take money out of their superannuation fund and put it towards a deposit would do, results in more expensive housing and, as a result, fewer people owning that housing. So this is a scheme that might be of some benefit to people who are able to arrange their affairs to take advantage of it, but it would cause house prices to be higher. It would exacerbate the problem for everybody else who isn't able to take advantage of it. That's the first point. The second point is that particularly if it were taken up by people in their 20s or 30s, the longer term cost in terms of how much they would have by the time they reached retirement age in their superannuation balance would more than offset the savings that they might have made in terms of their housing costs. And so it would be, in my view, a bad policy. And I'm glad that it hasn't been taken any further than that.
1: 1-300-222-702 is the number. Jonathan Webb will be here in a moment with your answer to the Tuesday brain teaser. Louise is here from the Northern Rivers. Good morning to you, Louise. You're interested in this policy.
2: Yes. Well, look, I'm interested in everything about this conversation. My first reaction was to the conversation slightly earlier about the One Nation policy of allowing people to access their super. And I think referring to the woman who called in who was 55 with a couple of kids and couldn't access it, I think that being tempted by this small offer by One Nation is not worth the trouble that will come down the line by all the other damage they're going to do. And I'm just going to say that and put that aside now because now I'm more interested in the broader conversation. I'm 66, single. I've worked in the arts all my life. I have never been able to accrue any kind of great wealth. I have never been able to get a mortgage myself, and I have some super put away. If at an earlier stage in my life, as the more recent caller said, I could have used my saved super as a guarantee against a loan, and then, as some people have talked about, and that's not being allowed to happen yet, I could have used my rental record as proof that I could maintain a loan. I could have been in a house 20 years ago, and now, at this age, I'm never going to own a house.
1: So, Saul, I guess this goes to the individual interest in these things and the broader interest in these things, because I think that's what you were getting at in your last point.
0: Well, yes, I think that's right. And I wouldn't necessarily be opposed to what your listener was just suggesting there about superannuation saving being taken into account in determining someone's eligibility for a loan or how much they could afford to borrow. There need to be some fairly strict rules under which any kind of guarantee like that in the eyes of a bank would be and when it could be called upon. But I think that's something that's worth thinking about more deeply to see whether that could assist some people. As I say, though, ultimately, and we've got 60 years of evidence going back to the first homeowners grant scheme introduced by the Menzies government in 1964, which unequivocally tells us that anything that allows some Australians to spend more on housing than they'd be able to otherwise results in more expensive housing, which in turn results in lower rates of home ownership. And, you know, it's not a coincidence that our home ownership rate has been going down ever since the first census after that first homeowners grant scheme was introduced more than 60 years ago.
1: Yeah. Saul Eslake, we'll leave it there for this week. Thank you very much. And Louise in the Northern Rivers, those beautiful birds around you, we'll leave you to it. It sounds very much like you're authentically in the Northern Rivers this morning.
2: I genuinely am, and it's beautiful up here.
1: Have a great day.
3: The hatchling emerges. Tentative at first, he explores new horizons at Oxford University. And now he takes flight, sharing stories from a world of scientific discovery. He is the apex of his species. He is the ABC science editor, Dr. Jonathan Webb.
1: So, the brain teaser, Jonathan. What two letters come next in the sequence? J-S-N-U-E-V. That's Juliet Sierra, November Uniform.

0: form Echo Victor. What two come next?
1: Very impressed by your knowledge of the phonetic alphabet.
0: I did have to Google it for...
1: Didn't watch quite enough of The Bill back in the day.
0: Well, I have some of them, but I couldn't remember the U.
1: Yeah, right.
0: And I couldn't remember the Victor. But do you remember watching Flying Doctors as a kid?
1: I remember The Bill more. My dad was a huge fan of The Bill.
0: Oh,
1: ITV, the British pop series, and there was a lot of Sierra, Oscar, this and
0: yeah,
1: that.
0: Yeah, Tango, yeah. Charlie Tango.
1: Yeah, yeah.
0: But they always did, you know, the two-way radio on the Flying Doctors, and they'd be like, Charlie Foxtrot.
1: Yeah. They're not phonetic alphabet. It's not coded that way. You've made me think I should try and do something about the phonetic alphabet in the brain teaser 1 week, though. They're planets, which lots of our listeners were onto quite quickly. So it was producer Jemima, Jan, John, Maureen, and a team entry from Rob, Liam, and Killian were among the first in. Not everyone got the reason exactly right, but lots of people had a good thought. Jupiter, Saturn, Neptune, Uranus, Earth, Venus, and M will be the next ones. Mars and then Mercury, that is the order of mass of the planets. Okay. If it was size, Neptune and Uranus, fun fact, would be the other way around.
0: It's just made me think, you know, Waleed and I had this lovely conversation with Justice Michael Kirby the other week for Global Roaming, and he basically accused the both of us of being paid pessimists, said that we needed to wake up and be a bit more optimistic about the world.
1: Okay.
0: And one of the things that he does to feel a bit more settled about the chaos of the world is he sits watching the planets at night.
1: Mm.
0: But he really doesn't like Mercury.
1: Okay.
0: And
1: what's not to like?
0: I will find the audio, but I reckon we should do a session on your favourite or your least favourite planets. Make the case.
1: Sure.
0: What are the best planets? Have you got a favourite planet?
1: Well, as has come up before, my two boys quite like, you know, seeing what's in the sky when we walk home from daycare pickup in the evenings. And it's normally Venus, certainly at the moment, was very bright last night.
0: Yeah.
1: Two-year-old in particular is a big, big moon fan. It's not one of the planets, but moon, as soon as that's up in the sky, it gets him excited. I think to look at, and we might get to this because it comes up in one of our stories today if we get there, to look at, especially when you've got even a small telescope to actually see it and its rings with your own eyes, I think Saturn's pretty hard to go past.
0: Shall we start there? This amateur astronomer living in outback New South Wales.
1: Broken Hill.
0: What have they done?
1: Near the South Australian border. This is a paper that was published late last week revealing a decagon-shaped wave circling the South Pole of Saturn. And it was spotted first in 2024 by amateur astronomers, and chief among them was Trevor Barry from Broken Hill, who used to work in the mines, but built an observatory literally in his backyard, built it himself. I think he might have even built his telescope himself, but he loves looking at the planets and monitoring changes, and he's worked with various astronomers around the world, including his co-authors on this paper, describing this weird, it's sort of a storm, sort of a wave that seems to go all the way around the South Pole of Saturn. It's about 13,000 kilometres across. We're so bigger than Earth. Saturn's a big place. And we've known that these sorts of things can happen. Saturn, we've known since the early 80s when Voyager flew past, there's a hexagonal storm around its North Pole. But this decagon shape around its South Pole had never been seen until Trevor Barry spotted it, started working with these other astronomers to describe it. And the author list on this paper from last week literally contains, you know, NASA astronomers from Spain, from France, all with academic institutions, and then Trevor Barry, Broken Hill Observatory, Broken Hill, Australia.
0: Amazing.
1: Yeah.
0: We've got to track him down.
1: He's very keen. He's got pretty detailed knowledge of all of these things. There was a lovely story about this on the ABC News website, and you can read a bit about him. Sounds like he's got a lot to share. He's got very detailed knowledge of these things and keeps incredibly accurate and regular records. He goes back and observes again and takes more notes, which is why the professional, you know, boffin astronomers love collaborating with him.
0: Well, on the other end of sort of citizen science... slightly less illustrious recognition. for some citizen scientists who've been burying underpants.

0: That's right.
1: What have they been awarded and why on earth were they doing this?
0: There were about 1,000 of them who got involved in 25 different countries in a study of soil quality. So some scientists came up with the idea that what if we just bury some clothes and what's easy to find and doesn't cost too much, a pair of undies, bury them in the soil and see how long they take to decompose and how that correlates with what sort of state the soil is in. How healthy is it? How many nutrients are there? And sure enough, they decay faster in soil that has lots of nutrients and lots of kind of microbial activity.
1: But why specifically underpants?
0: I think it's probably mostly to do with, you know, they're a relatively consistent size, whether in whichever of the 25 countries you're a citizen scientist getting involved in the project, but also not too expensive. I don't think they have to be used undies, but you probably wouldn't waste a brand new pair. And I assume there are instructions as well to wash them before you do them so that the initial state of the undies doesn't confound the results too much. But this was one of several studies, I think there's about 10 of them or so in all, recognized in the Ig Nobel Prizes last week, which is the annual spoof of the Nobel Prizes, run out of Harvard and celebrating research that makes you laugh and then makes you think. That's their tagline, kind of humorous but also kind of thought-provoking research, because there often is something to the wacky-sounding science that wins. Like, you know, how fast something decays in the soil maybe is quite a good indicator of how healthy the soil is.
1: So what were the other recipients of the Ig Nobels this year? Because there's some pretty wild ones.
0: There's a prize for biomechanics, which I applaud for work on trying to develop a splash-free urinal. They calculated that the optimal angle of stream hitting the surface of a urinal is about 30 degrees. So they tried to then design shapes where you could maintain that 30-degree angle no matter what direction the urine was coming from. A study that we talked about here on 702 late last year about kissing different types of animals and
1: They
0: kiss.
1: Yeah.
0: That won one of the Ig Nobels, I think.
1: That was quite a worthy piece of science.
0: Yeah, I mean, it was definitely interesting. And that's the thing. None of these are totally worthless. We're not kind of laughing at how money's been wasted on them. They just seem humorous, and then you think about them, and they're actually quite interesting. There was one, a study on the medicine Ig Nobel Prize went to a study on the biomechanics of nose blowing. What does it take to actually blow your nose best to most efficiently clear out your congestion?
1: With full force.
0: I assume so. That one I haven't actually read into all the details on. And the Ig Nobel Prize for Economics suggested that privileged, wealthier people, based on a study, I'm not sure exactly how many people were involved in this, what the sample size was, are more likely to pinch candy from the kids' stash of chocolate or lollies than less privileged people. That one might be a bit more questionable.
1: You're listening to Mornings on 702. It is 4 minutes to 10. Dr. Jonathan Webb is here.

0: So we're getting relaxed, but with a hint of caution, because there's a two-part special in All in the Mind, which I love. I love Sana Kara, by the way. Exploring what goes wrong sometimes with meditation. I didn't even consider this.
1: No, not many of us do. And that's partly why I found this special fascinating. The most two recent episodes of All in the Mind, which you can find in the ABC Listen app or anywhere that you like to listen to podcasts. Sana Kara and our reporter in the science unit, Fiona Pepper, looked into this. About 1 in 10 people who meditate experience a relatively significant adverse effect. So it's much higher than you might think.
0: And 1 in 10?
1: Yeah. Well, there's various studies, but they're edging up to that kind of number. It can affect sleep, seems to be a really common thing, like regular meditation, and especially if you go away on one of these intensive retreats, you can end up with quite poor sleep. And every now and then, people who maybe are more disposed to these things anyway, there's sort of various bodies of evidence around who might be more susceptible to these adverse effects. But you might end up with anything from sort of disrupted sleep to kind of being hyper-aroused and anxious to being hypo-aroused and feeling a sort of loss of self and a loss of emotion, or even psychotic episodes. There's some pretty like distressing examples amongst the case studies in the literature. But a really interesting person called Willoughby Britton is featured in both of the episodes of All in the Mind. She was a researcher who had a distressing event when she was a teenager. A friend suicided, and she got into meditation as a way of helping process that, and she loved it. She was really evangelical about it. So once she got into research, she started to study it. And the first study she did on meditation actually showed that people were sleeping worse. And she thought, oh, that's not right. Must be a bit of an outlier. And she didn't publish the research. And then the more she got into it, the more she started talking to the people, this was a thing that a certain proportion of people, when they meditate, end up with disrupted sleep and sometimes more serious problems. And the argument is made that this maybe should be better known and certainly should be disclosed and considered, especially when people are going into quite kind of profound meditation practices or retreats.
0: Wow. Worth a listen. You can find All in the Mind on the ABC Listen app or wherever you get your podcast. Jonathan, thank you very much.
1: My pleasure,
0: Hamish. See you next week. Some beautiful music coming up on 7:02 Mornings. The Carnival of the Animals is coming to Sydney, aiming to get kids aged 5 to 12 interested in classical music. You're going to meet the percussionist very soon. That's all coming up on Mornings after the news at 10 o'clock.
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6: It's 10 o'clock. Good morning. Tony Matthews with ABC News. One Nation's Treasury spokesperson has disparaged the idea of modelling his party's superannuation policy. Under the minor party's proposal, renters or mortgage borrowers would be able to carve off a quarter of their compulsory 12% super payments for up to 3 years to assist with cost of living pressures. Economists have warned the move could be inflationary. Asked repeatedly if One Nation had done modelling on the policy, Barnaby Joyce has told Radio National it shouldn't be necessary.
7: The implications that I have to model you getting your own money, I find a little bit perverse. It is actually your money.
8: So you haven't done any modelling? Just to be clear.
7: Just to be clear that we shouldn't have to model you getting your own money.
6: But CEO of the Older Women's Network New South Wales, Yumi Lee, says the proposal risks creating bigger problems later in life.
9: That solution will have really long-term bad consequences because it will reduce your ability to have a dignified retirement.
6: A Mexican court has heard witnesses have been intimidated in the lead-up to the trial for three men accused of killing two Australian brothers in Baja California. Carrington Clark reports.
10: It's been a dramatic opening day in what's expected to be a four-week-long trial. After providing its opening statement to the court outlining its case, the prosecution alleged two witnesses were intimidated by people associated with the murder accused. The judge then ordered the three men to be removed from the courtroom. Earlier, the parents of Jake and Callum Robinson came face-to-face for the first time with the men accused of murdering their sons in 2024. They were on a surfing trip to Baja California with an American friend. Carrington Clark, ABC News, Ensenada, Mexico.
6: Australia and Solomon Islands have reached an in-principle agreement on a landmark new treaty. A leaked text message from Australia's High Commissioner to Solomon Islands has revealed the federal government has promised to plough $980 million in additional funding into the Pacific nation. Federal Assistant Treasurer Daniel Molino says Australia wants to build strong relations across the Pacific. Hundreds of thousands of Indigenous and early colonial artefacts have been uncovered during excavation works for the Parramatta Metro. The New South Wales government has signed an $880 million contract to design and construct the Parramatta Metro precinct, which will include 970 homes and a 29-storey commercial tower. Major tunnelling on the Metro West has now been completed, along with excavation work on the 28-metre-deep station box. Planning Minister Paul Scully says those works also included the largest archaeological investigation ever undertaken in New South Wales.
11: Those discoveries included Aboriginal artefacts linked to the Darug Nation, evidence of some of the earliest years of European settlement.